0: La Vista, still going to take about 36 minutes. 15 south at Friars had a stalled car. They cleared it from that center divider area. Your 15 southbound Escondido into Kearny Mesa is going to take you 17 minutes. 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

0: today. Every community's worst nightmare. Three victims dead, two suspects dead after the shooting at the Islamic Center of San Diego this morning at about 11:45. San Diego police confirmed in a news conference that we have five total, including the two suspects who were 17 and 19. Leland Conway, News Radio 600, KOGO, and a terrible day for San Diego. The San Diego Police Department said that all three of the victims were adult males. One of them was a security guard. Thank God they had some security on scene. But obviously this was a chaotic situation. The two suspects were identified only as two teenagers. We'll find out more about them as the story unfolds. In just a few minutes, we'll get Phil Farrar from our newsroom on to talk about this. Later on, my friend Rob Chadwick from the former FBI tactical director. He was a first responder to the South Carolina church shooting years ago in South Carolina. He was one on the SWAT team that responded there from the FBI and has an enormous amount of insight into religious-affiliated targets, and that is what appears to be the case today. We still have a lot to find out, and it's always hard on the first day to try to come up with the motive, though the media certainly goes that direction as often as possible. It's hard to imagine, though, that this wasn't a chosen target specifically for what it is. We have two young teenagers. The mother of one of the suspects initially called, said that the police were called initially at 9:42. The mother of one of the suspects told police she believed her son was suicidal and that several of her weapons, along with her car and her son, were missing. So, you know, this is a situation where in so many of these cases, we'll find out that maybe the parents had guns, the kids took them, the parents didn't really just couldn't believe that their child would do this. In this case, the mother certainly appears to have tried to do the right thing at 9:42 a.m. this morning. The woman told police that her son was with a companion and that they were dressed in camo. As police investigated leads, according to ABC 10 here in San Diego, including responding to Madison High School, where one of the suspects had ties. So the police were on this in the sense that they were looking for these kids. And then when the call came in at 11:40 at the mosque, which is just up Kearney, it's up on Kearney Mesa, the Ekstrom Avenue there, near Balboa Avenue. And of course, traffic was an absolute mess, right? Because the interstates were shut down in and around the area. It's kind of a triangle of big roads there, as you know. And the police were immediately as they arrived on scene once that call came in. And by the way, San Diego police, kudos to them. They were on scene within 4 minutes. They were on scene within 4 minutes. Now, the average critical call response time in San Diego is usually longer than that, as Chief Wall has told us here on KOGO many times. He's trying to get it as fast as he can, but lacks some resources to be able to do that. But this was by far one of the largest and fastest responses of San Diego police. I mean, they were all over the place. All over the place. And I got to tell you, I've got some more audio from Chief Wall that we took this afternoon, and some more of what he said this afternoon. But that part of it, at least in the early hours of this, appears to have been done as well as can be done. But, you know, 4 minutes is a lot of time for evil to take place. The interesting thing about this story, too, is it unfolded. And I'll just kind of let Chief of Police Scott Wall kind of say how this all unfolded. This threat seemed to be coming from multiple directions.
1: I want to give you some preliminary information to put a lot of minds at ease. There is no further threat. Both suspects in this case are deceased. All of the kids are safe. Our hearts go out to the families that are in this moment being notified of what has happened to their loved ones. We have three confirmed adults that are deceased at the Islamic Center. There is a lot of preliminary information that we're going to try to highlight and cover, but understand it's going to take us some time to get accurate information out to everyone. Here's what we know so far. At about 11:43, We received a call of an active shooter at the Islamic Center. Within 4 minutes, officers arrived on scene and observed immediately three deceased, what appeared to be deceased, victims out in front. They immediately began to deploy with an active shooter response into the mosque and adjacent school. At about the same time, we began to receive calls from just a couple blocks away that we had more active gunfire. Officers were also responding to that call for service at the same time.
0: Yeah, and that appeared to be the shooters essentially offing themselves. We've got some of the what the FBI had to say about this as well. But just again, a terrible day, and I'm not trying to be positive on a terrible day, but there is a bright side to this, and that these guys did not get into the school, because there on the site of the Islamic Center of San Diego is every day there are five prayers held there publicly for folks to come and gather and be part of those prayers, and then there's a school on site. And had they, and this is why you hear Chief Wall there saying that they were trying to get to the school. They did an entry into the mosque, and they were also trying to get to the school. They wanted to secure those areas, make sure there wasn't a shooter in there at that moment. And so just a huge blessing that those children were safe in through all of this. And again, a kudos to San Diego Police's response. Now, Phil Farrar has been down at the scene all day. And when we continue, we're going to get the very latest. This, of course, audio, these comments that I played from the chief were a little bit earlier this afternoon at one of the first press conferences. But it was interesting to just hear the emotion in his voice in that moment. But Phil will give us the very latest as he's been down there all day as we continue. I am Leland Conway, News Radio 600 KOGO, live on the iHeartRadio app.
2: And again, because of the ongoing investigation at the center, the 805 Balboa off-ramps are shut down. And avoid Balboa in both directions between the 805 over to Genesee and all those surface streets that are around the center as well. Your 805 southbound Sorrento Valley to Chula Vista is still going to take you about 32 minutes. 163 southbound Kearny Mesa to downtown is 20 minutes. And on the 15 south at Arrow, looks like we've got a disabled motorcycle and rider in that center divider area. 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
0: Again, a terrible day in San Diego as the Islamic Center of San Diego attacked today. Two gunmen, both teenagers, one 17, one 19, who later killed themselves a few blocks away. Phil Farrar in our newsroom has been covering this all afternoon. He has been down at the scene. First of all, let's start with what we know about the shooters, what we know about their motive, what we know about what drove them. We know that the mother of one of the kids, one of the teenagers, said that she called the police this morning about 9:45. Her guns were missing, her car was missing, her son was missing. She thought he might be suicidal and with a companion. What else do we know about that?
11: So we know their names. We believe we know their names because they have been released by law enforcement. 17-year-old Kane Clark and Caleb Vasquez, those are the names that we were given. And once again, that mother, believed to be the mother of the youngest, we're getting conflicting ages, 17 and 19, maybe now 17 and 18.
0: Okay.
11: And so they were trying to ping this car, and they may have gotten a ping around Fashion Valley Mall, and they may have gotten a ping around Madison High School, where one of the young men went.
0: And when you say ping, do you mean with the cameras that are able to read the license plate, trying to find that specific license plate?
11: Exactly.
0: So okay.
11: These are these license plate readers that they have stationed.
0: Which the chief has told us many times, this is what they use those for. This is why they're able to react quickly.
11: And you can move these around.
0: Yeah.
11: That's the good part about that. Self-inflicted gunshot wounds. I was able to see the video, the car or SUV, a white SUV, and it appeared to be a body laying outside of the SUV. That was about a half, maybe about a block away from the mosque. On their way, when they left, they shot a gardener, may have shot at someone else as well. The police.
0: It sounds like they went to the mosque, basically shot at people in the parking lot, then left and killed themselves. Is that what it seems to have unfolded here?
11: Well, there was some stuff that happened between the time they went to the mosque and when they killed themselves, because we do know that they did shoot at this landscaper or gardener. a couple of times, may have hit him in a helmet, may have saved his life. That's what the police chief said. And another individual, this was kind of new, may have also been, I don't want to say targeted, but shot at as well.
0: Right.
11: Those individuals are okay. And then these two taking their lives shortly afterwards. I mean, this played out so crazy because we got the phone call and San Diego police, U.S. Marshals, FBI, sheriffs, other law enforcement agencies, all arriving within 4 minutes.
0: Yeah. Yeah.
11: I mean, there were hundreds of officers, more than 100 squad cars, easily after they got this.
0: So do we know if the two shooters attempted to breach into the facility at any point?
11: Well, we were told earlier that they did get into the mosque. Now, I've been to this mosque several times, and there is a huge, huge room where they go and pray.
0: Right.
11: It's really nice. It's beautiful. It's peaceful. But to the right of the mosque, which would be to the east, that is where the classrooms are.
0: Right.
11: So we were told that they tried to get into some of these rooms, and then they skedaddled out of there, and they could have easily taken. They could have easily have taken a left on the street that the mosque is located on, and then a real quick right. But they didn't do that because between the time they did the shootings, they also shot another person.
0: Right.
11: And it's believed that they shot somebody else. And that was not a path where you would take a left out of the mosque and then take a right.
0: Yeah.
11: We think they went the other way and maybe have gone down at least two other streets before they shot and killed themselves.
0: It feels to me like, and I hesitate to use this word on a tragic day like this, but it feels to me like it's a miracle that the children weren't hurt, because they may have just been steps away from this becoming an even worse day. You know what I mean?
11: We talked about that, and Chief Wall said this security guard, who everyone said was just a sweet, they called him a sweet man. He'd been there for several years, would help the little kids across the street after school was done. And they all, I spoke with a couple of members of that mosque. I actually hung out with them because I couldn't get close enough to, I couldn't even get to the news conference. Me along with NBC, KBBS, we couldn't get over there. Everything was cordoned off. But he seemed like what people described as just a very, very sweet man. And the chief said he called him a hero, said he may have saved lives.
0: Yeah.
11: Because,
0: was he armed?
11: Yes, he was armed.
0: Okay. Yeah. And I wonder if upon, and obviously they might have exchanged gunfire with him. Obviously they shot him. But I wonder if the introduction of an armed security guard was what made them change their mind about trying to penetrate into the church farther, and then go somewhere else where they would have less resistance to their plan to eventually off themselves, I guess is my question.
11: I think what the chief was alluding to was that security guard. I mean, he sacrificed his life.
0: Yeah. Yes.
11: And
0: absolutely.
11: I think what he did was he gave police officers
0: enough time,
11: a little time to get there. And when they came in full force.
0: Yeah.
11: I talked to a couple of bike officers, and one guy said, well, it was my off day, and we got the code, and I dressed, and I had my bike at home, and he said all of a sudden, I was there. And that's pretty quick.
0: Yeah, that's pretty amazing. Thank you for doing the double duty today and being a part of our coverage. And if anything breaks, obviously we're here, you're here. And we'll, if it's okay with you, we may check in with you a little bit later in the program.
11: We'll do.
0: Just to get the very latest. And Phil Farrar in our newsroom When we continue, a couple things I want to highlight. I want to highlight that security guard and the heroism of him. And we'll talk a little bit about what we know with regards to these shooters. In particular, a shooting that happened this week, or a series of them in Austin, that looks eerily similar to this. And some concerns I have around that. So we'll dig into that when we continue. We have continuing live coverage of this horrible situation at the Islamic Center of San Diego there in Kearny Mesa. We'll continue. I'm Leland Conway, News Radio 600 KOGO, live on the iHeartRadio app.
2: And because of that ongoing investigation at the center, the 805 Balboa off-ramps are still going to be shut down, probably going to be that way all night long here. Avoid Balboa as well, both directions, between the 805 and Genesee and the surface streets that are around the center as well. 805 South at home had a wreck in the lanes, got that cleared. Your 805 southbound Sorrento Valley to Chula Vista is still going to take you about 34 minutes. 163 South at Friars had a hit and run clearing from the lanes there. Your 163 South Kearny Mesa to downtown is 20 minutes. I'm Jenny Harmon, KOGO's next real-time traffic update at 5:32.
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21: Police with an update on the shooting at the Islamic Center of San Diego. I'm Jack Cronin.
1: In the Cogo News Center, San Diego Police Chief Scott Wall says 2 hours before the shooting took place, one of the two teenage suspects' mother called police reporting that he had run away, was dressed in camo, and had stolen some of the family's weapons as well as the car. Police used license plate readers to try and track that vehicle at one point to Fashion Valley, sending officers to the mall as one possible point of an attack, and another to Madison High School before they got the call the Islamic Center was the site of the shooting.
21: At about 9:42 this morning, we received a call of a runaway juvenile. After speaking with the mom began to piece together bits and pieces of information over an extended period of time. The information that she was gathering and conveying to us began to elevate the threat level that we were perceiving with this information. She believed her son was suicidal, and she began to share information that several of her weapons were missing, her vehicle was missing, in addition to her son. She also said that her son was with a companion and that they were dressed in camo, and that is not consistent with what we would typically see from somebody that is suicidal. That began to trigger a larger threat assessment picture. Our threat management unit began to take the tips and leads that we had and utilize the technology we have available to us. Our license plate readers was at the top of that list. We noted that there were hits with the vehicle down in Fashion Valley. We dispatched officers into the area of the mall as a possible location that was a threat. We also gathered information that one of the individuals was associated in some form or fashion with Madison High School. We alerted the school police department, and we dispatched officers into the area of Madison High School. While we were gathering this information and we were trying to zero in on where these individuals were at, we received the call at approximately 11:43 that there was an active shooter at the Islamic Center.
1: Again, San Diego Police Chief Scott Wall with the updates. You heard it here on COGO here today, the second update from San Diego Police after the shooting that killed three people at the Islamic Center of San Diego and the two suspects, two teenage male suspects, killing themselves afterward. Police have identified them as 17 and 19 years old. NBC News says they are 17 and 18. Kane Clark and Caleb Velasquez. Real-time traffic now. COGO News Time is 5:32.
2: And again, because of that ongoing investigation at the center, the 805 Balboa off-ramps are shut down on both sides. And avoid Balboa in both directions between the 805 and Genesee with that investigation and those surface streets that are around the center. 805 South at home had that earlier wreck cleared. Your 805 South Sorrento Valley to Chula Vista going to take you about 34 minutes. On the 125 South, right at the 8, I've got a new accident making its way over to the right shoulder there. And if you're on the 163 South, Kearney Mesa to downtown, it's 20 minutes. 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
1: COGO's updated San Diego weather. Tomorrow through Thursday, we're looking at highs in the low 70s at the coast and the low 80s inland, consistent through this week. Right now downtown, it's 68. I'm Jack Cronin. Next update, 6 o'clock. 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
0: 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We don't know exactly the age of the other. But the two teenagers, a mother, called the police this morning around 9:45 and said that her son was missing, as were some of her firearms, as was her car. Chief Wall, in a press conference just about an hour ago, laying out the information from that phone call and what it led to in this investigation.
21: That she was gathering and conveying to us began to elevate the threat level that we were perceiving with this information. She believed her son was suicidal, and she began to share information that several of her weapons were missing. Her vehicle was missing, in addition to her son. She also said that her son was with a companion, and that they were dressed in camo, and that is not consistent with what we would typically see from somebody that is suicidal.
0: Yeah, so there's questions abounding here as to what took place. Now, this is eerily similar to, and only just, again, I don't want to get into conjecture because you always find out that some of the facts that you thought were facts on the day of end up not being facts at all on the day after. So I want to be very careful there. But this is a fact. Over the weekend, 12 separate shootings across Austin, Texas, 3 teen suspects in custody. Apparently a random string of shootings, in this case, shootings and vehicle thefts, as well as robberies across South and East Austin. 4 people injured, including one person who was critical, but is now in stable condition. The motive remains unknown for the 12 separate shooting incidents, which authorities believe involved at least 4 stolen vehicles. So there's a lot of different thoughts just running through my head about this, right? There's a number of different possibilities that are at play. One is it could be a hate crime, and that is how San Diego police are treating it at this point, and that is the correct way to treat it at this point. Until we know otherwise, you have a religious institution that's been attacked. And in the United States of America right now, whether it's a Jewish synagogue, a Muslim mosque, or a Southern Baptist church, right? It doesn't matter if you're a religious institute, somebody is gunning for you. And that's a fact. That is a sad fact. And we have seen it in Fort Collins, or not Fort Collins, Boulder, Colorado, last year. A group of Jewish protesters, elderly folks that had been protesting mistreatment by society, you know, felt like that they were being marginalized and discriminated against. And a guy decided that he would throw Molotov cocktails at them and injured a number of them. There have been synagogue shootings, and there was one in Michigan not too long ago. And in that case, again, a strong security force was helpful. And in this case, in that case, they drove into the church, and there's been several institutes of this. Now, I teach classes on this stuff, and I talk about a number of different recent religious institutions that have been attacked. And one of the things that I point out is there isn't really a default profile, right? In Nashville, the Christian school that was attacked by a transgender. In Michigan, a Mormon church was attacked by a guy wearing camo, driving a big pickup truck with a huge American flag in the back. You know, it's hard to find that profile, but they were all driven by hate, and they were all driven by anger, and they were all driven by mental illness all combined. And so it's the right thing to do to treat this with that assumption until you know otherwise, but to investigate and find the truth. And again, we don't know. What we do know is that how this unfolded was erratic and chaotic. And these guys were met upon trying to enter that mosque. They were met by a security guard who was armed. We know that from Phil Farrar in our newsroom. And I don't know if there was an exchange of gunfire, but certainly there was gunfire at least one direction, and that was at the security guard. But these guys are cowards in every case. If there may not be a set profile, but there is one thing they all have in common, and that is that they are all cowards. And their goal is to establish some level of infamy while leaving this earth. And in doing that, to take as many people with them as they can. And what tends to happen is, the moment they run into any resistance at all is when they either give up or they run away, and then they go off themselves or they find some other way to terrorize people. But if there's resistance, and so this is why we always teach run, hide, fight. It was one of the few things the government got wrong post 9/11 was, if you can get away, get away, right? If you can't get away, hide. And if you can't hide, or if your hiding place is found, be prepared to fight with an improvised weapon or something, but challenge these people. Because this is not like, you know, when we were kids and somebody wanted to meet us out on the playground and duke it out, right? That was a pride fight. You had to win the fight. That's not how these guys are operating in their mind. These are not tactically trained individuals. They're individuals that have got caught up in some sort of fantasy world, and it's been tied to some sort of weird ideology, and then they act on it. And then when they act on it, in their mind they're something that they're not. And then when they run into headwinds, and it can be as simple as in the ROTC shooting in Virginia just a few months ago, a couple of months ago, it was an ROTC student who had a knife in his pocket that attacked a guy. So the gunman came in and he's shooting people, and an ROTC student with a knife in his pocket attacks the gunman and stabs the guy to death. But I mean, that was all it took, was that pushback, and these guys will either run or they'll off themselves. And it appears to be that running into that security guard, who was a hero, is a hero today, in

0: or a synagogue or a mosque or whatever, man, make sure you've check with your pastor, your church leadership. Do we have a security team? Do we have a protocol? Is there something in place? And I don't care if it's a small church out in the middle of nowhere. You could be out East County, out in the desert. I don't know. Wherever you are, if you think you're safe in church, that's the thing that it really frustrates me as a missionary kid, as a pastor's kid. You know, growing up in church, it was the safe, it was the open place, and that is changing now. And there's a target on religious centers' back. And we have to be prepared for that. As a body of faith, we have to unify with other faiths on this issue. And we have to be prepared because they will choose the easiest target. That's the other thing, man, is they will, in the manifesto in the Nashville school shooting, that person had checked out, they had a connection to the school, but also had checked out several other locations and found that those were not gun-free zones and wrote that in the manifesto. Those were not gun-free zones, and they wanted to attack someplace that couldn't defend itself. And, you know, Peter carried a sword in the Bible. So, I mean, let's just be clear here. We're not meant to lay down and take that. And so we've got to have something in place. If you're a member of a body of faith, please ask that question. Don't be afraid to ask that question of your leadership. Do we have a plan in place? And you can be like, hey, you don't even have to tell me everything. Just tell me we've got people watching our back here. Because that's super important. And that security guard today, absolute hero. All right, we'll continue. Again, coming up at the top of the hour, Rob Chadwick, former tactical director for the FBI, will join us. Well, the very latest for you as we continue our live coverage here on News Radio 600 KOGO and live on the iHeartRadio app.
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2: And because of the ongoing investigation at the Islamic Center, the 805 Balboa off-ramps are going to be shut down. And avoid Balboa in both directions between the 805 over to Genesee and the surface streets that are surrounding the center. Your 805 South at home got that crash cleared. Your 805 South Sorrento Valley to Chula Vista is going to be 32 minutes. 15 North to the 8 connector got a stall reported on the shoulder of that transition. And your 8 eastbound Ocean Beach to El Cajon is going to take you 17 minutes. 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
8: 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And you can actually do a talk back there. Just click that red microphone and you can jump in. We're discussing this terrible situation today. The Islamic Center of San Diego, again, attacked by two gunmen. We don't yet know the motive, although I think the San Diego Police Department is doing the right thing. They're treating this as if it was definitely a religious targeting. And again, I can tell you right now, no matter what your faith, there's a target on the back of that faith. There's so much nonsense in today's American dialogue. There's so much hardening in the corners of the extremists of every side, that there's always that concern, because, you know, if you're a Baptist, if you're a Methodist, if you're a Nazarene, if you're a Muslim, if you're a member of a Jewish synagogue, there's a target on your back. Unfortunately, there's somebody that hates the fact that you gather and celebrate your faith. And the last thing that force of evil that is out there in the world wants us to do is to unify in any way, shape, or form. And I keep coming back to the thought, and again, I want to go hats off to the San Diego Police Department for their unbelievably, and Sheriff's Department, the FBI, multiple different agencies, the marshals, all within 4 minutes getting to the scene, as Phil Farrar reported to us earlier. That is astounding. And again, the call came in from the mother earlier this morning at 9-something, and I talk to people about this all the time. When there's a statistic that bothers me at my core, and that statistic is that 88% of mass shooters will tell you that they're going to do something before they do it. The problem is that 95% of the time we don't listen. It drives me nuts. And at least in this case, how many times have we seen stories like, let's go back to the first attempt on President Trump's life, at least the one that we know of in Butler, Pennsylvania. And the parents, I mean, that was weird how that all just kind of got, like, just went away and they cremated the body and, like, whatever. But how do the parents not know what's going on? In this case, at least the mother made a phone call to the police and said, I don't know where my son is. I think he might be suicidal. My guns are missing. My car is missing, you know. And, of course, chief of police said, well, you don't typically wear a camo if you're suicidal. Well, I mean, if you're trying to do suicide by this, maybe. That remains to be seen as we work through the details of this. But there's I will tell you this, too. And as you guys know, I'm a huge Second Amendment supporter. I'm to the right of the NRA. I think if the government can have it, we can have it. But please, people, know where your firearms are and make sure they're secure. If you got kids in the house, no matter what age, you know, be aware of how they are around those things and make sure that you are the one, you know, even if you trust your kids, right? Even if you trust your kids, you're still, I don't have any friends that I would be like, yeah, here, take my SIG. Let's go to the range. You shoot mine unless I'm right there with you and I'm teaching you how to do it. I'm not going to just hand you the firearm and go, hey, go to the range. Have a good time. I'm not doing that. I'm not doing it with my kids either. Like, I am responsible for this thing, and it needs to be secured either under my personal control or under the control of something I know nobody else can get into at all times. Otherwise, there's an element of responsibility there, you know? So that's another thing we have to think about. All right, when we continue, the FBI was part of this investigation. They were there very quickly, and we'll talk to the former tactical director of the FBI, Rob Chadwick, in the next hour. We'll get to the bottom of this. Also, we have comments from the mayor on what happened today as well. That's all coming up straight ahead as we continue our live coverage of this tragic day in San Diego on News Radio 600 KOGO, live on the iHeartRadio app.
3: And because of the investigation at the center, the 805 Balboa off-ramps are shut down on both sides. And avoid Balboa both directions between the 805 and Genesee. Then surface streets that are right around the center as well. Your 805 southbound, you're still going to see a little slowing coming away from Governor Drive. Overall, Sorrento Valley to Chula Vista, it's going to take you about 28 minutes. If you're on that 163 southbound, you're tapping the brakes from Friars Road down to the 5. Your 163 south, Kearny Mesa to downtown, is going to be a 16-minute ride. I'm Jenny Harmon, KOGO's next real-time traffic update at 6:03.
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0: Last night, a blown call changed everything. 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
14: 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And Amanda Knox joins Bobby Cass to talk about surviving prison and life nearly 20 years after being wrongfully accused.
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18: Attack on the Islamic Center, San Diego leaves three dead. I'm Jack Cronin in the Kogo News Center. The two suspects in the case, ages 17 and 18, also killed themselves. The younger suspect's mother called police 2 hours before the shooting. The Islamic Center in Claremont saying her son was missing. They had stolen her car and guns and was dressed in ammo, in camo, with police using license plate readers to try and track him and the other suspect, getting a hit at the Fashion Valley Mall as a possible target, as well as Madison High School, for one of the two went to school there. Where the shooting took place at the Islamic Center, Police Chief Scott Wall says there was no specific threat to any location.
19: First, let me make sure I'm clear. There was no specific threat, especially no specific threat to the Islamic Center. It was just general hate kind of speech that I think covered a wide gamut. I don't want to go into any of the specifics at this point. Again, we are still actively investigating this as we speak, but it was more generalized.
18: Those are the threats that were made as the two suspects, two teenagers, two males, ages 17 and 18, also killed themselves afterward. They also shot at a gardener after shooting and killing three people at the Islamic Center. The victims were all adults. Kogo's Phil Farrar was there in the area today.
20: A neighbor who lives near the San Diego Islamic Center says he believes he heard gunshots.
21: Technically half a block, maybe about 200, 250 yards out. Heard what seemed like gunshots around 11:45-ish. I was upstairs in the house. One of my housemates was downstairs talking with a neighbor who was walking through the neighborhood. And then, yeah, I heard a couple bangs and was like, oh, is that gunshots? But then we heard the sirens and like, oh, something's bad.
20: And this neighbor believes that was the 17 and 19-year-old who took their lives after shooting three people at the mosque. From Claremont Mesa, Phil Farrar, Kogo News.
18: President Trump has been briefed, calling the situation horrible. Governor Gavin Newsom releasing a statement seeming he was also horrified by today's attack. Real-time traffic, Kogo News Time is 6:02.
22: And again, because of the ongoing investigation at the Islamic Center, the 805 Balboa off-ramps are shut down. And avoid that whole area. Balboa, both directions between the 805 and Genesee, and the surface streets around the center as well. Your 805 southbound Sorrento Valley to Chula Vista is 28 minutes. And on the 8 west to the 805 north connector, got a stall reported on the shoulder of that transition. Your 8 eastbound Ocean Beach to El Cajon, 16 minutes. 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
18: Kogo's updated San Diego weather. Looking at highs the rest of this week in the low 70s on the coast and the low 80s inland. Right now, downtown San Diego, it's 68. I'm Jack Cronin. 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
8: 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The chief is saying at this point there was definitely hate rhetoric that was involved. He said in response to a question at a news conference earlier this afternoon, he said, I'll leave it at that for now. There was generalized hate rhetoric and speech. No specific threat was made to any specific facility or any place, he said, but generalized hate rhetoric. So that is what we know at this point. As the story continues to unfold, the Islamic Center of San Diego attacked today by two gunmen, both teenagers. And one of them, their mother, had called at about 9:40 this morning, reporting that her son had gone missing along with the guns and also with her vehicle. The police were then able to use the license plate reader cameras, the flock cameras in San Diego, to try to track these guys. They were able to ping them, apparently, according to Phil Farrar in our newsroom in Mission Valley in that area near the mall, and then also near their high school. And then, of course, the call came in at 11:40 this morning. I want to turn now to someone who has unfortunately seen way too much of this in his lifetime and in his career. He's a hero for doing it, though. And full disclosure, I work with Rob Chadwick at the U.S. Concealed Carry Association, so we work together. And just want to make sure that that's out there and in the open. But Rob also is the former head of tactical training for the FBI. He's the former head of security detail for the United States Attorney General. And he has been first responder on a number of cases like this, including the South Carolina church shooting some years ago. And he joins us now. Rob, we keep having these conversations after terrible things happen. And unfortunately, it's happened close here to home in San Diego this time. But we do appreciate you taking time out of your busy schedule to come back and join us.
5: Leland, appreciate the opportunity to be with you again. As always, it seems unfortunate circumstances.
8: And it seems as though we've done this most of all over the last 1 year, centered around places of faith, centered around houses of worship, synagogues, Mormon tabernacles, Christian churches, Catholic institutions, and now the mosque. It just seems to keep happening.
5: Yeah, it really is tragic. You know, you think about, here we are on the 250th anniversary of the founding of our country, which was founded on religious freedom, right? Founded on the ability of anyone to worship how they choose freely. And here we are in an unprecedented number and increasing, seemingly by the week, it seems like now, attacks against seemingly every faith has been unfortunately targeted. I don't know what is causing this or where we're going, but it is deeply troubling.
8: What do you make of the fact that this weekend, not religious-based, but we also had three teens that went on a shooting rampage that appeared to be random in Austin, Texas? It involved four stolen cars, multiple shootings at multiple locations. And then we have this, and this was very chaotic. They apparently went into the mosque but did not proceed, and thank God, because it was probably a miracle that the kids weren't hurt, because there was a school on site, and had they taken a few more steps, they might have come into contact with those kids, and that is just unthinkable. But then they appeared to go elsewhere and randomly shoot people until they shot themselves, apparently. What do you make of that? Any connection, any copycat aspect, any call to action from that? What do you see in that?
5: Yeah, you know, unfortunately, Leland, we almost always see what you refer to, the copycat, or being inspired by others. We know that way back in 1999 with the Columbine shooting, those two individuals have been almost revered in some circles, and these disturbed individuals. That also coincided, as you recall, with sort of the advent of the 24-hour news cycle and cable TV. And so, the level of publicity, infamy that these two received was unprecedented. And so, we have seen such an uptick over the years since Columbine. So, 26 years now, and almost 27 years now. And we're seeing an increase in both frequency and lethality in a lot of these attacks. And I think one of the major things we can chalk this up to is literally the dehumanization of our fellow citizens, right? We are so far apart now. And it's such a combination, right? Whether it's technology and so many societal factors are playing into this. But as a result, we're seeing these tragedies play out in the headlines seemingly every single day.
8: When you look at the, and I know you've been instrumental in working with churches across the country to try to be more safe from stuff like this. We obviously, there was a security guard. My understanding is that security guard was armed. I don't know if there was an exchange of gunfire, but he was shot. And then these guys seemed a lot less determined to get in. I think they went in after that, but then left quickly. That security guard's a hero because he sacrificed himself, but that allowed the police response. I mean, it gave a little bit more time for the police to get there. What do you make of that situation?
5: Well, we've seen such strong evidence, especially lately, of where preparation has made all the difference, right? You had the incident that you and I are very familiar with at the Cross Point Community Church up in, yep, Wayne, Michigan, where, you know, the guy was stopped at the door by the armed, prepared, church security members. And then again, just a few miles up the road from that same location, at a Jewish community center, where the guy crashed his truck through into, you know, seemingly bent on killing as many people as he could, was met by armed resistance and wasn't able to kill anybody. And so, you know, I do believe, obviously the details are still coming out, but, you know, I thank goodness for that individual who, you know, gave up his life to protect the kids that were in there, and nobody else in there other than two other adults. My understanding is that center was just packed full of children. It could have been so much more of a tragedy. Yeah. So, yeah, you know, the preparation, and I say this all the time, you and I talk about this quite frequently, it all starts with acceptance that this can happen. It does happen to people just like you, just like, you know, your listeners, accepting the reality that this is happening more frequently, and then taking steps to ensure that you are prepared. What would you do? That seems to be the biggest difference is between those who achieve a positive outcome and those who are overcome by events. The ones, yeah, who achieve a positive outcome tend to be those who have thought about what they would do.
8: When you were involved in the South Carolina church shooting, as a first responder, let's talk a little bit about what they're going through. Obviously, responding to these types of situations, again, it could have been much worse. Thank God those children are safe. But we had some real heroes today. We had some motorcycle cops that just saw the news, jumped on their bike, threw their uniform on, and said, "I'm going." Yeah. We had some real heroes there, but that doesn't change the fact that when the first responders among us who choose to run towards danger, when they arrive there, there's an effect. And you know, even in a situation where maybe it was just three adults, still people that were innocent that had no business dying today, and they still have to deal with that. What is that like as a first responder to come upon that scene of carnage?
5: It is terribly, it's heartbreaking for one, especially when you find the victims, many of whom, and like we saw in Charleston, are so just shocked, right? We always talk about fight or flight. Well, there's that third F, and it's freeze. And that is generally what we see happen when people have not ever considered what they would do, that could happen, right? They're literally overcome by events. You know, we always talk about as trainers, you know, the body cannot go where the mind has not already been. If you have not thought about what you would do, I promise you, you're not going to rise to the occasion. You're going to fall back on your training. And if you've never really thought about it or even come up with a plan, there's nothing to fall back on. Mm-hmm. And so the heartbreaking thing to me is so many of these victims are just overcome by events and seemingly incapable of action. You know, again, not saying these victims did anything wrong, but I urge those people who are listening now to take the time to have a discussion with your loved ones, have a discussion with your coworkers, whomever it is. Listen, this is the reality. It's one of these low probability but ultra high consequence events that you simply must prepare yourself for, because yes, the law enforcement response was tremendous today. They were there within 4 minutes, but 4 minutes is an eternity when someone is actively trying to kill you.
8: We're talking with Rob Chadwick, former FBI tactical director, and I work with him, again, full disclosure, at the U.S. Concealed Carry Association. I want to ask you about a couple of things that might be easy for churches and places of faith or any group that might feel itself targeted, some easy, low-hanging fruit that they could do. You know, there's a lot of churches, and when I talk to them, you know, hey, we're really small. We don't have a lot of money. We're just in a strip mall. What can we really do? If there was just one thing that a church could do, if they didn't have a huge budget, but there was one thing they could do that would save lives, what would you recommend that be?
5: I would recommend that they have an honest conversation to start with. There'll certainly be people that want to have nothing to do with it, and that is okay. But to bury your head to say, you know, I just hope this never happens here, that's just simply foolish, right? Failing to prepare is preparing to fail. And so there will be people, there will be stakeholders in that congregation that are willing to step up and do something, right? It doesn't have to involve a gun. Simply, you know, getting a little bit of training on what to look for, certain behavior. There's so many free resources out there, Leland. You know, you mentioned the USCCA, you know, the USCCA.com/worship, WORSHIP. That landing page we created right after that shooting in Michigan to give people some free resources. There are other governmental resources. DHS, FBI.gov has tons of just free videos, training resources to download, how to help you get started. But the first thing, often the most difficult, is that first step of having the meeting. Let's have an open and honest dialogue. Seek out others who have been through this. Don't try to reinvent the wheel yourself. There's so many great organizations out there that exist truly to help you prepare. And I urge you, no matter, you know, where you worship or what your faith is, understand that because of who and where and what you are absolutely a target for these evil people.
8: Okay, last thing for individuals, right? Because we might find ourselves in a place of worship, or we might find ourselves at a mall. Right. I mean, these guys could have very easily just stopped off at Fashion Valley and gone nuts. Right. So what's one thing that an individual who may or may not be armed, I hope all law-abiding citizens are, but, you know, I hope you have something that you could defend yourself with. But even if you don't, what's one thing in the terms of vigilance that somebody could do that would maybe give them an opportunity to escape a situation like that if they find themselves in the crosshairs?
5: Yeah, it's a commitment to action, Leland. You know, most people, human beings, are pack creatures. And if and when something kicks off, and let's say you're not even sure what it is. You know, we've heard so many descriptions of the bystanders who heard something. They weren't sure what was going on. In an event where you're not sure, but there's a decent possibility it's something that could develop, it is time to start putting time and distance and hopefully barricades, right, between you and whatever that developing situation is. Even, or I'll say especially, when others aren't. Most humans stick around and want to see. We're pack creatures, right? We have a bias towards our brains trying to trick us into thinking this is normal. Understand that movement away from whatever is happening is usually going to be the best thing you can do in a situation until it's proven to not be a threat. But I can tell you from personal experience, and I've seen it so many times, those people who start moving early are generally the ones who have the highest odds of achieving a positive outcome.
8: Yeah, that's true. And I just real quick, my producer reminded me of this, and I hate that we even talk about a product like this, but I'm kind of glad it exists. What do you think of bulletproof backpacks, little body armor? They're not super expensive that your child could take to school or something like that.
5: You know, it's something that obviously it requires a little bit of training and a little bit of understanding. It's certainly not a shield, you know, so to speak. And I don't want it to be like a panacea, right? It's something, you know, there's so much understanding that has to come with it to make it effective. You know, I'm glad that those things are out there. And again, it's not, you can't just buy it and give it to your kid and hope they understand what to do with it. It's something. It's better than nothing for sure. But really, the most important thing you can do with your child is to empower them, right? Have that conversation, not to instill fear, but really to give them a sense of confidence that, hey, you can do something that is going to give you a significantly better chance of achieving a positive outcome. And I, as your parent, I, as your guardian, empower you to do so, even if your classmates aren't.
8: Yeah, I love it. I love it. Rob Chadwick, again, with the USCCA. Full disclosure, I work there too, but also the former tactical director for the FBI. I always appreciate your wisdom in this. We got to try to talk sometime when it's not something tragic like this, but I'm glad you're there. Thank you for your years of service to both your country and your community.
5: Same thing, Leland. I appreciate the opportunity to come on and share this. And I'm sorry it always seems to be such a tragedy. I do look forward to an opportunity to talk about something a little more uplifting sometime soon, my friend.
8: Yeah, there you go. All right. Appreciate it. Rob Chadwick, again, former tactical director for the FBI. Speaking of the FBI, when we continue, they had comments today, too. We'll let you hear a little bit of what they had to say. And then the mayor also spoke today, and we will get some of his comments in for you as well. And then I just, before the program ends tonight, I want to just make a couple of comments about where we're headed as a country and some concern I have and maybe a solution. So we'll try to get all that in. I am Leland Conway. Our continuing coverage of this tragic day in San Diego continues on. I'm Leland Conway, News Radio 600, KOGO Live, our radio app.
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22: On the 15 South at Market, we had a pickup truck and it was hauling a trailer. It spilled a bunch of debris across the lane. So right now, all lanes are blocked. People are running out in the lanes trying to pick that up. It is going to be stopped from the 805. Because the ongoing investigation at the center, the 805 Balboa off-ramps are still shut down. And again, a reminder, avoid Balboa both directions between the 805 and Genesee and those surface streets around the center as well. Your 805 South Sorrento Valley to Chula Vista is 28 minutes. 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
8: Moments ago, we had former tactical director for the FBI speaking with us about the shooting today at the Islamic Center of San Diego. And earlier today, the FBI also spoke on scene because they were there and are part of the investigation.
24: As the chief said, what we know at this time is that there are three deceased adult males. And those are the presumed victims at this time. On behalf of the FBI, we extend our sincerest condolences to the family and friends of the victims of this tragic incident. There were two subjects, both teenagers, and both are confirmed deceased. I want to thank our local law enforcement partners for their quick response that undoubtedly saved the additional loss of life. The FBI is meticulously assessing the situation and is prepared to employ every resource we have to uncover the facts of this incident. No community should have to grow through such a tragic incident, but we will work tirelessly until we learn the truth.
8: Now, it is generally my policy to not say the names of the attackers, but I do want to say the name of a hero, and that is the security guard who sprung into action at the mosque. His name is Amin Abdullah. He died, gave his life for those others that were inside the mosque. He was the father of eight, and he was among those killed when the shooters opened fire at the Islamic Center of San Diego at about 11:40 this morning. Police Chief Scott Wall said that he quickly sprang into action to protect others. Quote, we do believe the security guard was able to help at least minimize the situation in the front area of the mosque. At this point, it's fair to say his actions were heroic. Undoubtedly, he saved lives today. Man known to be a kind and a strong and a loving man. And again, a father of eight who is no longer with us because of this nonsense. When we continue, we will hear from the mayor. He spoke today as well. You'll hear his comments. And then just a thought about society at large. I'm Leland Conway. Continuing coverage, the shooting at the Islamic Center of San Diego today on News Radio 600 KOGO, live on the iHeartRadio app.
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18: A suicidal runaway, one of the suspects in the Islamic Center shooting. I'm Jack Cronin. In the KOGO News Center, the younger suspect's mother called police 2 hours before the shooting at the Islamic Center in Claremont, saying her son was missing, that he stole her car and guns and was dressed in camo. Police used license plate readers to try and track him and the other suspect down, getting a hit to the Fashion Valley Mall as a possible target, as well as Madison High School, where one of the two went to school, but the shooting then took place at the Islamic Center.
19: There was no specific threat to any facility or any place with what we knew. There was generalized hate rhetoric and speech. Mom believed that her son was suicidal, but the additional bits of information led us to believe that there was a bigger threat picture here that we needed to consider. One person that's suicidal is not going to take three weapons from a location. Those little bits of information were significant and important that triggered a much bigger threat assessment that began to bring additional investigators in to utilize the technology that we have available to try to get out in front of what we feared would be coming. But there was no specific threat to this center or any religious facility or any school or any mall in any way.
18: San Diego Police Chief Scott Wall, three people were killed, three adults, including one security guard at the mosque, and the two male teenage suspects ages 17 and 18 also killed themselves. KOGO's Phil Farrar was on scene.
20: There are five casualties, three members from that mosque, including a security guard, two individuals who were on staff killed, the gunmen, two gunmen take their own lives. Dr. Sarah, she attends this mosque.
14: It's a great tragedy for everyone. I just learned that the shooter was 17 years old. We're not even mad at the shooter. I'm personally not mad at the shooter. I'm just very, very shocked. And I wish everybody peace. And I hope that this is an opportunity for mutual understanding and to decrease hate.
20: And the other shooter, a 19-year-old, they were both found slumped over in a car. From the San Diego Islamic Center, I'm Phil Farrar, KOGO News.
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22: In Vista, 78 eastbound of Vista Village Drive, we got a stall trying to clear from that center divider area. Overall, from the 5 to the 15, it's going to take you 14 minutes. Again, because of the ongoing investigation at the center, the 805 Balboa off-ramps are still shut down. And again, avoid Balboa, both directions between the 805 and Genesee for this investigation and those surface streets right around the center. Your 805 southbound Sorrento Valley to Chula Vista is now 25 minutes. 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I'm Jenny Harmon. Cogo's next real-time traffic update at 6:43.
18: Cogo's updated San Diego weather. Consistent this week. Through Thursday, we're looking at highs in the low 70s at the coast and the low 80s inland. Right now downtown, it's 66. I'm Jack Cronin. Next update, 7 o'clock. 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
8: News Radio 600 Cogo live on the iHeartRadio app. Click that red microphone if you want to jump in the conversation. Tim, my super producer, if you will, check our boss Mary's text because we have a very special guest we want to try to get on as quickly as possible. We're going to hopefully be able to talk in just a few minutes with the executive director of CARE San Diego, the Council on American Islamic Relations, Tazeen Nazim. So hopefully we'll be able to get her on pretty quickly here. Before we do, though, I want to go to the mayor's comments from earlier today. The mayor was very passionate when he spoke at a press conference earlier this afternoon.
5: Today, our city was shaken by a violent act of hate here at the Islamic Center of San Diego. And my heart is with every person that is impacted by this horrific tragedy. No one in our city should live in fear because of their identity, their faith, or their place of learning. I'm grateful to the San Diego Police Department, our San Diego Fire Rescue Department, and our partners at the local, state, and federal level, all of whom showed up here to help with this investigation and this response and help to bring this threat to an end. This tragedy is particularly hurtful to our Muslim community. As it comes together at the start of the Dhul Hijjah, one of Islam's holiest periods leading up to the Hajj and the Eid al-Adha, a time of deep faith, reflection, and unity. Hate has no home in San Diego. Islamophobia has no home in San Diego. An attack on any San Diegan is an attack on all San Diegans, and we will not stand for it in America's finest city. Let there be no misunderstanding. For anyone who would seek to bring this kind of violence to this city, you will be met with the full force of our law enforcement partnerships. Anyone who seeks to do harm here will understand the response will be swift, and you will be brought to justice. In the meantime, I want to assure San Diegans, in particular, our Muslim brothers and sisters, the San Diego Police Department will be guarding all of our local houses of worship with additional presence to assure your safety during this very, very tragic time. We'll be guarding other houses of worship and making sure that we anticipate and try and prevent the very worst. We didn't meet that mark today, but I have deep gratitude to the security officer who was here, whose actions and heroism undoubtedly saved lives. And I'm grateful to every law enforcement individual who ran toward this call to help bring these people to justice. My prayers and my thoughts and our whole hearts community is with the Islamic Center of San Diego and all Muslim San Diegans. With that, I'll turn it back to our chief.
8: And of course, you can hear definitely the passion in the mayor's voice there. And not a word of which I disagreed with. Boy, if you are a member of a faith here in San Diego, and you as a church, as an organization, are not right now reviewing your safety plan, reviewing your security plan, you need 100% to be doing that. Super important and super vital that you take a look at that. So, Tim, do we have perfect? Okay, so executive director of CARE San Diego, the Council of American Islamic Relations here in San Diego, Tazeen Nazim is on the line. Tazeen, you said the same thing today, that you were asking members of your faith to reassess that safety plan, as unfortunately, houses of worship, regardless of the faith, seem to be under attack in America today, and that's a very sad thing.
6: Good evening. Yes, definitely. The rise in Islamophobia that we are seeing year over year, the numbers, the stagnant numbers that are coming in are indicative of what could possibly happen. This attack proved those numbers to be true, how a simple harassment and bullying that begins at a school can be elevated to such level of violence. So many people attacked today. 130 kids were inside that building, 25 teachers, and they worked so diligently and saved the kids. They protected the kids while the shooter was running around the building. The officer, the security officer, the amazing individual, the martyr who stood at the front and actually interacted with these two shooters that came in, who lost his life saving the children inside the school, he's definitely a hero of today.
8: Yeah, the police were able to get there in 4 minutes, but that would have been a lot of time to do a lot of damage. And you mentioned Amin Abdullah, who's a father of eight. That's the security guard you just mentioned. And by interacting with them, and we don't know all of the details of that interaction. We may never know. We only know that he was a hero. It may have just delayed these guys and may have just slowed them down enough to protect those 130 children. I'm a person of faith. You're a person of faith, although our faiths are not the same. I imagine we both attribute that to God himself in protecting those children. Would you agree?
6: Absolutely. God has a plan, and God had a plan for Amin to be there, to be that guarding force for these children.
8: Yeah, unbelievable. What were your thoughts on the mayor's comments today?
6: We appreciate the immediate response that law enforcement provided, and the mayor being on site, and the district attorney, the FBI showed up as well. There was a lot of law enforcement on the ground. But we have yet to see how the mayor, the city, the law enforcement, local and FBI are going to be protecting communities as such in the future, how we're going to be putting together a security plan to be a safeguard, put a safeguard in place for places of worship, for schools. Because obviously this attack has proven that a school or a mosque, their security is not adequate. We need heightened security from law enforcement. We need them to step up their game and be the protective force that they are meant to be.
8: Were you at least heartened that the mayor said that there would be an increased presence? And he did say, hey, we didn't hit that mark today, but we're going to?
6: I'm heartened and I'm hopeful, but I'm also, and the mayor knows this well, as I'm one of those people who will hold him to that promise.
8: Good for you. It's accountability, right? The thing about the Islamic Center of San Diego is they're known for working across multiple faiths and trying to help folks that are in need in the city of San Diego. What would you say to those other faiths today? Because it is a problem we've had, you know, maybe not in San Diego, although there has been in the past, but this year alone, there's been a Mormon tabernacle attacked. There's been multiple Christian churches attacked. There's been Catholic facilities attacked. There's been mosques attacked. There's been synagogues attacked in multiple cases. What would you say to your brothers and sisters in other faiths about unifying to try to stop this nonsense?
6: Most places of worship are welcoming places. We welcome people with open arms of all faiths, of all backgrounds. We are, and the Islamic Center is one of those places that welcomes people of interfaith communities. You know, we often have officers stop by. There's a falafel guy there on the weekends. The officers stop by to eat falafel and burgers sometimes. The community comes by. This is just like any other places of worship, that we are a welcoming group of people. People of faith are usually welcome people with open arms. But unfortunately, when something like this happens, and we have to assess who are we letting in, who are we going to be watching out for? Then that love and respect that we have for the community has to be monitored, has to be thought through again. And this is for all people of faith. Mm-hmm. Are we going to be skeptical of anyone that comes to our door going forward? How are we going to be an open, welcoming community once again? And how is our faith and our fear going to be handled in the future?
8: That is such a true issue because I teach houses of worship on security issues, and that question comes up. You know, some churches have ministries to specific communities like the homeless and others, and they find themselves to be having to kind of like, wait a minute, is that a threat or is that just somebody that's down on their luck? It's a complicated issue because of the mission of peace that is the church. So from one faith to another, our prayers are with you. And thank you, by the way, for being willing to come on tonight to Zine. And I think all of San Diego's prayers are with you and your community too.

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10: Dig below the surface in central Mississippi, and odds are good you'll find a burnt orange color looking back up at you. 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
11: It is the strangest, most destructive soil I've ever dug in before. You never get what you expect.
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10: 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In Mississippi, keeping secrets is as old as the soil itself. So can the truth ever really be uncovered?
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14: 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Just a couple of final thoughts from me. Again, our coverage of the shooting at the Islamic Center for San Diego, of San Diego, continues here with Mark Larson coming up. But we live at the confluence of two very concerning things. One,

0: is the confluence of the fact that we have an enormous amount of mental health issues in America. And it ties back to probably 2008 to 2012 when people became, well, social media became substitutes for real people and real relationships, and disconnection took place. And there was kind of a downward spiral with that. And then it was exacerbated by COVID. The other part of the confluence is we have that coming together at the same time that we have an enormous amount of really concerning dehumanizing rhetoric. And you know me, if you've been listening for a while, I have very strong opinions, and I'm not going to be afraid to voice them, and that's not going to change. It never will. And I'll be irreverent from time to time because it's just who I am. But at the end of the day, the folks that we disagree with are still human beings. And they have children and they have families. And we have to be cognizant, I think, as a society, of the fact that there's this huge mental health issue combined with this really bad rhetoric issue. And that those two things coming together at a boiling point are putting people in danger, right? Now, I'm not in any way, shape, or form saying that we should curb our free speech. You know me, I'm an absolutist on free speech. I want to know who the idiots are. But for those of us who are mature enough, we have to understand that if there's something we can do to stop this, it's two things. It's to remember that our political enemies are humans. That's number one. And number two, it's to begin to intervene if we see someone having mental struggles. And, you know, my producer Silverfang said to me just a few minutes ago in the commercial break, and I thought this was actually a really powerful point on his part. I don't feel bad at all for these shooters, right? But I feel bad. He didn't say that. I'm not trying to put words in his mouth. He indicated, and we talked about this, I do feel bad that these two young men could have potentially gone a completely different route in their life if an intervention had have happened at the right time. And we don't always know what that time is, but if you're aware of someone who is struggling mentally, then that time is now, because it could divert them and get them the help they need that could take them away from whatever radicalization is happening. And most of the time, these situations end in suicide of that individual. But if you have that confluence of the rhetoric and the dehumanization coming together at the right time in a mental illness, you could potentially have what we had today. And I know over the coming days, there'll be politicians blaming guns. That's not going to be what this is about. It needs to be about, how do we remember that our neighbors are humans, and how do we spot somebody that needs some help, and how do we, at the right time, do that intervention? I'm not asking you to be a licensed clinical therapist. I'm asking you to, if you see something, to say something. It can be as simple. I have a very good friend who lost his best friend to suicide and got a call from his best friend the day before the guy committed suicide. And he kept saying that everything was fine. Everything's great. Seemed chipper, but there's something was off in his voice. And he didn't follow up on it. And to this day, he blames himself for knowing that something was off and not following up on it. And so as we continue to work through the facts of this case and find out more about the facts of this case, let's remember that even our political enemies are still human beings. And if we know of someone in our lives that is at that place that needs mental health, could we at least let them know that we love them? Could we at least let them know that we care? And those are really the two things that we can do as a society, is to take more responsibility for how we interact, to take more responsibility for loving one another, and to take more responsibility for intervening if we see somebody that's in need of that help. I'll get off my soapbox now. There's much more to this story. We're going to find out more tonight. Mark Larson is stepping up to the microphone here, and he will have some special guests on this. But Mark, that's my message really for tonight, is to remember that our opponents politically, rhetorically, are human, and that we have a lot of hurting people out there that could be altered in the direction they're going if someone just let them know that they're loved and cared about.
1: Right, and I will not be surprised to find out with, you know, the alleged suspects, now deceased, 17 and 19 years old, respectively. You go back a few years during COVID, you have remote learning. There's a whole bunch of issues that'll be looked into and should be, as opposed to politicizing. As you said, some, you know, some political types will immediately pounce on, well, if we got rid of the guns, it's fine. No, that's not the case. And you've also talked a lot, you and I have talked a lot about this too, as far as places of worship. Any church of any faith right now, and any place where there are large gatherings of people, it's a good idea to have a discussion about security too. So these are two different tracks going on right now, as opposed to, well, it won't happen here. What happened here today? And it's pretty, pretty sobering.
0: Yeah, let folks know what you've got tonight as you continue our coverage here on Team Kogo, working all this out.
1: Yeah, well, we're coming up after the top of the hour, 7:05, Glenn Ignazio, retired U.S. Air Force major, special ops expert. And you talk about special ops, that's what the police department, all the law enforcement did today.
0: Yeah.
1: We also have Iran bubbling, waiting for the next over there. So that's what we were going to talk about. But we'll ask him about his thoughts regarding what the events of the day today. Also, Phil Farrar, who's been out there on the scene at the Islamic Center all day, he'll join us at 7:35. It's all coming up on Kogo.
0: All right. Thank you so much, Mark. I'm Leland Conway. He'll continue on our coverage. News Radio 600 Kogo, live on the iHeartRadio app.
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10: 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Those men, trusted educators, football coaches, and twins, are now facing more than 50 charges related to alleged child sex abuse. 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
16: Two gunmen opened fire at a California mosque. I'm Tom Rigotti, Fox News. Terror at a San Diego mosque today. Two gunmen blamed for killing three men. San Diego Police Chief Scott Wall says they got a call from a concerned mother who told cops that her child skipped school today and displayed concerning behavior that led officers toward the incident.
17: She began to share information that several of her weapons were missing. Her vehicle was missing, in addition to her son.
16: Both suspected shooters were later found dead of self-inflicted gunshot wounds. Police are investigating the attack as a hate crime. A dangerously fast-moving wildfire is forcing evacuations in Southern California. Here's Fox's Christina Coleman.
18: The Sandy fire broke out this morning in the Simi Valley area near the Reagan Library, and it scorched more than 800 acres so far. It's currently at 0% containment. This area is about an hour away from the Palisades, where a deadly fire destroyed thousands of homes and claimed the lives of 12 people last year. Now, in this fire, the Sandy fire, more than 8,000 structures are in the evacuation area, and at least 500 firefighters are working to get this blaze under control.
16: President Trump writing on Truth Social this afternoon that he has called off a planned attack of Iran tomorrow. The president has been unable to reach a deal to end the war with Iran, but he seemed more optimistic today.
19: I was asked by Saudi Arabia, Qatar, UAE, and some others if we could put it off for 2 or 3 days, a short period of time, because they think that they are getting very close to making a deal. And if we can do that where there's no nuclear weapon going into the hands of Iran, I think, and if they're satisfied, we will be probably satisfied also.
16: The president speaking at an event to introduce the TrumpRx.gov website aimed at lowering drug prices for America. 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
25: 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Good to have you with us. 800-600-KOGO is our number. Want your reaction more than ours here at the station on the events of today. The shooting at the Islamic Center in San Diego, way too close for comfort. It's 4 miles away from our studios. Phil Ferraro has been out there most of the day today. He's going to join us at 7:35. You know, the mayor came out today and said some appropriate things. So did Chief Scott Wall, who I think has done an exemplary job. He's scheduled with us on Thursday for our monthly visit. He'll be here between 7 and 8 this hour on Thursday. But as he said today, it's every community, every city's nightmare. Three adult victims dead, the two suspected assailants dead by their own hand. And Mayor Gloria was talking about, okay, this the Islamophobia has no place in San Diego. No, it doesn't, nor does anything else of that discriminatory measure. This is not just about the Muslim community. What we know now is it may not have been that at all. It may have just been a random thing because, as Chief Wall pointed out earlier, in fact, just about an hour or so ago, we had the mother of one of these suspects who had tipped off San Diego PD at 9:40-something this morning, said, hey, my car's gone, some weapons are gone, and I think he's suicidal. He was, unfortunately. And there's some question, were they going to go to Fashion Valley Mall? Were they going to go to Madison School, Madison High School? Were they going to go where one of the students had a connection there, one of the young men? So good for the mom saying, I see something, I'm going to say something. And what happened, happened. I'll just say this again. You know, Conway was talking about this earlier as well. Just on the faith component of this, if you, at your church, your house of worship, whatever it happens to be, or any large gathering anywhere, this is a good wake-up call to go back and kind of rethink how you do security, because it just takes a moment where something goes incredibly badly. And the hero, or one of the heroes maybe in this, was the security guard at the San Diego Islamic Center, largest mosque in San Diego County, who kept this from being a lot worse from every indication. 800-600-KOGO, we want your reaction, or you can call us via, well, talk to us via the iHeartRadio app. You find KOGO, tap the red talkback mic, send us a voice message, and make KOGO your number one preset in the app. And on your car radio, always one tap away from us. Just a tough day for San Diego. And I got to tell you, the law enforcement going out there, when they got out that message, that special call, which gets everybody's attention, which in layman's terms is drop everything you're doing. We've got this incident. Head on over here. I've never seen such a huge, fast, unified law enforcement response. And watching all the aerial footage, watching these kids being taken out of that school. I've been over there to the mosque, you know, a few times over the years, talking with previous imams. You know, that was in the news after 9/11, because a couple of 9/11 hijackers used to show up there sometimes. That was kind of an uncomfortable interview, but I appreciate what they do in the community. They really do a great support system for members of the Muslim faith and for our community in general in San Diego. So I don't think this is about them. I'm hoping there's nothing in, you know, the chief was talking about some hate speech kind of stuff that may be in the mix here as they continue to investigate everything. But it sounds like maybe these two individuals, now deceased, very suicidal, disturbed people, might have just gone out saying, well, what do we hit today? It might not have been about religion at all. We'll find out. Your thoughts, 800-600-COGO, or on the iHeartRadio app. Again, just tap that red talkback mic when you're listening on the app to COGO. Send us a voice message. You have up to 30 seconds. Glenn Ignacio is a U.S. Air Force retired major. He's a special ops expert, and he's a national security expert as well. You know, Glenn, you and I were going to talk about the other big thing, which is huge for the San Diego community, the pressures in Iran. You know, President Trump today came out and he goes to social media in the middle of all this unfolding and says, okay, he almost said it like this. The attack's not going to happen tomorrow. And you go, sit back, relax, everything's fine. That's just another powder keg there. Let's talk about what happened, though, here in San Diego today from an operational standpoint, which is your expertise. What thoughts come to your mind when you think about, you know, how law enforcement did this, how this came down today in just a blink of an eye?
4: Yeah, you're absolutely right. I completely agree with what you said. There's no, you know, if you're practicing any religion, we've seen this across all faiths where there's been attacks. And unfortunately, I think within the last, I would say 5+ years, there's a lot of these mosques, churches, and everything actually have been practicing and having drills against an event like this. And that's one thing that actually went very well today. Now, of course, we never want anybody lost, but the idea that security guard and their sort of operations or, you know, techniques of securing the facility went very well, especially when you have two that are armed. There could have been so much worse. But the idea that the police were organized, they expedited over there, the place locked down rather quickly, and the minimal amount of people were lost. Again, one is too many, but that is what is happening across the country. So people are concerned about anywhere that they're practicing their faith. And this is the thing that's been routine about these kinds of, lack of a better term, exercises to prevent something like this.
25: Yeah, and we're going to know more when we learn more about the now deceased alleged suspects, as we need to say legally on this. But obviously the first thoughts go to, okay, all the tensions with the war in Iran or the conflict or misunderstanding, whatever it's sometimes called in Washington. it's uncomfortable, to say the least. And you think about terror cells, sleeper cells, all that kind of stuff. People's nerves are jittery for a lot of reasons right now. We didn't expect this to happen. And of course, neighborhoods, communities never expect this to happen. How concerned are you about something? And again, this isn't necessarily connected to anything Middle Eastern, Iran, Islamic. It just happened that's where the carnage was today. But with Iran, because again, I'm thinking in the next 72 hours, we may be back to bombing the crap out of, you know, the bad guys, hopefully not the people, but the bad guys in Iran. So what does that do, in your mind, to national security and local security, for that matter? Because we're a big, big military town.
4: Yeah, absolutely right. I mean, I remember we talked about this actually a couple times with the deployments that went up, and especially because a lot of the ships that left from San Diego. And I think that one of the things is it's just not to be complacent, not to be paranoid. But, you know, as we were saying, is if you're in the mall at UTC and it's a hot day and somebody's walking around in a park, there's something wrong there. So make sure you say something. I'm not trying to make anybody nervous, but that's abnormal. So definitely one of those things to keep in your eyes and ears open. It is a military location. There are a lot of people like that, like I said, being aware and seeing something stupid. Other than that, not reacting to a terrorist thing like this, again, just being smart. I think the thing that shocked me, or I wouldn't say even shocked, it just seems to be the generations, the age of these kids. I'll say their kids, because they're 17 and 18 years old. So that definitely, you know, showed that it was a different motive at a 17, 18-year-old versus, say, somebody that's very hardened, trained type of individual that would carry out an attack. But I think it's always, as we said before, just good to be on alert and be aware of what's going on because of the operations in Iran. Don't be paranoid, but be smart and aware and say something. Nothing going to hurt anybody. Well, that's the case.
25: Yeah, like the mother of one of these now deceased suspects did. She said something to the cops a couple of hours before all this was unleashed over on Balboa Avenue in that area today. Right before noon, talking to Glenn Ignazio, former U.S. Air Force major. He's retired. He's a special ops and national security expert. When you look at Iran now, what do you expect over the next few days here? What's going to happen? What are you watching with that in mind?
4: Yeah, great question. Well, I mean, some people are bringing up the, Trump says we're going to bomb and then keeps on putting it off. Well, I mean, that's his prerogative to do that. But sometimes it sounds like, hey, what are you doing next Tuesday at 3 o'clock? We're going to go bomb you. But I think it's one of those things that, I think it's definitely on deck. It was interesting that he brought up UAE and Saudi and others saying to pause it. That's got me questioning because, again, UAE was struck with a drone and it took out one of the areas close to a nuclear reactor where they had to go on emergency generators to keep it running. That's extremely dangerous and, again, rather significant attacks against UAE as a whole. So I'm very interested in what was said to that. Now, when we look at this situation can't be militarily bombed out of the current problem situation we're having. Look at the Straits of Hormuz are the criticality. Whatever weapons or anything are focused in that area, they should be annihilated if there is an attack. But other than that, most of the military has been devastated, and you can't bomb this regime to change. So we're looking at, okay, what is the exit criteria? Imagine the Hormuz being wide open again, the Straits of Hormuz. The nuclear uranium has got to be given up. I don't think we can take it. That'd be very dangerous to do. And then back on the other side, the Iranians are saying, hey, we want you to pay for all the damage and, release all the sanctions. And that ain't going to happen. So right now, it's sort of like a stalemate negotiations. So if, President Trump says that we're going to go right now with the stalemate, it sounds like that's going to be the case if something doesn't pop out of the air and really make a difference.
25: All right, we're going to watch this closely. Glenn, appreciate it as always. Thank you for the insight. Stay safe out there. Appreciate it.
4: I sure will.
25: You bet. Glenn Ignazio. Oh, and by the way, let me ask you about something coming up this week. I almost forgot. Because of the events of the day today, you're involved in a special event saluting veterans, and you're going to have Dennis Quaid there, who I met through his Reagan movie work and all that. Tell us about that real quick.
4: Yeah, it's great. It's the Military and Veteran Film Awards, MVAwards.org. It's up in the Skirball Center in Los Angeles. But basically, it's all the militaries and veterans that have made movies, been in movies, creating movies, podcasts, everything. They're all being recognized. First one happened last year. Significant attention this year. There's still tickets available. But, yeah, Dennis Quaid, Gene Simmons is going to be there. And, Dennis Quaid was in the right stuff and always asked, hey, who's the best pilot you ever saw? I think I'm going to have to ask him that way because I'll have my wings on. So it's a good event. So everybody should check it out and possibly attend or at least tune in.
25: Cool stuff. And is there a website where people can learn more about that? It's a worthy organization, too. I think it's cool.
4: Sure. It's MV Awards, so MikeVictorAwards.org. So a good site to check out, and actually you can see some of the videos and stuff that these vets have put together. It's actually some pretty great information or great products and movies.
25: Good
4: so
25: stuff.
4: I appreciate you pay attention, Mark.
25: Yeah, we'll keep an eye on that for this weekend. Say hello to Mr. Quaid. He's a great, really good guy. He really is. And he played Reagan quite well in that movie. So there you go. All right, Glenn. Appreciate it. Thanks. News Radio 600, KOGO live at the iHeartRadio app. More questions than answers so far. We got a lot of answers, but a lot more questions every time we get more info about today's events at the Islamic Center. That's coming up. We'd like to know what you think as well on the iHeartRadio app. Just hit that red talkback mic when you're listening on the iHeart app. You find KOGO, tap the red talkback mic. 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Investigating over there.
5: It does. Claremont Mesa East there is a signaler at Balboa Avenue east-west between the 805 and Mount Albertine Avenue. Police activity blocking all lanes, so just avoid the area. Border wait, Otay Mesa is looking at 1 hour and 50 minutes. Border wait at San Ysidro, 2 hour wait with five lanes open. There's also the Padres versus the L.A. Dodgers tonight. Game time started at 6:40. I'm Tim Piles from the KOGO Newsroom.
25: I love how they put up a special thing in the on the screen at the stadium tonight about the Dodgers coming to town. Well, with anything, but knowing how heated it gets, because I think the Padres are really going to have. In fact, the Padres are up at the moment. But the message they put up there, let me see if I can find this really quickly. I posted it on Facebook and on Facebook, Mark Larson Radio. But it's all about the decorum during the game. And it says offensive fan behavior, zero tolerance regarding offensive or betting related language, harassment of employees, players, umpires, or other fans. Need assistance? Call security. They just know Dodgers come to town. It's like the old games when we used to have, who was that team? Oh, yeah, the Chargers. And the Raiders would come here. It's like, don't you be off your best behavior, people. We're watching you. Never the San Diego fans, always the Dodger fans who pull this stuff off. I know. News Radio 600, Kogo live in the iHeartRadio app. Mark Larson here. San Diego Air and Space Museum in Balboa Park is so much fun for you this summer. Something new every day. Summer camp's going on soon. May still have a couple of spots to be able to get into there. So check that out, sandiegoairandspace.org. Also, the semi-annual swap meet, which happens out in El Cajon at the museum's Gillespie Field Annex. This is really fun. Saturday, June 13th, it's the San Diego Model Expo contest and swap meet. Everything like plastic and wood kits, die-cast toys, art and publications, memorabilia, flight gear. I got a great flight suit out there a couple years ago. Great stuff. That's coming up Saturday, June 13th, San Diego Air and Space Museum's Gillespie Field location, which is a great attraction on its own. It'll be from 9 a.m. to 1 p.m. Saturday, June 13th. And all the information's online right now, sandiegoairandspace.org.
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25: 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Your thoughts? What are you thinking? What are you feeling? It's probably more of a feeling than thinking necessarily, because that's how, I mean, that's human nature. With everything that unfolded today, pretty much in the noon hour here on KOGO, our wall-to-wall coverage began with the incident that really started before noon, 11:30-ish, over at the Islamic Center in San Diego, just about 4 miles away from our studios. Very familiar place to all of us. I've been there more than once over the years, doing interviews, talked to a previous imam there, and frankly, I was impressed at the kind of community work they do. They're very open. They took a lot of not easy questions over the years. But the first thought was, beyond the obvious, we kind of think, okay, all the tensions with Iran, is there something with that? Right now, it doesn't appear there was anything necessarily, at least so far, connected to Iran, the Middle East, whatever. We do know that the police department, Scott Wall, the chief, will be with us here in this hour on Thursday with me, Mark Larson, on KOGO. There apparently is enough to say it's hate speech, but there's apparently a lot of things to inspect, to discern, to explore. They're still out at the site. There's a SIG alert over there. Balboa, the Claremont area, I mean, it's going to be that way for some time because it all came down in a lot of different ways. But even though the mayor said, and I think rightfully so, the Islamophobia has no place in San Diego, it doesn't. However, we don't even know that that's a component in this. If anything, the lesson is, isn't it, that if you have a large gathering, specifically houses of worship, no matter what religion, you better be serious about security. In this case, we find out that apparently the hero, or maybe one of the heroes today, was the security guard who lost his life, potentially making it a lot less horrific than it already was. The security guard at the Islamic Center on Balboa over in that area lost his life, and so did two other adult males. And reportedly they are staffers. And then, of course, the two alleged suspects, 17 and 19 years old, who were found later on in a car a few blocks away, and it turned out they had taken their own lives. And we find out now, and we'll talk more about this with Phil Farrar from KOGO News. He's been out there on the scene all day, get the latest. But we find out that the mother of one of the suspects called the cops, San Diego PD, early, like a couple of hours before this happened. And basically said, hey, something's up. That her car had been stolen. Her son, who she thought was suicidal, was gone, took some of the weapons from the house along. She did the right thing, saying, something's not right. So he's already on the radar and the cops. And reports are they might have been thinking about going someplace else. They could have been going to Fashion Valley Mall. They could have been going to Madison High School. Or they could have been, is it junior high or high school? I forget. Is it junior high or high school? I should know. We keep moving these around. Tim, remind me. Go back to our education desk. Good news is they didn't go there. And thank God, capital G, all caps, G-O-D, that nothing else happened. It was horrible as it was at the Islamic Center. But you saw those aerial shots, the video, when that was coming down, all the kids going out single file, and they put their hand on the shoulder of a fellow student in front of them. The fact that none of the kids were injured, that is huge. And Chief Wall said in his latest remarks to the media about an hour ago, a little over an hour ago, there was a gardener, a landscaper in the neighborhood there, who was also shot by at least one, or shot at by one of the gunmen who opened fire at the largest mosque in San Diego County. He may have been saved by a helmet. Chief Wall said the landscaper is going to be okay, but we're still investigating the scene. It appears he may have been shot in the helmet that deflected and saved his life. But that's not totally confirmed at the moment. So there's a lot of things we don't know about yet. You know, in the fog of war, we get that, right? But again, the chief said that one of the suspect's mothers called police 2 hours before all this began at the Islamic Center. And she said she believed her son was suicidal, began to share information. Several of her weapons were missing. Her vehicle was gone, in addition to her son. And she put 2 and 3 and 4 and 10 together. And she said she told police her son was dressed in camouflage with a companion, which then raised alarm bells for officers. They activated an active response scenario, and that's why you get all the different branches of law enforcement. The first responders came out tremendously strong. And then they did the license plate reader information. Remember that? We talk about that a lot when the chief's here. Again, he's going to be back here for a whole hour this Thursday here on COGO with me, Mark Larson. They sent additional law enforcement to Fashion Valley Mall after the license plate reader information determined the individuals were there. And the school police department for Madison High School, that's right, it's a high school, may have been linked to one of the suspects. So they got alerted. The system was working well. Then they got the 911 call from the Islamic Center, and everything came together. Dramatic, horrific, but thank God it wasn't a whole lot worse. You know, we can be proud in these budget-tightening days. Oh, and by the way, the city council today decided they were going to just, you know, call off all the rest of the meetings for today, which is kind of an easy way to get public comment on all the other issues out of the way. More on this coming up on COGO.
10: Fox News, I'm Ted Linder. 3 people are dead after 2 gunmen opened fire at a San Diego mosque on Monday. 2 teenage suspects are also dead, believed to have died from self-inflicted gunshots.
14: We're in the process of serving search warrants that will continue tonight and on into the days ahead. We're going to continue following any leads and any information that comes forward.
10: San Diego Police Chief Scott Wall says they're searching for a motive. And President Trump says he's holding off on a military strike in Iran planned for Tuesday.
15: I was asked by Saudi Arabia, Qatar, UAE, and some others if we could put it off for 2 or 3 days, a short period of time, because they think that they are getting very close to making a deal.
10: Previously, President Trump threatened the clock was ticking to strike a deal or fighting would ramp back up. 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
25: 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Also, the schedule. Lou Penrose is back from his fact-finding tour of, I don't know where, but the warm-up acts are back. Lou is on at 3, so Leland Conway back to the 5 p.m., and Mark Larson here at 7. Appreciate both Lou and Leland for doing their fine warm-up show acts so that we can come on with the big show here at 7 o'clock, just saying. And you can find us on the podcast, of course, anytime right after the show on the iHeartRadio app or KOGO.com. That's also a great way to communicate on the iHeartRadio app. When you're listening to KOGO, you tap the red talkback mic, send us a voice message. You have up to 30 seconds to opine on all things. What a day here in San Diego, to say the least, with the events that unfolded in the noon hour. And you heard it all unfold here live on KOGO, something we think happens only somewhere else, where suddenly there's a mass shooting. And no, it's not the guns that are the fault. It's other issues that'll be clear as they keep digging into this. But it could have been a whole lot worse if not for a vigilant security guard who gave his life defending those at the Islamic Center of San Diego, where I've been several times over the years. Big part of the San Diego community. And we don't even know if this is something that was motivated by religion, because the alleged suspects, now deceased at their own hands, were at Fashion Valley for a while at the mall. Then they're at Madison High School. There were a lot of different connections here. So we don't know what we don't know yet. Phil Farrar knows as much as anybody because he's been on this story all day long. You thought you'd be doing NASCAR over at Coronado today and not, you know, getting ready for the big races in June. Big change is what happens with breaking news. But yeah. help us live with you how this unfolded today.
0: Let's kind of start backwards. We found out about this shortly before noon. And the police chief, Scott Wall, who has been in here every month. And,
25: yeah, he's back here Thursday.
0: And, well, he'll have a lot to talk about. And he came out, gave a news conference, and basically said, hey, this is what we have so far. We have 3 people dead at the mosque. We believe the 2 suspects or gunmen, and at the time they gave ages of 17 and 19, took off. I believe they shot a landscaper, may have shot at someone else, missed, and then took their own lives about.
25: And the landscaper, for what the chief said, could have been saved by a helmet.
0: By a helmet, exactly. So we looked at a map, and just like you, I've been to that mosque probably a half dozen times. It's beautiful inside. It's nice. It's peaceful. There are, you know, gates around it, but I'm pretty sure
25: they do a lot of work in the community. I was, when I met with one of the earlier imams over
0: right
25: there, they do a lot for not only their own mosque community, the religious community, but they do things in the community itself, which is nice. And the first thing I thought about was the school with the kids, and the fact that no kids were hurt.
0: None.
25: Is pretty miraculous.
0: That's pretty miraculous, because those gunmen were able to make their way, from what we understand, inside the mosque. If you walk in, Mark, and you know exactly how it is set up, and if you go into the mosque, you'll right into the mosque. To the right, those are where rooms are. And supposedly they were able to infiltrate into that. And I would only surmise that that is where the classrooms are, at least to the right, because to the left is the parking lot. So going east is where the classrooms would be, and there's a playground, and then there's a park. So the kids were okay. And once again, this security guard, who was only described to me by those who attended this mosque, as a sweet man, a man who would walk their children across the street. And what he may have done, and I believe what Chief Wall was trying to say, was he gave them an opportunity, enough time. We don't know if he actually engaged in gunfire, but he did something to give them enough time.
25: To delay them.
0: To delay them, because it took police officers 4 minutes to get there.
25: Amazing.
0: 4 minutes. That's an incredible amount of time.
25: And they put out this alert, I mentioned this earlier, which is for this level of an incident, any law enforcement, regardless of jurisdiction, they all show up.
0: Right. It's a code.
25: Yeah. And they did. What's interesting, NBC San Diego is saying that the briefing they've had and with a federal law enforcement official said the suspects identified as Kane Clark, age 17, Caleb Vasquez, age 18. And they also report during the search for the suspects following that tip you talked about hours before the shooting.
0: Right.
25: School police at Madison High School were alerted and dispatched because Kane Clark didn't physically attend there, but there was some kind of connection.
0: Some sort of a connection there, right.
25: And there was no, and this is the key, there was no specific threat made against any one institution.
0: No.
25: So everybody's kind of jumping on the obvious. It's the Islamic Center. And the right things are being said. Everybody says there's no room for hate and freedom of religion. That may not be it at all. It may just be that it was a convenient, who knows, where, maybe we'll find out more as they dig into it with any manifestos or that sort of thing. We don't know that there are any. But it could as well have been Fashion Valley Mall or Madison High School.
0: That's what we're trying to figure out. I mean, they got a license plate hit near Fashion Valley Mall and... not so much near Madison, but Fashion Valley Mall to the Islamic Center is a little bit of ways. They're not close at all.
25: Yeah, and there was a connection with Kane Clark, age 17, that since 2021 he was enrolled and attending the school district, San Diego Unified's virtual online school, iHi Virtual Academy. Not a regular student on campus, but he was a virtual student.
0: Right.
25: And then they also, you know, investigators are also looking into possible anti-Islamic writings found in the car where people found the two deceased, by their own hand, suspects. So there's a lot of ways this could go.
0: And also, from what we understand, there was a note left at home as well.
25: Mm.
0: I don't know if you heard that. So, so that's what Chief Wall was talking about, was something anti- there was some sort of a slurred message left in the car, maybe on the weapons, and another note as well. And he said he wasn't going to share that just
25: right. Yeah, that's now. One of those things we've seen in some recent national things where there have been messages on bullet casings, things scrawled on this or that. Just not what we thought we'd be covering on a Monday in San Diego, that's for sure. One of the first things I thought about, just in terms of San Diego history, was the Cleveland Elementary School in the Lake Murray area. With that shooting, Brenda Spencer, she didn't like Mondays.
0: She didn't like Mondays.
25: And she had her own suicidal, a lot of things going on there. Mondays are rough.
0: I mean, obviously, they
25: who knows what the trigger, pun not intended, here
0: the
25: was.
0: Mom, you know, the mom called about 9:42 a.m., she called police, and this is where they – this is really interesting how police work works, because she called about 9:42 a.m. and said that her son was suicidal, he was missing, three of her guns were missing, and her car was missing, and she was with a person. And that's why she called. And then the buildup almost 2 hours later was at – the Islamic Center of San Diego, after what appeared to be, I don't know if you want to call it a joyride, but obviously we don't know where they originated from. I don't think we do yet, but there will be search warrants, and there are police there right now, wherever that originated.
25: I always have compassion for what's beyond the news, you know, the mother, the family. We don't know. It's easy to pass judgment. You know, some people may just focus on the weapons. You know, when she called the police and said, hey, my car's gone, son's maybe suicidal, some of my weapons are missing, there's always the question about, well, how did the son get the weapons, all of this. And we'll find out in due time, but I think it's premature, and I don't think it's fair to jump into this sort of selective, well, it must have been the parents. You know, this was a 17-year-old and a 19-year-old, the deceased suspects, deceased at their own hand. There's a lot of ripple effects here. I do know, and we know the ID because the Islamic Center revealed this, that one of the three deceased victims was the security guard, I think a hero in this, as we said, Amin Abdullah. Obviously something, as you said, maybe he was able to delay it, kept it from becoming worse, whatever, but somehow he gave it all, his all, so that it wasn't even more horrific than it was.
0: He did. I mean, he somehow stalled, was able to stall those individuals, those two teenagers, before they could do any more damage.
25: Phil Ferrar.

0: And that is not consistent with what we would typically see from somebody that is suicidal.
1: That is just mind-boggling.
2: Mm-hmm.
1: Suicidal? And you're dressed like that and you go on this?
2: Yeah, no, you got something else going on there, it seems.
1: Yeah.
2: He wasn't going to dive bomb, by the way. That's over at the site. There's a lot of aircraft out of Montgomery Gibbs Executive Airport going over. Just you think, what is that noise? Well, where do we watch this story over the next 24 hours? What are you looking for from a news sense, Phil Farrar, when you look at what's next?
1: I think we have to get into the minds of what this individual, the 17-year-old, I think the 18-year-old was kind of along for the joy ride.
2: We're talking about wrong place, wrong time, right. bad friends.
1: Bad
2: but
1: friends.
2: Who knows?
1: Yeah. You know. So we got to get into the mind of what this teenager was thinking at the time. There was something going on. And like the police chief said, if you're suicidal, you don't dress in fatigues and go and do this.
2: Obviously, there's not going to be any arraignment of the suspects because they're deceased.
1: Right.
2: So any inclination as where this could go in the courts? I mean, we've seen some cases where, you know, they go back to parents. And again, the question, well, how do the, you know, weren't you watching the guns at home, whatever, not to pile on. They've got enough trauma, you know, that mother losing a son.
1: Right.
2: But those are logical questions, right?
1: I just don't. Criminal courts, no. I don't think we see this in the criminal courts because, I mean, he was 17 years old. He would have been tried probably as an adult if he lived. You can lock up – if somebody locks up a gun in a school on – if a teacher puts a gun in a lockbox on his or her desk, you'll bet your bottom dollar by the end – of that school week, those kids will find a way to get into that locked box.
2: Right.
1: You agree with me on that?
2: Yeah.
1: And I think he knew where the weapons were. So, you know, there was
2: we're going to find out more. Well, again, there's a lot we don't know yet, and that's why I think the chief, Scott Wall, who will join us here this hour with his regular monthly visit on Thursday, why I think he handled this very well. Again, just trying to get information out there without
1: compromising
2: and passing judgment or compromising evidence. That's another part of this. Thank you, Phil. Long day. Keep us posted, as I know you will. News Radio 600 KOGO. News team gets an A+ for today's coverage here on KOGO. Let's check the traffic right now. Here's Tim. He's covering this. Still some leftovers from this whole incident over in Balboa, that area this morning.
3: Yeah, it might be a good idea to avoid Claremont, Mesa East. Sig alert still happening. Balboa Avenue east-west between the 805 and Mount Albertine Avenue is closed. They are blocking all lanes, as well as the on-ramps and off-ramps. So please be careful. Otay Mesa, border wait is 1 hour and 50 minutes. San Ysidro is looking like 1 hour and 55 minutes. Again, Padres versus the Dodgers. This evening, that game time was at 6:40 p.m. Look out for some traffic later this evening. I'm Tim Piles from the KOGO Newsroom.
2: 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Just reminding you of that. 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
13: Tell you one thing that's happening here in San Diego in the aftermath of the incident at the Islamic Center today. San Diego authorities, specifically SDPD, doing a much better job, more thorough, perfect job. I just know this in my heart. Making sure the evidence is not disturbed. Unlike, oh, well, let's see. How about the Nancy Guthrie case in Arizona? Talk about disturbing a sight. I mean, so again, if you're saying, I can't go down Balboa west of 805 because of the traffic that Tim mentioned moments ago, be happy about that. They are scouring every bit of that and making sure that nothing is left untouched or ready to be disturbed later. Better to have a lid on that, if you will, than do something accidental. So anyway, we're going to see how this plays out. A lot of questions in what happened today at the Islamic Center. We were talking off the air here. Yeah, I did mention security cameras with Phil Farrar. I mean, obviously, there should be some. They had a security guard, maybe others. We don't know at the Islamic Center. But we don't know that that is the exact motivation. It sounds like it's possible these two young men, now dead, the alleged suspects, 17 and 19 years of age, could have had a lot of gripes going on their list. But the mother of one of these young men had said that she thought her son was suicidal. And then he took her car and he was missing and some of her weapons were missing as well. So there's a lot of questions on that. And Tim brought this up when we were talking during the break here. about, in fact, Tim, I think it's a really good point because, again, it's everybody speculates on this, but I think these are valid questions that I would believe are being dug into by the authorities here, all the different agencies, especially with lead agency, because it was in San Diego City, the police department. But if are we supposed to believe that both of these young men were suicidal, or the one that we know about from what the mother said? If that's the case, was this, you get somebody, maybe may or may not have the same kind of tendencies, maybe they're out for the joyride. You know, I still remember my uncle had a brother who my uncle did this. My brother, he said, "Hey, we're going to go to Terre Haute, Indiana." I said, "Why?" "Oh, it's going to be a fun trip." And we got to the federal penitentiary, and his brother Ed was in the penitentiary because he was there because basically he got in with the wrong crowd, and he got scared straight and got out of there and lived a great life until he passed away years ago. So sometimes you wonder, is that a case where somebody's like, "Hey, buddy, let's go out for a ride," and then all hell breaks loose, or you think it's cool, or maybe you play, I don't know, maybe you play video games too much, and you think that it's not real? There's a lot of questions.
14: Suicide pact? I mean, there are just weird things. It's very hard to believe that two individuals did this and then both commit suicide.
13: Yeah, I mean, you hear that sometimes with men and woman,
14: like a couples, lover's like, well, yeah, a lover's this triangle,
13: and
14: or
13: it
14: something.
13: May be that, it may be something else. It may be that, you know, one of the individuals didn't want to have anybody there to tell the story when it was done. I mean, if you're at that low point, but again, if you're suicidal, why would you dress in camouflage?
14: What about what about death by cop? That's like a
13: thing.
14: Well,
13: maybe.
14: I haven't heard anybody mention that.
13: Yeah, right.
14: But they did leave. If they stayed on site.
13: Yeah, they left, and
14: they would have had an encounter,
13: saying, "Hey, a few blocks away, here's this car. Why is it sitting there?" And these two were in that. Boy, there's so many questions here. And again, man, my thoughts and yes, prayers go out to not only the families of the victims, but also the families of the alleged suspects now dead. Not what they thought was happening today. To be continued. News Radio 600, KOGO, coast to coast. Up next.
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16: tragedy in San Diego. I'm Ted Lindner, Fox News. This is two gunmen opened fire at a mosque on Monday in San Diego. More details emerging about the suspects. Fox's Kristen Goodwin.
17: San Diego Police Chief Scott Wall says a mother reported her teenage son missing this morning, saying she believed he was suicidal and had taken several of her weapons.
18: She also said that her son was with a companion and that they were dressed in camo.
17: Noting soon after, police responded to the Islamic Center of San Diego, finding three men, including a security guard, fatally shot, and the teenage suspects dead in a vehicle nearby with self-inflicted gunshot wounds.
18: We're in the process of serving search warrants that will continue tonight and on into the days ahead.
17: The incident is being investigated as a hate crime. Kristen Goodwin, Fox News.
16: President Trump had warned Iran the clock is ticking and warned of military action today, but the president says he'll hold off on any fresh strikes, citing serious negotiations. Fox's Alexandria Hoff.
19: In Afternoon Truth Social Post, the president credits the leaders of Qatar, Saudi Arabia, and the UAE for requesting the U.S. hold off on a scheduled attack of Iran. Writing, in their opinion, as great leaders and allies, a deal will be made, which would be very acceptable to the United States of America, as well as all countries in the Middle East and beyond. This deal will include, importantly, no nuclear weapons for Iran. But the Iranians want to talk about nuclear capabilities after an agreement to end hostilities has been made. Iranian officials confirm that an updated proposal has been passed through Pakistani mediators to the Trump administration. Axios reports that the amended plan lacked detailed commitments to suspend uranium enrichment or commitments to hand over nuclear material.
16: And two people are dead, thousands displaced after a powerful earthquake struck southern China Monday. The 5.2 magnitude quake toppling buildings, triggering landslides and disrupting train service. 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
1: Sitting in for George Norrie, the band up on Cripple Creek. As summer road trip season approaches, I would love to hear your stories from the lonely highways of North America. Phantom hitchhikers, haunted truck stops, missing time, back roads you'll never drive again, and diners where something felt terribly wrong. And beyond the road, family secrets, secret societies, strange encounters, the unexplained. No politics, just mystery after midnight. Somewhere out there, somebody listening tonight has a story that still keeps them awake. And I'd love to hear those stories. Open lines are next on Coast to Coast AM.
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1: All right, let's dive right in. Open lines. And we'll begin east of the Rockies. Patricia is in South Dakota this morning. Patricia, welcome to Coast.
7: Thank you so much, Richard. I wanted to share a very most strange encounter with three grays. My girlfriend and I work buddy. It was back around 1980-81 summer. We were on the back highway going into Roanoke Park beside Santa Rosa, California. I was driving. I looked up in the rearview mirror because I saw two headlights come up mighty fast and mighty close. And I looked up in my rearview mirror and I could see three grays. One driving and the other two were just there in the car. It was no way. No way. I looked again. Yeah, way. I says, to my work buddy friend, Andrea. Put on some lipstick, act normal, look in your rearview mirror and tell me what you're seeing. She goes, oh, my God, there's three grays. I went, yeah.
1: In the car behind you. Gray aliens in the car behind you.
7: Yeah, right behind me on my back seat, practically. They were so close. And they were in a nice Mustang, I did notice, because had one in my younger years. Anyhow, somehow it was able to get in front of us without passing us, like some kind of time warp or something, and then be behind us again. Well, it was about 2 to 3 o'clock in the morning. Us two gals were young. I'm over 70 now. And I hit the gas. Come up on a railroad track with a train going by. I says, Andrea, I'm pulling off. And I pulled into a bush, a big, big bushy area like oleander, which grows prolifically there. And it got up to the train tracks, and I pulled in behind him and decided he can have a taste of the same medicine he gave us. It was quite the scare. Anyhow, somehow he got behind us again without us noticing how. No car passing us. We didn't pass them, but they were behind us again, all the way to the turnoff where I would go in the very back way to Roanoke Park. There's a community college up a little further, and then you go a little further and you're in Santa Rosa. And by God, I never ever wanted to be home so bad and was shaking the entire time, way worse than I am shaking right now just speaking to you on the radio. So thank you for hearing my
1: I've never heard a story like this before. These were grays. You're certain these were gray aliens, and they were driving a Mustang.
7: One of them was driving. The other two were, you know, one was in the passenger seat in the front, and then the third one was sticking his head through the middle area, just like looking like a kid or something. But there were three grays.
1: And were they wearing clothes? Were they trying to disguise themselves?
7: No, there were no clothes. They were just straight up grays. No, just straight up grays. We could see them from their chest up, you know, because we were sitting in the car. And
1: how many people were in the car with you? How many people were you driving
7: just
1: with?
7: Just Andrea and I.
1: Just the two of you.
7: Just my work.
1: And she saw exactly what you saw. She's corroborated what you saw.
7: Oh, yes, because I didn't even tell her. I just asked her to please act very nonchalant, put on some lipstick, and look in the rearview mirror and please tell me what you're seeing. And that's when she said, I see three grays.
1: Right. Now, this is 45 years ago. Is your friend still with us? Is she still alive?
7: No, I don't know. That so many years ago, and I live in South Dakota now. You know how that goes.
1: Right. When was the last time you spoke to her?
7: Oh, probably in 1986, 85, somewhere around there.
1: Did you talk about the gray aliens?
7: No, we kind of just... Well, we talked about it privately afterwards and on the way back, you know, to our place in Roanoke Park, you know, and we're like, yeah, you know, your heart's just beating out of your chest going in disbelief. But, you know, you had to believe your own two eyes and she had to believe her own two eyes, and there it is.
1: There it is indeed. Great story, Patricia. Thank you. Wow. There's one for the ages. Gray aliens in a Mustang, a Ford Mustang. Let's say hi to, David is in Illinois, and he wants to talk about a relative in a secret society, I think. Hey, David, good morning. Welcome to Coast.
8: Oh, hi. Good morning, Richard. It is an honor and a blessing to be speaking with you this morning.
1: Oh, thank you very much. Thank you.
8: Absolutely. Just wanted to take a moment to tell you about, so I don't know much about my grandfather's experience with being a Freemason. He was pretty silent on that subject, if I'm being honest. Although he has on his gravestone the Masonic emblem, and he often wore Masonic jewelry and belt buckles and things of that nature. But I wanted to take a moment to tell you about my experience inheriting some of his Masonic items, such as his Masonic Bible, as well as he was an amateur surveyor. And I inherited his divining rods as well. And up until about 5 days ago, this past Sunday night, I was just feeling a very heavy presence. I probably ought to say, first and foremost, that I am a fellow believer, as I know you are, which I appreciate you being open about that as well. But this past Sunday, I felt a very heavy calling to be rid of those items. And so I did. And since getting rid of those items this past Sunday night, I've had strange occurrences, dreams. I have there's a church across the street from where I live, lights flashing, things of that nature. And wanted to maybe get your take on that, or if you've have come across any kind of any experiences like that in all your amazing work.
1: Well, I don't know a lot about the Masonic Bible, aside from the fact that it's typically like a King James Version text, isn't it? And it's got. Well, it's got a different cover. I mean, it's got the Masonic, you know, it's got the compass and the, you know, the symbol, the Masonic symbol on it. But it, I mean, what's inside the Masonic Bible? Is it, that's what I've heard. It's a King James Version. Is that true? Or is there something else in that Masonic Bible?
8: No, that is my understanding of it. It's essentially a King James Version of the Bible. And I did, you know, obviously kind of, through it, and there was, you know, some bookmarks, and you know, there was, you know, some interpretations of different subjects in the very beginning of it, as well as my grandfather's name, as well as where, when he received it and who he received it from, things of that nature. But as far as I could tell, it's for the most part a King James Version Bible. And on my research, that corroborates.
1: Okay,
8: that.
1: And you mentioned some divination rods, like dowsing rods. Is that what we're talking about?
8: Correct. Yeah, a lot of people might know them better as witching sticks. I can remember going out to the cemetery that my family was that had started back in the 1800s, and him using them to determine where someone was buried. And if they were a woman, they would lean one way. If they were a man, they would lean the other way. And even as a small child, I thought that, boy, this is really strange. And so I, like I said, I disposed of those as well.
1: And how did you dispose of the Masonic Bible?
8: On my weekends off, I like to kind of wind down if the weather permits. As it's not kind of raining here right now, so tonight would not be a good night. But I like to have bonfires, and I did actually end up placing them in the fire. I said a little prayer beforehand, and there was there's been a sense of peace, but then a sense of oppression, I guess you could say, after the fact. So.
1: A sense of oppression after the fact. What do you think that that's your grandfather or something pretending to be your grandfather?
8: That's a good question. I would say, I had a nightmare. I guess you could say that very same night, my former boss at my old job that I got let go from, being in the same room with him and him kind of saying, "What the heck are you doing here? Get the heck out." And, just a very, heavy, dark, oppressive presence, both in, this life and in my dreams.
1: So, I don't know what to tell you aside from, a protective prayer, perhaps, the Jesus prayer might be a good thing to recite.
8: Mm-hmm. Mm-hmm. Okay. I am currently not, I guess you'd say, in the middle of, in between churches. And I'm really interested in the Catholic Church as well as the Greek Church. I've really turned away from Protestantism. The more I've been thinking about that and my past experiences with it, the less I'm interested in going back to that. But unfortunately, there is no Orthodox church in the small town where I live, but there is a Catholic church that I am more and more interested in. So I'm willing and
1: it's remarkable. Both of those churches are undergoing tremendous growth right now. I can only speak to the Greek Orthodox Church because that's what I attend, but in the number of catechumens, basically people coming and converting to Orthodoxy is just, it's unbelievable what's happening. But also in the Catholic Church, people are going back to, they want tradition, they want roots, they want,
8: yes.
1: They want something that is more, eternal, really. And so they're going back to this ancient faith. It's fascinating to see what's happening and encouraging, at least as far as I'm concerned. Well, I would think about maybe consulting if you have a Catholic priest, maybe consult the priest and find out if there's maybe a special prayer that you can say if you're feeling some sort of an oppression or maybe an attachment. I'm sure they'd be very happy to advise you, but thank you for the call. I appreciate it. Let's see. I think we can squeeze in one more before the bottom of the hour. Tim is in Alberta this morning. Tim, welcome to Coast. Good morning.
9: Good morning, Richard. First time ever talking to you. It's nice to be on the classic show tonight. Three aliens in a Carroll Shelby Mustang, Ford Mustang.
1: That doesn't get any better than that.
9: Oh, that's, you know what? I think as of tonight, all UFOs and UAPs we now refer to as Shelbys because the Shelby is the Ford model of the Mustang, right? I mean, I believe her. I absolutely believe her. And what's that word you use for these different types of creatures? Crimea or Crimea? What was that?
1: A chimera.
9: Oh, chimera.
1: A chimera. Yeah.
9: You know, maybe these three guys, I was thinking about this, these three guys driving the Mustang, left their door open on their spaceship when they took the Shelby for a drive, and these their pets like creeped out and got away on them or something. Because now that we know UAPs are real, right? Thanks to the government, and all this is going on. You know, maybe a few other pets got away, or their experiments obviously did. But I wanted just to mention a Bigfoot story. I've had before in Coast, but I'm not going to. There's four. I've mentioned all but one. And I was logging on the west coast of Canada, Vancouver Island. And we saw one come across a road at the end of the logging, end of the day. It was rainy. It was wet and sloshy. And we're coming off the mountain in the crew bus. And there's about 20 of us. There was three crew. And anyways, it crossed over. But earlier that summer, we were night logging to do with the forest fire season. And you go to work at about 11 o'clock at night, right? Because it's, the sun's down and it's cooling down significantly because you're up in the mountains. And the whole logging show, that's what it's called, the area where you're actually harvesting the trees. The trees have been fallen, so you're hooking them up with chokers and a high-lead operation to haul them out to the logging trucks. So you're, it's all lit up. It's all set up during the day. And just fire up the generators and get everything going. And that's what we're doing. We put the power to the generators and the big, I don't know if they're halogen, sodium vapor lights, they came on. And one of the guys, with the guys at the crew, there was like five of us, just started screaming, look at that, look at that. So we're all looking up at where we're walking to, and this gigantic, it was Sasquatch, Bigfoot. He was running, he was caught. It was Hollywood, the lights came on, he sent our show, and he started running, and he was like jumping, not jumping, but going, you know, like you're over the wooden horse, you put your hands down, you swing your legs over. He was doing that over trees that were 5 to 6 feet across. These were big
1: Douglas firs. How tall do you think he was?
9: You know, from it was nighttime and these lights are on. You got there's shadows and stuff, but he looked like he was 20 feet tall. So you know he
1: 20? Are you kidding me?
9: He'd be half.
1: Are you kidding me? 20 feet tall?
9: Yeah, well, that looked like from our prescription. We're walking up the hill. Right. The lights have just come on, and he looked gigantic because we're looking up. But he'd probably be 10 feet. He'd be 10 feet if he was a foot for sure, right?
1: Wow. Remarkable. Hey, thanks for that, Tim. I appreciate you calling in and sharing that story. All right. Quick time out here as we approach the bottom of the hour. More open lines. Richard Serrett in for George Norrie on Coast to Coast AM.

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2: Fox News, I'm Deborah Valentine. Three men were shot and killed at an Islamic Center mosque in San Diego today. Police Chief Scott Wall says the two teenage gunmen are dead.
3: The suspects at this point appear to have died from self-inflicted gunshot wounds.
2: The incident is being investigated as a hate crime. A three-day strike ends. North America's largest commuter rail line, the Long Island Railroad, and the Metropolitan Transportation Authority have reached a new contract deal.
4: We got the deal done. It was a very good night for everyone, and I'm really proud of the work that was accomplished by an extraordinary team and our partners in labor. Thank you.
2: New York Governor Kathy Hochul making the announcement. Service resumes at noon Tuesday. President Trump calling off a planned attack on Iran, saying at the request of Arab Gulf states, he says serious negotiations are now underway to end the conflict. 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
2: Sitting in for George Norrie, Jimi Hendrix, Castles Made of Sand. Newly released FBI files from the latest UFO document dump contain a bizarre 1955 memo detailing alleged messages from outer space people received by members of the Detroit Flying Saucer Club. According to the report, the entities warned that every planet except Earth had already mastered space travel and viewed humanity as the, quote, lowest form of universal existence, end quote. The memo also claimed the purpose of contact was to prepare mankind for future extraterrestrial landings. While the FBI quietly investigated whether the strange claims posed any national security threat, apparently the aliens have been monitoring Earth for decades. And, well, judging by social media alone, they may not be entirely wrong about our progress as a species. You can read more of the story in the In the News section up at coasttocoastam.com. And coming up tonight, Saturday night on Coast, I'll be back in the air chair. And get this, founding Beach Boys member Al Jardine joins me for a rare and deeply personal conversation about the rise of America's most mythic band, the genius and tragedy of Brian Wilson, and the enduring legacy of Pet Sounds. Get this, Pet Sounds was released exactly 60 years ago today on Saturday. So tonight we'll be commemorating the 60th anniversary of Pet Sounds with Al Jardine. And in the second hour, former CIA contractor pilot Robert Tosh Plumley steps into the shadows to recount a life allegedly spent flying covert missions for America's intelligence apparatus, including his stunning claim that he was in Daly Plaza during the assassination of John F. Kennedy and his alleged encounters with accused assassin Lee Harvey Oswald. Was Plumley a witness to history or something far more dangerous? And then in the third and fourth hours, best-selling author and investigative storyteller Ralph Pizzullo will join me and Tosh Plumley for a sweeping descent into the hidden world of black operations, covert aviation, intelligence networks, Cold War deception, and the buried secrets that still haunt America's national security state. That's tonight, Saturday night, into Sunday morning on Coast to Coast AM with yours truly. All right, back to Open Lines, the greatest 2 hours in radio, right here on Coast to Coast AM.
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2: All right, let's go back to the phones. And let's see. Aaron is in Tempe, Arizona. Aaron, welcome to Coast. Good morning.
5: Hey, Richard. Good evening. Good to talk to you again. Hope you're doing well.
2: I am. Thank you. I hope you are as well.
5: I am. It's been getting hotter down here, but, you know, we got another summer coming up. I have got a book here. You might help me out with something that's written inside the front cover. So I've got a Scott Young book. It's Hello, Canada, The Life and Times of Foster Hewitt. And not only I've been learning a lot of, you know, besides the famous things Foster did with, you know, being a part of CBC and doing some of the most famous radio broadcasts in Canada.
2: Yeah, the voice of Hockey Night in Canada. And Scott Young is Neil Young's father, who wrote for the Toronto Star. He was a sports writer.
5: Really? Okay, that is cool. And one bit I would like to get into the book, but first, when I got this, I opened up the cover. So inside the cover, it says, to mom and dad, with fond memories of Saturday evenings in Drummondville, love Sue and Don, December 1985. So I thought that was, this is the first book that I've got that has something written in it from somebody else from that long ago. And I have no idea who Sue and Don are, who their parents are, but I'm pretty sure they, Saturday evenings in Drummondville, as in Quebec, I'm pretty sure, right?
2: Yeah, Drummondville, Quebec. I'm guessing Saturday night because that's Hockey Night in Canada night, maybe.
5: That's what I was going for, and I think you nailed it. And one bit in the book, when I think this was in the 40s, in the early days of the Toronto Star, so I'm familiar with the Liberty Village neighborhood, which probably still has an old brick chapel still standing. It's probably boarded up, but it's still there. I read in the book that one of the earlier work assignments that Foster was given when he was just a regular newspaper reporter before he got involved with radio, he was sent to that same chapel in the same neighborhood. For some kind of, I forgot what it was, or I think it was prison related in that neighborhood. But when I read that, I'm like, hey, I know that spot. And I pulled up Google Maps because there was some other details in the book of, I can't remember right offhand, but he would travel on bike to different parts of the neighborhood. And I was just the city that is and seeing if the buildings or like some addresses are still there, which I'm pretty sure they're not because the city has changed so much since then.
2: Well, Liberty Village is in a part of Toronto that is, it used to be kind of a bit of an industrial area, and it's just adjacent to the grounds of the Canadian National Exhibition, this big fair. But there's all sorts of condos and everything happening in Liberty Village. I got to ask you though, you're down there in Tempe, Arizona, and you're reading a book about Foster Hewitt, the voice of Hockey Night in Canada. What gives? What's going on with that?
5: Well, I, I've been involved. Not only do I play, you know, over 8 years down here in my local area, but I love to learn the history of pretty much anything, especially something that has given me good friends, you know, given me good discipline. I've traveled to the Hall of Fame and witnessed so many cool things, being simply just having skates on my own feet. And I not only have learned about, you know,

0: Let's see. I started out in the early 90s at a 50,000 watt station here in Toronto called CFRB, which is what we call a heritage station. It's been on the air since 1927. And I was very fortunate to be there when there was still some real legends up here in Canada. We had a morning man who had been on the air for 60 years. His name was Wally Crowder. 60 years, if you can imagine. He was the morning man at, I believe he's in the Guinness Book of World Records. Don't quote me on that, but I think someone told me that one time. And I also worked with another broadcaster, even though we're here in Canada. He was from the United States. His name was Ed Needham. And he was, I guess you would call him a bloviator. He was very opinionated, and he could talk for 3 hours. He could conduct his show without guests. Even if there were no callers or he didn't need to take calls, he would just extemporize for 3 hours. He was an amazing broadcaster. But I worked with I was very fortunate to learn from some of the best up here in Canada. So, you know, and then of course, Art Bell, when I was younger, listening, to Coast to Coast when it first started out, and there was nothing like that up here in Canada. And then I started talking about UFOs on my own show and you know, conspiracies and things like that in the early 2000s when I got my own show. But you're bringing back a lot of memories. Thank you so much for that. I appreciate the call from Tempe, Arizona, Aaron. Let's say hi next to Brian, a first-time caller in Boston. Brian, good morning. Welcome to Coast.
1: Well, Jeepers, am I on, sir?
0: You are on. Yes.
1: Oh, Mr. Sarah, thank you so much. I just wanted to, you know, make sure that you realize the type of value that you bring to us people over the night. So I have just 4 points to mention. Would that be okay?
0: Sir, yes, go ahead.
1: All right. On the podcast, you can listen to actually Art Bell without commercials. And there's so many commercials on except overnight. So I wanted to make sure listeners know that it's on Apple Podcasts. I'm not saying that there are not others. number two, I'm, you know, Tucker Bryan, so I'm going to speak to just three last things. Weirdness. I'm in Boston, Mass, and one time I had a creature. I was jogging because I used to be a horseman and going up and down the road in Topsfield, Mass, and I had a creature that came out of the woods and turned black. That you couldn't see. So I've had some experiences. I'm only mentioning that because of your prior discussion.
0: You're describing a shadow, some sort of a shadow creature?
1: Mr. Sarrett, I was jogging down the road and this thing came out of the woods and I saw it come out of the woods and then turn black.
0: Wow. Almost like a shapeshifter?
1: I don't know. I mean, have you ever heard anything like that? I mean, because...
0: Well, I've heard of shadow...
1: I'm new to radio, but...
0: I've heard of shadow people. I've heard of shadow creatures people have described. But for something to come out and then sort of change or be altered or... Almost like shapeshifting. I've heard of shapeshifting, of course. It sounds somewhat familiar. It's not unfamiliar to me. Let's put it that way. What happened to it after it turned black?
1: I was scared beyond death, to be honest with you, and I just ran.
0: Good choice. I think that's a good strategy. All right. Did you have one more for me, Brian? Did you want to talk about truck stops?
1: Two more quicks, because you originally asked for, about trucker items earlier in the show.
0: Yes.
1: So two things. One are skills. So truckers, fix it now.

0: You know, that's a really big, important item. You know, if something is broken, you fix it now. But particularly for the Northeast, I had one weird thing for you to relay, and then I'll be done. I call it the silent rule. By 6 p.m., no one goes out. I mean, I'm at a trucker stop right now. There are over 40 trucks. By 6 p.m., no one goes out. I mean, I won't even go out right now if I had to go to the bathroom or something. Like, no one goes out. And now, this is in the Northeast, and I just wanted to tell you that because it is very weird.
1: No one leaves their truck after 6 p.m. at these trucker stops?
0: No. Well, I'm up in Boston. I'm being particular. I'm in Peabody, Mass. No one goes out.
1: Why?
0: I don't know. I don't want to know. But I'm telling you, well, I did have one experience of being outside, and I had an encounter. I'm not quite sure what it was, but whatever it was, I'm just telling you, like, no one goes out after 6 p.m. But
1: they park at the truck stop, but they don't leave the vehicle. They don't leave the truck.
0: After 6 p.m., no later than 7 p.m., even though it's daylight now in the Northeast, no one goes out.
1: Is it just this one particular truck stop, or is that kind of the whole area?
0: I've experienced this in New Hampshire. I have experienced this in Maine as well. So that's why I'm calling in, because it is I find it very strange because, like, you know, I don't mind working at 10 p.m. at night, you know, if I had to, like, grind something or work on something. But, you know, it's like, I don't know what else to tell you. I'm just,
1: I'd love to hear from other truckers. I mean, is there something going on in the truck stops in Massachusetts? Or is this an unwritten rule that you don't leave the vehicle after 6 o'clock. I find that hard to believe, but maybe there's something going on in this particular truck stop. Brian, thank you for the call. I'm going to try to work in one more before the top of the hour. And let's see. Let's say hi to Greg on the wild card line in Remsen, New York. Greg, good morning. Welcome to Coast.
2: Good morning, everybody. And Richard, I got a little short question for you. It's about music, and I was wondering, when did rock and roll become just plain rock? I'm kind of curious about your opinions on that. Thank you.
1: That's a great question. When did rock and roll become just rock? Well, let's see. In the mid-70s, we had sort of the emergence of kind of heavy metal. Let's say the beginning of heavy metal. We had punk, we had disco emerging at that same time. Maybe that's when rock and roll stopped being rock and roll and was simply rock. But it's just a name, right? Rock and roll. It's just a name. You could still call it rock and roll, I suppose. But there's not a whole lot of rock anywhere. You certainly don't hear it on the radio unless you go to, I don't know, Casinorama up here in north of me in Orillia, and they bring in some great acts. You know, unless you want to see some of these old bands. When my boys were, 9, 10 years old, I took them to see the Zombies at the Danforth Music Hall. And what a show that was. It was the 50th anniversary of Odyssey and Oracle, or is it Oracle and Odyssey, which is like one of the great albums of all time, right? Right up there with, you got Pet Sounds, which we're going to be celebrating tomorrow, or tonight rather, on Coast. You've got Sgt. Pepper's, of course, and then Oracle and Odyssey by the Zombies. I took the boys to see the Moody Blues. They were playing with one of the symphony orchestras here in Toronto. But those were the titans, and they're all getting much older And soon they'll all be gone. Classic rock. Love it. All right. We will break here for the top of the hour. When we come back, we're going to check in with, let's see, Jabu in Austin, Texas. Wants to talk about a goat lady in San Antonio. Is he for real? Is someone having me on here? And Lance will check in from New Jersey. Still looking for your strange road trip stories. Open Lines continues on Coast to Coast. Richard Serrett in for George Noy. Back with more after these.

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8: A deadly mosque shooting. I'm Deborah Valentine, Fox News. Five people are dead, including two teenage suspects, after a shooting at a mosque in San Diego, California. Fox's Kristen Goodwin in Los Angeles has details.
9: San Diego Police Chief Scott Wall says a mother reported her teenage son missing Monday morning, telling officials she believed he was suicidal and he was with a companion.
10: He realized that she was missing weapons, multiple weapons. Her vehicle was missing.
9: Soon after, officials say two teenagers opened fire at the Islamic Center of San Diego, killing three men, including a security guard. The teens were found dead in a vehicle nearby with self-inflicted gunshot wounds.
10: Yeah, we are actively investigating this as a hate crime.
9: Wall says officials are serving search warrants that will continue into the days ahead. Kristen Goodwin, Fox News.
8: Police also say shots were fired at a landscaper a few blocks away from the mosque, but that person was not hurt. President Trump is holding off on a new wave of attacks on Iran.
11: A major attack on Iran was scheduled for today, President Trump says, but at the request of Arab Gulf leaders, those strikes are on hold.
12: And there seems to be a very good chance that they can work something out. If we can do that without bombing the hell out of them, I'd be very happy.
11: Over the weekend, the president warned Iran the clock is ticking and they better get moving fast or there won't be anything left of them. He now says while renewed attacks are postponed, he's directing the Pentagon to prepare for a full, large-scale assault of Iran on a moment's notice. At the White House, Jared Halpern, Fox News.
8: The three-day Long Island Railroad strike is settled.
13: We got the deal done. It was a very good night for everyone, and I'm really proud of the work that was accomplished by an extraordinary team and our partners in labor. Thank you.
8: New York Governor Kathy Hochul says trains will begin running tomorrow at noon. I'm Deborah Valentine. This is Fox News.
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21: 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I'm gonna get some real gone love that'll drive a cool cat wild. 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
1: Sitting in for George Norrie, Johnny Cash, down the line. Could human consciousness be quantum in nature? Well, a sweeping new scientific review says the idea is no longer pure science fiction, but researchers still have no proof that mysterious quantum effects inside the brain actually create awareness itself. While intriguing experiments involving neurons, nuclear spins, and strange brain signals continue to fuel speculation, scientists caution that the greatest mystery remains unanswered. Why does consciousness exist at all? 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
1: Lyle Blackburn was with us in the first half of Coast tonight, and we were talking about his new book, The Lake Worth Monster, which is the legend of this goat man in the Fort Worth, Texas area. Well, now we have on the line Jabu calling in from Austin, Texas, who wants to talk about a goat lady in San Antonio. Jabu, welcome to Coast.
7: Yeah, you said that perfect. Just like Jabba the Hutt, but with a long U, Jabu. I'm sticking with it. That's my handle.
1: All right.
7: Yeah, I'm not your gold your God, Gold, Gun, Bible, Bullet, and Beans listener. I'm your scientist, philosopher, spiritualist, Christian, humorist. I couldn't read my own writing. Humorist and now becoming a historian. It's kind of late at night. You know that, don't you? I heard that story. And it was it stimulated a memory from 59 years ago in San Antonio where I was in high school. But if you wouldn't mind, right before that, I'd like to share just two quick miraculous stories for those that are maybe believers or non-believers.
1: I'd love to hear a miracle, sure.
7: In the 80s, well, I went to college. I was a student in philosophy. I became agnostic for a long time. And in the 80s, I was working with an organization that convinced me that I and everybody else, we really are living in a spiritual world and we are spiritual beings. And that night when I laid in my bed, I had an epiphany that Jesus Christ really was who he said he was. And I kid you not, I had a green orb appear in my room. It was there. It was real. I wasn't sleeping. I wasn't drinking. I've never been a drug user other than casual drinking and stuff. But, I knew it was a confirmation of what I was realizing. It was very peaceful, and I knew that I'd never change that viewpoint, that I'd always believed in Jesus Christ as my Lord and Savior. And just recently, not too long ago, I had some trouble with dogs. I had a city kill a precious dog of mine, and it broke my heart. And I was given a $5,000 English bulldog, and it started to heal me. Well, that dog got cancer, and I had to put him to sleep. He actually helped me get out of a relationship, get into my new home in Bastrop, Texas, where I live now. And the afternoon I put him to sleep, it was sad because he was still okay, but he was starting to suffer from cancer. He had it in his lungs and his leg was bad. And I tried to nurse him along for 4 months, spent $5,000 diagnosing, treating, but nothing was going to save him. So he had a relapse, the second one. I knew it was time. It was hard to do. Because he was really my dog that healed me. And that night I was sad about 10 o'clock in the pool, taking a swim. Swimming always relaxes me. And when I flipped over on my back, it was a cloudless night except for one cloud up above my head that looked like the perfect image of a dog. The ears, the nose, the legs, everything was there. And I broke down crying. I knew it was from God. He was telling me that little dog's waiting for me.
1: That's a beautiful story. Beautiful story.
7: There's a bunch of them. But anyway, let me get to the goat story because it is kind of interesting. Well, I went to high school in San Antonio. So did my brother. He was 4 years older than me. And everybody was always talking about this old house in the country. The young teenagers would go there probably at night to check out this goat lady because there was rumors there was a goat lady out this place. And so I've been hearing about this for some time, and then it just so happened that one day my brother told me about his he was kind of an adventurer, and one of his adventurous friends was out there. My brother wasn't with him. He said they encountered the goat woman, and it scared them so bad they ran for their car, got in their car, and was trying to get out of there. And then all of a sudden they heard hoofs on the top roof of their car. Around, and the guy had a gun, and he pulled it out and he shot it through the roof of the car at the thing.
1: My Lord.
7: And the thing that makes this so believable is he showed my brother the bullet holes in the roof of his car. So why would anybody shoot a gun through the roof of their car?
1: Is this a long standing legend about
7: it was very prevalent. Back then, that was 67. We're going back 59 years. In 67, I was probably a freshman, and my brother was a senior. Everybody was, the young people were talking about the goat woman at this old abandoned house, I guess, out in the country somewhere.
1: Wow. So
7: the goat man and the goat woman, I guess they're both around.
1: Well, let's hope we don't run into either of them anytime soon. All right, great calls.
7: Your show has helped me shape my different philosophy and beliefs. I believe we live in a simulation. I believe it all is related to consciousness, and God is the supreme consciousness, and we're smaller conscience, and he can create and destroy things in an instant. So you might see something individually I can't see, or we all witness the universe together that we witness. I think that's the way he creates. It's all about consciousness. That is the fundamental thing of all things.
1: Well, you know, this is something that drives scientists nuts because they can't explain consciousness. They don't know where it comes from. The materialists, of course, believe that it resides in the brain and it's just, you know, chemical reactions and so forth, which is just, I think, a load of hooey. I don't think consciousness resides in the brain. I think consciousness is outside of the body, actually. Can't prove that, of course. Jabu, great call. Thank you. Let's say hi to Lance in New Jersey. Lance, good morning. Welcome to Coast.
8: Hey, gracious. Good morning. And thank you once again for your newsletter. It's I look forward to it. That's all I can say.
1: Oh, I appreciate that. Yeah, you're talking about the inner sanctum. Yeah, thank you. Glad you're enjoying it.
8: First off, I want to know if the ice is melted out on the back ponds, so no more skating, even though the Canadians are going to win tomorrow night.
1: We're finally getting some warm weather. This has been the coldest spring I can remember in decades and decades. Yeah.
8: Even here in Zoo Jersey. Two quick things. First off, I think the people in that Mustang, one of them must have been Sally.
1: Mustang Sally.
8: And for
1: all
8: the
1: right.
8: gentleman,
1: number two.
8: State of volition in regards to God or not believing or stuff like that. I just want to know if I could 35 seconds to say a quick prayer, maybe share it with those people that are in a don't see the light or still afraid of the dark. All right. May I do that?
1: All right. Go ahead.
8: Now I close my eyes in peace with this thought. My troubles cease. I will know no sin or pain and pray for morning's life again. Bless the children here on earth. Fill them all with joyous mirth. Bless the parents too, dear God, as they guard and sweetly nod. All the world is good and bright, guarded by thy loving sight. Good night, dearest God. And I think that, as you say that, or any psalm or hymn or whatever, it lowers the I don't know if you can calibrate the frequency of your body, or the temperature, or your blood pressure. I know they have all these measurement tools, but I believe that the tuning fork of truth is listening within and sharing it with those from within the aura or the environment around you. That's all.
1: Lance, thank you for that. That was beautiful. Let's see. Next, we're going to go to a first-time caller. George is in Georgia. How appropriate. Hey, George, welcome to Coast. Good morning. Are you there, George? George, going once. Let's put him back on hold, and maybe we'll try him again. Let's say hi to Dee in Virginia on the wild card line. Dee, good morning.
9: Well, hi, Rich.
1: Hi there.
9: Can you hear me? Yeah.
1: I can.
9: Thanks for taking my call. I think I've spoken to you before, as I recall. I'm calling, I guess, with a couple little things, and I thought of a couple of them while I was on the line here. Was revealed about the UFOs, you know, that's just, that UFO thing is getting such press, and there's so much noise about it. I really think these aliens are no such thing. I think they're from the dark side of the spirit world, period. I just don't think there's any such thing. I think it would have been revealed in the Bible if there was life on other planets. I just don't buy it. In fact, I think that's the strong delusion that God has sent to unbelievers. He said he would send strong delusion to unbelievers. And, you know, since we're in the age in which the spirit of the Antichrist is thriving, that would make sense to me because so many things are happening that are antichrist in nature. The other thing, you know, something you were talking about in regards to your news magazine about consciousness. I mean, God gives us the mind, soul, and spirit. He gives us those intangibles, and those are the things that are going to live forever, whether they be in beautiful bliss with him or in eternal agony with Satan and the fallen angels and demons out there. So I think that is an easy one to answer on a certain level. As far as that goes, that sounds a little pat, but I think it makes a lot of sense if you're a true believer in the Bible.
1: I think we're on the same page. I believe that a better explanation for whatever you want to call these entities, these incursions into our world, that they are interdimensional, not extraterrestrial. It's not a popular opinion to say this, but I say it nonetheless. I believe we are alone in the physical universe. But we have hyperdimensions and interdimensional beings as well, I believe. And if you want to call that the angelic realm, that I'm totally comfortable with that as well. So I think we're on the same page. Dee, thank you. Let's say hi to Bill in Oregon. Bill, welcome to Coast. Good morning.
10: Hey, Richard. Hey, you've given me an opportunity to talk about a CB conversation I had that I've been wanting to tell people for a long time, but it's just hard. And just to give you an example of how hard it is, I know you've got this rule against politics, and I agree with that. But the conversation on the CB started politically. I'm not, I need to be upfront about that. But I don't need to go into the politics. Needless to say, the simple thing is I was very upset about something that happened politically. Okay. It's very emotional. And okay. I've always done this thing called, gematria. Okay. Now, like a quick example, in Hebrew, the word for life is high, is het and yod, 10 and 8. All right, the corresponding numbers are 10 and 8. That's 18, the number of life, right? And I've extended that to English. Like, again, high in English is C-H-A-I, which comes out to 21, all right, if you convert those letters to numbers. No big deal. I've always done it. I am not religious. I just do it to kind of keep my mind sharp, I guess, as a mental exercise. Well, what I've noticed doing this process, it was basically after the fast radio burst was discovered by Arecibo, right? 12-11-02. Well, I started doing the numbers, and I noticed it seemed to be an inordinate amount of ones and zeros, all right? Again, it could just be my imagination, but I was railing on the CB about it, right? I mentioned, I got into it about Satan and the Antichrist, right? And then that's when people started tuning out. They were like, "No, I'm not going to listen to you." Okay, and I'm like, "That's fine." So then, I don't know if you know anything about CBs, but it's very hard. Like, only if a truck is right next to you can you get a clear, signal with no static, right? Now, all of a sudden, this voice came over the CB. No static, but very quiet. And I'm going down the road, Richard. I mean, that's like next to impossible, right? And this voice said that he was listening to me and that I am right. I am right on this. And I said, right on what? He said, the system I'm using. All right. But he said it needs refining. And he asked me if I had a $20 bill.
1: You're talking about.
10: I said,
1: right.
10: And I said, no, I don't have a $20 bill. Right. And then I think, okay, this guy just wants money. Right. But this person, this voice said that, okay. Cause I asked him, I said, oh, you just want money. He goes, I wouldn't have any use for your money. And then he says, I'm in a chorus among choirs. Right. They're like, oh, what does that even mean? And he said, he's just here to observe the passage of time. That's it. And if you look at a $20 bill, there's a code that can be understood from the serial numbers that shows time is going towards completion, moving towards completion. I was like, completion, what does that even mean? And he said, well, at the end, he goes, all the choirs and the symphony will commence. And the, what do you call it, a symphonic chorus of existence will be heard, okay? Just some poetic stuff like that. And then he said that there was another thing that I'll never forget that was really, really, because I said, look, the person I was comparing to Satan is considered religious, okay? And I said, how could Satan be in a church? And the guy said, well, where else would Satan be? Nobody knows, only the creator knows the story better. Satan would be most comfortable in a church. I said, do you think so? He goes, you know, he said, that's where he would expect to find Satan. And I said, are you saying Satan is here? And he said, no, that's not. He said he's only here to observe time and that time is coming to an end. And it could be figured out by some numeric system on a $20 bill. And then I said, okay, that's it. I don't want to, talk about it anymore or something. And he said, that's fine. He said, but, I just want to leave you with this. He said, you worry too much. He told me I worry too much. I'm like, wow. Oh, and also, look, I'm a ufologist, right? I'm not religious. I'm not. I'm into ufology. I'm not going to call myself a ufologist, all right? But I'm into ufology. And it reminds me, I don't know if you saw the movie Begonia, but at the last scene, the Andromedan Emperor, she's asked about the fate of mankind. And she said, or humankind. And she says, they've had their time. And in that time, they've imperiled the life they share. So we've decided their time shall end. And it's just a movie, right?
1: Okay, I got to run here, but let me just ask you, who do you think you were talking to on the CB? Who was that? Whose voice was that, do you think? Any thoughts? Did we lose him? Oh, darn. That's too bad. Okay. I'd love to know who he was talking to or who he thinks he was talking to. All right, we will get to Tom in Oklahoma and Steve way up there in Anchorage. And we just spoke to George in Georgia. Open Lines continues after this timeout. Richard Serrett sitting in for George Norrie.

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4: News. I'm Ted Lindner. Three people are dead after two gunmen opened fire at a San Diego mosque on Monday. Two teenage suspects also dead, believed to have died from self-inflicted gunshots.
5: We're in the process of serving search warrants that will continue tonight and on into the days ahead. We're going to continue following any leads and any information that comes forward.
4: San Diego Police Chief Scott Wall says they're searching for a motive. And the Long Island Railroad strike in New York is now over. North America's largest commuter rail line, the Long Island Railroad and the MTA, have reached a new contract deal.
6: We got the deal done. It was a very good night for everyone, and I'm really proud of the work that was accomplished by an extraordinary team and our partners in labor. Thank you.
4: It's New York's Governor Kathy Hochul making the announcement Monday evening. Service expected to resume at noon on Tuesday. 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
1: 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A polygamist from Utah and an L.A. 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
1: Sitting in for George Norrie. A newly released trove of U.S. government UAP files has reignited the mystery surrounding strange objects seen by military pilots, warships, and surveillance drones. While some cases may turn out to be camera glitches, balloons, or drones, others remain deeply puzzling, including the infamous Tic Tac objects that appeared to move without propulsion and even survived a reported missile strike. The government still has no clear answers, but one thing's obvious. Whatever these objects are, officials are taking them very seriously. 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
1: Earlier we had a gentleman from San Antonio call. His name was Jabu. I don't know if that's his real name. Just his handle, I guess. And he wanted to talk about the goat lady of San Antonio. And so I looked it up to see if there was a goat lady of San Antonio. I couldn't find one, but I did find a donkey lady, a legend of a donkey lady of San Antonio. And it's about a woman heart donkey. In cryptozoological terms, the only known sightings were just misidentification of domesticated donkeys. But according to the legend, many stories have come from this legend, from her being a burn victim that was burned so badly that after she healed, her hands were fused into black hooved like appendages and a melted, saggy face resembling a donkey. Other legends say she was once a normal woman who had a pet donkey that she loved so much that after the donkey was taken away by some neighbors, after it bit one of the neighbors, not only did the neighbors shove the donkey into the river over a nearby bridge, the men then shoved the woman into the river to drown her. And now her ghost is said to haunt the now named Donkey Lady Bridge in the form of a terrible half-human, half-donkey hybrid. The creature is believed to inhabit the Donkey Lady Bridge built in 1917 that crosses the Medina River via the old alignment of Applewhite Road, approximately 4 miles north of Loop 1604 on the south side of San Antonio. In the 1960s, locals claimed to have sighted the creature wailing or crying. However, it was determined to be only a domestic donkey. There you go. The Donkey Lady of San Antonio. Let's say hello to Steve is in Anchorage, Alaska, I'm guessing. Steve, welcome to Coast. Good morning.
5: Hey, how you doing, Richard? Hey.
1: I'm well.
5: I was in Anchorage when I called. We're in Valdez now. That's 120 miles away. Barb, please slow down. Anyway.
1: okay.
5: I caught something about the devil monkey. But first of all, I would like to give a shout out to anybody that worked on the Trans-Alaska Pipeline, the TAPS project in 1975. If you were a local 798er, God bless them, from Tulsa, Oklahoma, or a 959 Teamster, 302 operating engineer, or 942 labor, please get a hold of Safety Bear USA. We're doing a reunion this year for all the crafts. And I would like to say that you talked about the devil monkey, and I'll tell you where that came from, and I'll tell you where the king of rock or rock came from. The devil monkey was a term written by Harry D. Culp in a story called Strangest Story Ever Told. His father was my mining partner. We were GHD Resources in Fairbanks. That was Gringo, that's me, Henry Samaniego, and D was Doug Culp, the son of Harry Culp. And I spent time with Virginia. Virginia actually autographed the book and mailed it to my mom, and it disappeared. And it was about the story there. The King of Rock, that was, everybody knows you're Canadian. And by the way, welcome. We're going to annex you in Alaska when they build a Trans-Alaska pipeline, gas line, which is almost complete, which most people don't know, goes through Canada. Thank you, Trans-Canada. The King of Rock was a guy named, and you probably heard of him, Hap Shaughnessy. He was actually the King of Rock, and he opened for Elvis, who was the King of Rock. So he became the Prime Minister of Rock, if you'll look that up. Everybody knows that. But now,
1: I'm not familiar with Mr. Shaughnessy.
5: Yeah, okay, excellent. Now, I mined for 50 years on Davis Creek on the South Fork Hightook. I've heard a lot of people come on there and talk about Sasquatch. That is true. I have a video where my brother and I landed a Bell Jet Ranger. We didn't know it. We landed right next to one. We circled over that spot a half hour early. We went to refuel at Pump 5, and we shot straight back to do some work there. And that thing must have come to see what we were looking at. We landed, and I didn't notice it for almost 6 months. Looking at the video, it was for a mining survey. that me and my brother Mark were doing. And that I had it on YouTube. It was Koyukuk Monster, Mining Camp Monster. You know, when I put that on, it went viral, and they shut it down. And I and Davis Creek, by the way, I walked away from Davis Creek after an incident in July 26, 2013, with a friend of mine, Floyd Whitlow, a helicopter man from the 82nd Airborne, retired. And my wife had a grand mal seizure over it. I wrote a book about it. I wrote a book about my experiences on

0: all I need to know.
1: Pardon?
0: What do we see in the video?
1: Well, at the 8 second, mine, I'm going to send you the video as soon as I get done here, and you can show it. It's L.A. Now, L.A. Marzulli gets all credit for it. He cleaned it up. You'll see my brother, Mark, walk up to a location notice where he's putting a survey monument, and he focuses on it. He looks at it. And then as he's walking back to the helicopter, you have to realize walking on, this was a high mountain pass, by the way, too. And the BLM shut our mining operation down over this. But you see the 8 second mark of the video, you see the helicopter, you see my brother focus on the location notice, and then he holds the camera up above his head, he pans it left and right as he's walking back to the airplane or helicopter. As at the 8 second, you see a big, giant black thing that don't belong there. It's all tiny Christmas tree-sized trees, no rock outcrops, no blow-down trees. And then it goes back, and you see the helicopter, the Bell Long Ranger, running. Mike's walking back, or Mark, I mean, is walking back. And he looks back again, pans to where the thing was at, and now it's not there no more. Now it's 100 feet away. In the tree line, and it's moving, and it's taller than the Bell Long Ranger, which the rotor mass, what we call, thank you, Jesus Lord, the Jesus nut on the top of a Bell Long Ranger is 10'2" tall. And you could clearly see, if you draw an actual plane from the rotor that you could see in that frame 8, you could see the Sasquatch, and it's taller than the Bell Long Ranger. And it's wider, and then it's gone. And it caused so much trouble with the BLM. I had to shut the gold mine down. It took me 10 years. I had to go in and do a complete reclamation. Cost $2 million.
0: Okay, how are you going to get this video? How can you get this video to me? I'd love to see it.
1: Call L.A. Marzulli and ask him. And tell him me and L.A. Marzulli both have Asperger's, which is autism. We're high-produced. We're high-functioning people. And he's my dear friend. I worked with him for 5 years on this project. And another fellow.
0: I know LA a little bit. I'll reach out to him. I'd love to see the video, Steve. Thank you for that. Let's say hi to Tom. Is in Oklahoma. Tom, good morning. Welcome to Coast.
2: Nice to talk to you. With you. It was about fall of 2012. It was an evening at about 11 o'clock. I was living in Billings, Montana at the time, in a residential area near a four-way intersection. I was outside, and I was using a purple laser pointing it, you know, at the stars. And all of a sudden, there was this huge strobe. I said, whoa, what's that? So it just kind of went away, and I sat down for a minute in the shade of some trees out back from the streetlights. And all of a sudden, within about a minute, I noticed two kids. They were walking down the street on the other side of the street from where I was staying. And they went out to the intersection and turned the corner and went away from me. I said, wow, that's weird. At 11 o'clock at night, two kids about 3 feet high. And all of a sudden, here they come, back towards me. And this time, one of them crossed the street, came over to where I was sitting, and stopped. And I just froze, Richard, just right there froze. You could just sense something was not right. So about a few 30 seconds passed, and it took off. It didn't run. It just started moving along parallel to the road past me. And I was living near a fourplex at the time. There was an occupant in the bottom, one of the bottom rooms. And I heard this bang, like a firework went off. And this guy was outside within about 3 seconds. And I came around to meet him. And he asked me, what happened? I said, there were some kids out here. And they must have thrown a firework there. And before the guy had come out, I heard kind of a little shuffling, like they were running off.

0: And this was all about 3 seconds. And by 10 seconds after the bang, we had both gone out to the road to see where they went. And they were nowhere to be found. And explain that to me. I think instead of looking around, I should have looked up.
1: You said they were about 3 feet tall. Maybe I guess what you're saying is these weren't children. These were what? Gray aliens?
0: Probably something like black-eyed children. They
1: old black-eyed children.
0: Well, we didn't exchange a word, Richard. That's the whole thing.
1: What was the loud banging noise?
0: I don't know. I didn't see it because I was behind an obstacle. But all I heard him was come around up near the fourplex. And I heard this bang, and this guy comes screaming out of there. And I just told him I saw a couple of kids. And I could just...
1: Why do you think they might have been black-eyed children? Did you look in their eyes?
0: I couldn't see them. It was kind of shade, you know, some trees shading from the streetlight.
1: Right, right.
0: All I could see was like the shadow. They were about 3 feet high, just like you hear about with the black-eyed kids. I couldn't see any features whatsoever.
1: Hmm. Weird. Well, I hadn't heard of black-eyed children being 3 feet tall. I mean, they can be all sorts of, you know, shapes and sizes, black-eyed children. From my understanding, I might be wrong about that, but maybe they were grays.
0: I don't know if they were black-eyed children, but they were about 3 feet tall. And the fact there were two of them, and one of them came across the street and paused and just stood there.
1: Freaky.
0: No words to change at all.
1: Tom, great story. Thank you. All right. Let's see. Let's go to first-time caller Martin is in North Carolina. Martin, good morning. Welcome to Coast.
2: Hey, good morning. Thanks for having me. I just wanted to relate an incident that happened to me. I was in military. It was in 1974. We were deployed very rapidly. I was on worldwide duty. I was in a reconnaissance unit on Air Force Phantom jets. At the time, there were two units in the whole Air Force, and I happened to be in one of them. And we got deployed to take photographs of some very strange things. This particular time, it was called Mexico's Roswell. We went to MacDill Air Force Base, and we were escorted by fighter jets over to a little town through the Gulf of Mexico into Mexico, where a UFO had ran into a little Cessna plane. And we were flying complete cover for the whole, probably about 3 or 4 days. We had a jet in the air the whole time, and it had tires and air, and it was going. And so one of the guys that worked in the PIF photo processing, see, I had good clearance, called me up and wanted me to see this. I went down there and looked, and I don't know if I was supposed to be in there or not, but nobody ran me out. I had a security badge and everything on, but it wasn't. I don't know if it was for that level or not. But we put the film out, and sure enough, there was a helicopter that had picked up the UFO on three, like a tripod area coming out from a helicopter. And I don't know where it went after that, but it was picked up and we saw the remains of the little Cessna plane was scattered all over the desert floor. And I saw that with my own eyes. It's true. And I have been harassed because of that. This is not the only incident that I was involved in. But this is one of those that was on television and the TV people just about got it right.
1: What did this craft look like? What did this UFO look like?
2: It was round. It was a round object, and it was not too much bigger than the helicopter was. The helicopter had it with chains underneath on a tripod area. It would come down and have one on different areas where it was balanced. And it was
1: any bodies? Were there any alien bodies?
2: I did not see any in the photographs. I did not know. And I do not know if I was supposed to see what I saw, but I've been harassed because of it. And this was in 1974, August the 29th of 1974 is when this happened. And it's a real incident, and it was on, it's called Mexico's Roswell. It was on TV.
1: Well, Martin, I'd love to talk to you again sometime on Coast. Fascinating story. Thank you for sharing it. You're always welcome here with that story. You won't be harassed on Coast to Coast AM. Of that, I can assure you. Thank you all for your calls. For George Norrie, George Knapp, Connie Willis, Lisa Garr, Rich Barra, Ryan Recker, Stephanie Smith, Tom Danheiser, Dan Galante, Donna Walker, and Sean Matasor, I'm Richard Serrett. Thank you for your ears and your voices, your beautiful voices. Until tonight, when we celebrate the 60th anniversary of Pet Sounds with Al Jardine, I'm Richard Serrett. So long for now.

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6: A shooting at a San Diego mosque. I'm Ted Lindner, Fox News. Five people are dead, including two teenage suspects, after that shooting on Monday at a mosque in San Diego, California. Fox's Kristen Goodwin in L.A. with the details.
7: San Diego Police Chief Scott Wall says a mother reported her teenage son missing Monday morning, telling officials she believed he was suicidal and he was with a companion.
8: He realized that she was missing weapons, multiple weapons. Her vehicle was missing.
7: Soon after, officials say two teenagers opened fire at the Islamic Center of San Diego, killing three men, including a security guard. The teens were found dead in a vehicle nearby with self-inflicted gunshot wounds.
8: Yeah, we are actively investigating this as a hate crime.
7: Wall says officials are serving search warrants that will continue into the days ahead. Kristen Goodwin, Fox News.
6: Police also noting a landscaper a few blocks away from the mosque was shot at but was not injured. President Trump holding off on a new wave of attacks on Iran. Fox's Jared Halpern with more.
9: A major attack on Iran was scheduled for today, President Trump says, but at the request of Arab Gulf leaders, those strikes are on hold.
10: And there seems to be a very good chance that they can work something out. If we can do that without bombing the hell out of them, I'd be very happy.
9: Over the weekend, the president warned Iran the clock is ticking and they better get moving fast or there won't be anything left of them. He now says while renewed attacks are postponed, he's directing the Pentagon to prepare for a full, large-scale assault of Iran on a moment's notice. At the White House, Jared Halpern, Fox News.
6: And the Long Island Railroad strike in New York is now officially over. North America's largest commuter rail line, the LIRR, and the MTA, Metropolitan Transportation Authority, have reached a new contract deal. Service is expected to resume at noon on Tuesday. 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

0: From the heartland of America and the gateway to the West, good morning, good evening, wherever you may be across the nation, around the world. I'm George Norrie, and this is Coast to Coast AM. Later tonight, thriving with anxiety. Here's what's happening. 5 people dead in San Diego. 3 people, including a security guard, were killed in a shooting at a San Diego's largest mosque. 2 teenage suspects were found dead in a car near the Islamic Center of San Diego. They appear to have died from self-inflicted gunshot wounds. One of the suspects apparently took firearms from their parents' home, left a suicide note that contained writings about racial pride. Hate speech was also scrawled on one of the weapons. Sad story there. President Donald Trump said that the United States is holding off on a planned attack on Iran that had been scheduled for Tuesday, citing what he described as serious negotiations involving key Middle Eastern allies. With more on today's story, here's Tom Danheiser.
1: Well, not quite yet. President Donald Trump says he had been preparing to resume attacks on Iran tomorrow, almost 6 weeks after a ceasefire took effect, but will hold off at the request of Qatar, Saudi Arabia, and the UAE. Iran has reportedly sent new peace proposal to the U.S., though both sides have previously exchanged proposals that have been rejected. Mr. Trump will reportedly hold a Situation Room meeting with his national security team on Tuesday to discuss his next steps. Meanwhile, Pakistan offered assurances that it will work through diplomatic channels to ease tensions in the region, with Pakistan Foreign Ministry spokesperson Tahir Andrabi telling reporters in Islamabad, "The clock on diplomacy has not stopped. The peace process is working." And oil prices climbed about 3% to a 2-week high in volatile trade on Monday as worries over supply disruption continue. Brent futures for July delivery rose 2.6% to settle at $112.10 a barrel, while U.S. West Texas Intermediate crude for June delivery rose 3.1% to $108.66. George?
0: Thank you, Thomas. We'll see what happens tomorrow. A federal jury ruled against Elon Musk in his lawsuit accusing OpenAI, the company, of abandoning its not-for-profit roots, finding that neither the tech company nor the CEO, Sam Altman, could be held liable in the matter because Musk waited too long to bring the case. Musk was a co-founder of OpenAI back in 2015, but left the artificial startup in 2018 after he was unable to persuade its lenders to have OpenAI merge with Tesla or create a for-profit entity led by him to attract the investment needed to meet the company's technological needs. In his lawsuit, Musk accused OpenAI of violating its founding mission as a not-for-profit to develop AI for the benefit of humanity, when the startup created for a profit entity back in 2019. Well, we all know about those annoying little CAPTCHAs, right? They're used to try to determine if you're humans when you're online, when we access some websites. But AI is rendering them far less effective these days and now convincing fake CAPTCHAs are spreading malware. Let's check in with our expert, Lauren Weinstein, on how we should deal with this one, Lauren. Another misfit here, Lauren.
2: Yeah, here we go again. We've all seen these CAPTCHAs, the online website access mechanisms that try to determine if we're human or actually some sort of automated robot system. These are designed to try control access to and potential abuses of websites by spam robots, for example. The term was coined around 2003 and stands for, completely automated Turing test to tell computers and humans apart. I love that. The actual concept is around 6 years older than that. The older types require the user to identify distorted or otherwise obscured letters, numbers, words, or whatever. And while in theory, these are supposed to be easy for a human to do and hard for an automated system trying to access websites, many people have found them difficult in practice, sometimes including me, and have to try again and again to get a challenge that they can actually answer correctly. This is even worse for visually impaired users who often have to resort to audio-based alternative challenges with distorted audio that can be even harder to identify. Eventually, the biggest CAPTCHA network was acquired by Google and rebranded as ReCAPTCHA, giving them access to the related CAPTCHA activity data from an enormous number of sites and users. Captchas of various types have continued to advance, of course, with fewer of the traditional challenge type and more that employ ongoing user activity data that simplifies to the common I'm not a robot box to click on, or even systems where you don't need to click on anything or reply with anything. The systems automatically decide if they think you're human, either immediately or after you wait for a number of seconds for the system to analyze your ongoing behavior. Sometimes when you fail captchas, you're presented with a matrix of little images and you're supposed to click the ones that include traffic lights or cars or some other category of items, which can be quite annoying and sometimes quite difficult to do properly. Something that most people probably don't realize is that some challenge response captcha systems are used to advance AI machine learning systems, with the human replies to the captchas being used as training data. But now we've come pretty much full circle, because as AI systems have advanced, they've increasingly rendered many kinds of captchas less and less effective, since AI systems can respond to captcha challenges and emulate human activity with ever greater accuracy. So the ability to tell the difference between actual humans and non-humans trying to use these sites rapidly declines. Even worse, fake captchas have now become a popular vector for distributing malware onto user systems. A typical way this works is that you see the I'm not a robot type of prompt, and when you click it, you get a response saying you need to take additional steps to be verified by entering specific individual keyboard control characters and perhaps also other characters in a particular sequence. This is a giant red flag. No legitimate captcha will ever require a strange keyboard sequence of this sort. Without getting into details here, if you ever see a response like enter these specific characters after clicking on a captcha, you should close the page immediately and then clean out your system clipboard. Do not paste your clipboard unless you've cleaned it out first by copying something innocuous into it. Otherwise, you may trigger a malware download that was the payload of that fake captcha. The captcha saga is a great example, and a particularly depressing one, of the law of unintended consequences. Systems originally developed to try protect websites get used to train AI systems that then advance to the point where the AI systems seriously jeopardize that protection and even help to turn websites, often unknowingly, into distribution hubs for damaging malware. Yet another technology battle that is likely to keep getting worse, and as usual, internet users are trapped in the middle of the fight.
0: Thank you, Lauren. We'll talk to you next week. Those captures are annoying sometimes. As tech activity increases, experts advise taking extra care before spending time outdoors. Emergency room visits for tick bites have reached their highest levels of this time of year since 2017. Several regions of the United States are seeing increased tick activity due to warmer temperatures. An estimated 476,000 people receive treatment for Lyme disease each year, making it the most prevalent tick-borne illness in the U.S. Here's Seth Shostak from the SETI Institute with his weekly report on what's up in the sky. Seth, what do you got for us?
3: Well, I've got dimethyl sulfide for you, George. I know it sounds like some evil food additive, perhaps a gas. Does it? I don't know. Perhaps a gas found in truck exhaust. But it's neither of those things, and it may help us find extraterrestrial life. Dimethyl sulfide is a compound composed, as the name says, of carbon, hydrogen, and sulfur. You may have made it in your high school chemistry lab. We certainly did in our lab, making the entire lab smell like rotten eggs. But you might not expect to detect dimethyl sulfide in the atmospheres of faraway planets, because the ultraviolet light from that planet's home star would break it up. And there probably aren't many high school pranksters out there either. But if there's life on that planet, even single-celled life, that life could be continuously replenishing the dimethyl sulfide. And consequently, we might actually find it with our telescopes. The point is, that might be a telltale indicator of life, microbial life, admittedly, not bug-eyed aliens, but it would still be a major, major discovery. Well, it turns out there's a planet about 120 light years away, somewhat larger than Earth, called K2-18b, catchy name, which seems to have dimethyl sulfide in its air. The detection, incidentally, was made with the James Webb Space Telescope. Now, some astronomers were skeptical of this detection, being unable to find the telltale gas themselves, but with new observations, they're more certain that there's either dimethyl sulfide or its chemical cousin, dimethyl disulfide, in that world's air. Okay, George, the jury's still out, that the importance of this story, to my mind, is that it shows how scientists now have the means to find even microscopic life on planets trillions of miles away. Trillions of miles away. And doing so, of course, would be big news. So bottom line, George, rotten eggs might mean extraterrestrial life.
0: I love it. Seth, we'll talk to you next week. Thanks for bringing us some great stories. Is the end near? In a moment, G. Edward Griffin joins us to talk about that possibility next on Coast to Coast AM. 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
0: And welcome back to Coast, George Norrie with you, G. Edward Griffin back with us, internationally acclaimed writer and documentary film producer with many successful titles to his credit. He has dealt with such diverse subjects as the archaeology, ancient earth history, the Federal Reserve System, terrorism, internal subversion, the history of taxation, the U.S. foreign policy, the Supreme Court, and the United Nations. His best-known works are The Creature from Jekyll Island, and The World Without Cancer, and here he is back on Coast to Coast. Mr. Griffin, welcome, my friend. How you been?
6: Well, I've been good, George, and thanks for having me back. It's always a pleasure.
0: You are always requested by people who call in on some of my open line nights. They think the world of you, my friend.
6: Amazing, isn't it?
0: What's
6: well,
0: new with
6: like
0: you?
6: My books, I guess, and that's always a surprise to me, because when I write those bloody things, I think, you know, who wants to read all this heavy stuff? But to my amazement and quite a bit of delight, I find that there are a lot of people who really care about what's going on in the world. So it works out for me fine.
0: And speaking of books, you've got a new one coming up called The Human Manifesto, An Idea Whose Time Has Come. When can we see that?
6: Well, thanks for mentioning that. Actually, this is the first time I have agreed to talk about that openly and to some extent if we want to. I've been working on the thing for quite a while. And in fact, it's embarrassing. I wrote the first probably seven pages of it on the day after 9/11. I was all fired up over the terrorist attack on two buildings in America. And like everybody else, I didn't really know anything about it, but it was quite alarming. And I could tell that it was going to change our world. So I started to write what I thought would develop out of that. And by the way, it's quite rewarding to go back and look at that manuscript from that date, because, and again, amazingly, everything I said turned out to be true, even though it was widely poo-pooed by a lot of people at the time. But anyway, I've been working on the book, George, for a long time, and with the passage of months and now quite a few years, I've come to the realization that much of what I was going to talk about is still very important, but not as important as so many things that have developed since that time. And I came to the conclusion a few months ago that I had better revamp my whole concept of what I was going to do if I wanted anybody to like my book, because they would say, who cares about 9/11, you know, and things back in that day? Why, that's old history. We all know about that. And everybody's dead that had anything to do with it. So, or not everybody, of course, but a lot. So let's get on with the new age. So I made a decision a few months ago to change the direction entirely and pick it up kind of in current time. And boy, is that a different book than I had intended to write. And believe it or not, I'm getting excited about it as I get deeper into it and realize how tightly it fits with so many things that I've been working on over the years. So anyway, to make a long story short, and not to bore anybody too much more than that, what I'm, you know, with these shows like you have, you always ask the poor people that have to be on your shows, you want to know what kind of questions to ask, what we're going to talk about. Well, that's embarrassing, because sometimes I don't even know what I'm going to talk about until I have a good question asked of me. But so you made me think about it this time. What am I talking about? And I came to the idea of talking about something that has a very, I think, is the most important thing in our political and social world today, a most important thing to understand that we do not understand. And when I say we, I'm talking about the average person who's, you know, reading the daily news and going to his job every day and looking at Dancing with the Stars at night. I have a feeling that so many of us, as in the past, have always gotten sort of a jaundiced picture of what's going on in the world. We think we know because we listen to the news, but it turns out 5 or 10 years later that our original ideas were totally wrong. And one of the things right now that really is bothering me a lot, and I think it's going to be the theme of the first chapter in my new book. Now, first of all, the book is, as you correctly identified, is going to be called The Human Manifesto. You know, the Human Manifesto, an idea whose time has come.
7: Mm-hmm.
6: And the general theme is that, isn't it amazing that when you look at history, you find that all of this, at least the modern history, all of the modern tyrants of time, I'm talking about Joseph Stalin, I'm talking about Karl Marx and Vladimir Ilyich Lenin, and, you know,
8: And Hitler, you got to put
6: in Hitler, yeah, Mein Kampf. They've all got their manifestos. They declared their belief systems in great detail, and that's how they amassed so many followers. They had people who were really quite up to date on the theory and the ideologies of these people. They have their manifestos. And it occurred to me some time ago, wasn't it amazing that most Americans have no manifesto? They don't even know what they believe. They believe in America. They think, well, America's a great country. It's the greatest country in the world. You can say that over and over again, but is it true? I think it was. Not necessarily today, but sure, I thought I was born into the world's greatest nation, and I think to a large extent I was. But what I did not know is the degree to which corruption had already crept into the system even as I was born, and that was quite a few years ago. But it occurred to me that since that time that I became concerned about what's going on in the world, why, a lot of people have said, well, what are you worried about? Nothing can happen to us. The rest of the world might fall apart, but America's solid, right? And I said, well, what do you think it takes for liberty? What do you believe in? And blow me down, nobody could really tell me what they believed in. I said, well, right, I'm Republican or I'm a Democrat or something like that. And I would say, well, okay, what does that mean? Well, every person I asked had a different definition, and they didn't know. And I said, well, what does it take to have liberty or freedom? And they say, the Constitution. And they say, yeah, the Constitution, that's it. And I would say, well, great. What is it about the Constitution that makes it so great? Well, the freedom of speech, that's it. Yeah, freedom of speech. Well, why is that important? And they don't know. And it occurred to me over and over again in the very, very strongly a few months ago, again, a realization that one of the reasons I think that America and the Western countries of the world have been losing to this global growth of an oligarchy that's determined to take away their liberties and control them like robots is because the people of the world have no idea of what they commonly believe or if they believe in anything. So it occurred to me that I've been very concerned and very interested in that very topic for a long time. Maybe that should be what I'm going to write about. And that's what I changed my mind to do. I'm not going to talk very much at all about 9/11, but I'm going to start that book with a chapter that's got an interesting title, and I think you just mentioned it a moment ago, and that is The End is Near. But the rest of the title is, Or Is It?
0: And with a big question mark, right?
6: Yeah, with a big question. Now, what's my idea behind that? George, you know, I've been giving speeches before patriotic groups, that's one of the names they have for it, for, 60 years. I've had thousands and thousands of people ask me questions afterwards, you know. What about this? What do you think about that? What do you think about the Federal Reserve? What's going to happen next? And so forth. Never once in my whole time did I ever hear any person ask me, well, Mr. Griffin, what do you got up your sleeve as a plan of how to win against the enemy? How are we going to win this battle?
0: Stay with us, G. Edward Griffin. We're going to come back and chat more with you about your upcoming work. And we'll be back in a moment on Coast to Coast AM.
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1: Fox News, I'm Deborah Valentine. Police allege a hate crime after two suspects opened fire, killing three people at the Islamic Center of San Diego Monday. Fox's Jonathan Hunt reports from L.A.
2: The teenagers, believed to be 17 and 19, then drove away from the scene and were found dead in their vehicle.
1: One of the victims, a security guard who exchanged gunfire with the suspects. Tuesday's planned military strikes on Iran are on hold. President Trump says America's allies in the Gulf asked him to pause the strikes because they feel they are close to a deal with Iran.
3: I've put it off for a little while, hopefully maybe forever, but possibly for a little while, because we've had very big discussions with Iran. And we'll see what they amount to.
1: President Trump says serious negotiations are underway with Tehran over ending the current conflict. 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
1: And welcome back, George Norrie, along with G. Edward Griffin. We're talking about the future of the world. We'll take calls with him next hour here on Coast to Coast. G. Edward, the subtitle of that chapter, of course, is The End is Near, or Is It? What do you think of the or is it part?
11: Well, that's where the good part comes in. It depends on us to a large extent. But the first thing that we have to understand is the us part of that equation means us. It means not just the population. It means you and me and so forth. And I guess what I'm driving at here, and I don't want to take too much time explaining it, but it's something that everybody knows. Napoleon said it pretty well. He said, the purely defensive is doomed to defeat. And you know, that goes in and out one ear and out the other. And say, oh, yeah, that sounds sure pretty defensive. You can't win a basketball game or a football game or any other kind of a game unless you have a defense backed up by an offense. But when it comes to politics and world events, and you look at this battle between the forces of tyranny and global slavery, and I use that word advisedly because I think that's where we're headed. We're in a world war of great proportions, real war, more so than ever before in history. But it's not so much a military war, although it has those appearances from time to time, more, in my opinion, more as theater to keep us afraid than actually a real war. I think it's greatly orchestrated for fear purposes. And the whole idea is to scare the hell out of people. One thing is happening. Wars are happening. Famine's going to happen. There's rioting in the streets. The electricity may go off. Who knows what's going to happen? Another virus has arisen. How about that? It's all we can hear in our news now about this strange new virus. They're going to try the same old fear stuff that they did with COVID. And you think, well, everybody's afraid. And that's what I said earlier in my talk here this evening. No one has ever asked me how we win. Everybody's concerned with how do we survive? How do we hide? No one has any idea of a counterattack or an offensive battle of their own. How do we hide? How do we survive? And I'm here to tell you that if we don't change that, the worst predictions that you can possibly think of are going to happen. And I hate to say it. It's a very negative thing. I can break up a lot of good cocktail parties with stuff like this, but it's true. And if we don't come to face to face with the fact that we better have a plan of action for victory and not just how we're going to hide or maybe survive when all the lights go out, then we lose everything. So now
1: But you're not talking about annihilation of the opponent, are you?
11: No. That's the whole thing. The annihilation of the opponent is not necessary. All we have to do is get the opponent out of government. It's that simple. It sounds like, well, what do you mean in government? Well, I mean in government. I mean in the big corporate structures as well. What we don't realize today, and this is where my book is going eventually, that government today is not just governments as we used to think of them. These are now administrative systems. They're half government. They're private enterprise. Who's really running the show in America today? If you know what you're talking about, you know it's the banks. It's those who control the money system and the credit system. The banks control the corporations and the manufacturing. Who gets this and who gets that? Who gets the money? Who gets elected even because the money determines the advertising for the newspapers and television stations who advertise candidates and paint black or white on a candidate and determine to a large extent who gets elected. The forces of power against the average American today and other countries as well is not necessarily just government. It's everywhere. It's an ideology. It's called collectivism. And this thing we call the deep state, we have to define the word state. Is state just government? Not so. The real state is a conglomeration. It's an oligarchy of business people, government officials, military officials, even some religious officials. I mean, this is something we've never seen in history before. And I think most of your listeners are aware of that, George, but they're kind of afraid to talk about it because it sounds kind of wacky. It sounds kind of extreme because our establishment media never talks about it. The educational system never talks about it. So if nobody talks about it, on, you know, in the mainstream, maybe it's not even real. but we know it is real. And so that's what I'm talking about in this book. For the first time, I'm going to attempt to put together the whole picture of this oligarchy and the fact that the real enemy is not just in the government or just in the deep state. It is around us. And it's not the Jews. It's not the white people, not the black people. It's not the Chinese. It's not the Israelis. It's not the people in the Middle East. You know, it's no group like that. These are collectivists, and they come from all walks of life, all races, all nations, all ages, all lifestyles. The group of people that are really against are a group of people who believe in the ideology of collectivism. They're all the same, and we find them in both political parties in every country. It's collectivism versus individualism. Now, I'm throwing a lot out here, and people are saying, whoa, whoa, whoa, I'm sure. But this is what it's all about. No one has ever put it all together, and I'm the stupid one that thinks I'm going to maybe success in trying to
1: do it. Well, let me ask you this. Since you were working on all of this, the Iranian situation,

0: of collectivism versus individualism. And until we get that straightened out, will we ever have a manifesto, a human manifesto? Can't exist unless we know what we believe in. My favorite philosopher of all time was a warrior by the name of Sun Tzu. He lived and wrote in the 5th century B.C.
1: He was a genius.
0: He's a genius, yes. And many people, you obviously are one of them, who've read his book, The Art of War. And one of the main principles that he talks about in his book is this. Sun Tzu said, he said a lot of things, but the one I'm thinking of is, supreme excellence in warfare is to defeat your enemy without having to engage him in battle. Now, if you think that long enough, how do you convince an enemy to not fight for their life, for their liberty? And it's very simple. You just convince them that they can't win. You convince them that it's too late. You convince them that the opposition is too powerful, too entrenched. It's everywhere. How can we fight against this? Many of my friends are saying, Ed, what are you doing? You can't win against this. I mean, they own both political parties. They own the networks. They own the corporations. They own the banks. They're in the churches. They're running the tax-exempt foundations. They're in the healthcare system. It's just as corrupt as the banking system. Where do you think you're going to? You're just one lousy person. You think you're going to change all that? And I think of the famous line from Star Wars, resistance is futile, you know? This is what Sun Tzu was talking about, and this is the essence of the war against freedom around the world, and nobody is talking about it except me. So I'm talking about it as much as I can and as loud as I can, and that's what my book is going to be all about.
1: You would think the Chinese would practice what Sun Tzu said, and they don't even, they ignore him.
0: Well, of course, everybody ignores Sun Tzu unless they think they can use it to win a battle against the bad guys. You know, the Chinese are not good guys or bad guys, and the people of China are not much different than the people of Iran or the people of America or the people of Germany, even in World War II. The people in Germany hadn't changed, the Nazis. It's the people that grab hold of these power centers, those large institutions that have a lot of money and a lot of power over people. Wherever you find that, primarily in governments, you start with that, but in corporations, in large teaching institutions, wherever there's a concentration of money and power, those institutions act like a magnet that attracts the predator class. All the crooks and suede shoe artists in the world long to work in government because that's where they can commit crimes in the name of the people and put people who are trying to oppose them, they can put them into prison. We have to understand that. Our founding fathers knew it. I remember there was that famous correspondence between Thomas Jefferson and a friend of his after the Constitution had been written. A doctor wrote to Jefferson and he said, well, Mr. Jefferson, now that we have our Constitution and our new government, how can we be sure that only good people are in government positions? And Jefferson's answer was really great. He was controlling his temper, you could tell. He said, speak to me not of good men in government. Rather, let us bind men down with the chains of the Constitution. And if you translate that into modern vernacular, what he was saying is, good men in public office, are you kidding me? You know, you got to be kidding. The founding fathers understood that criminals would be attracted to any institution, especially governments. And essentially, governments will have a lot of criminals in them, operating them, and you won't even know it because they're very clever. They knew this, and they were saying that government and all these constitutions and these plans for a world order must be written on the principle of distrust. And we're being taught, well, trust your leaders, you know. Have we voted for them? You've got to trust them. As though trust is some kind of an advantage or an honor or some kind of a smart thing to do. Our founding fathers said, no, don't trust anybody with your freedom. Be on the guard that there are people that want to take your freedom away from them, from you, and you better be alert to it or you're going to lose your liberty. That was the message of our founding fathers. You don't read that anymore. You find that message in some of the old history books, but all that has been wiped away by the corrupt officials that are running the show, that publish our textbooks, the people that

0: that teach them in the schools, the people that pay for them, especially at the university level, getting money from the government. You look at all those institutions with all the money and power, and you have people who have a desire to enslave us. It's true. Wake up. That's the way it is. And somebody's got to do something about it other than just talk about it and just say, yeah, we got to do something about this. Did you know that we have pedophiles in government? Did you know that somebody stole $3 trillion last month from the government? Did you know? Did you know? Did you know this, that, and the thing? And people are saying, no, I didn't know that. Oh, my gosh, I guess it's hopeless. How can we win? And so they run and hide. They're not engaging themselves in trying to fix the problem. This is the mission that I'm trying to build. And I'm,
1: well, gee, Edward, what do we do, though, about the hate that's out there? I mean, just the story in San Diego where a 17-year-old and 19-year-old killed three people in an Islamic center in San Diego. Then they killed themselves.
0: Well, we can't do anything about those kids because they've gone through the public school system. But we can sure put a change to what's being taught in the public school system. Hate is being taught. Not only in the school system, but on television and on the internet and in books. It's being protected. Organizations are set up by people who want to teach that. They're actually working to create hatred because they want to divide America. They want Americans fighting Americans, and until the whole system is brought down to dust and garbage, until everybody's pleading for water and food and protection. They want to destroy everything so that there's nothing left. That's their plan. So that then we have to turn to government in order to have food and clothing, Medicare, medical care, housing, warmth. When we finally need to have everything from the government, they've succeeded. You see, that's the plan. They're not trying to fix everything. They're trying to destroy everything because that's how you get people to accept radical change when they're desperate. A man who's 12 feet underwater without any gear is not interested in thinking about constitutional liberties or principles of liberty and freedom. All he can think about is getting air, getting to the top. So they want everybody underwater with tragic threats and crises. As Klaus Schwab used to say, we're coming to a time of multi-crisis. Multi-crisis, he said. They can hardly wait because they want so many crises that we don't know which way to turn. And we are not thinking about winning the war. We're just thinking about how can we survive? How can we hide? And Napoleon answers, we lose.
1: Big time, big time, big time, big time. You've got an event coming up, don't you, in Las Vegas?
0: Yes, we do. And thanks for reminding me of that. Yeah, it's coming up in July 11 and 12 in Las Vegas. And it's the Red Pill Expo. And we've kind of swiped that idea of the red pill, you know, the idea that you have to see reality the way it really is and throw off all of your delusions and illusions and see life the way it really is. That's what I'm talking about. Life is really pretty different from how most people think it is. And it's not politics as usual. It's not Republicans versus Democrats. It's not that at all. It's collectivists against individualists. And they don't even know what those words mean. So the Red Pill Expo is about teaching what those words really mean and exposing all the examples of how this is rampant in our society. But beyond that, George, the important part, we're building something called the Red Pill Campuses of Red Pill University. And those are work boots on the ground. We have to build organizations at the ground level, the local levels, where people can recapture control of the political and social systems in their community, not by violence, but by constitutional means. How many people run for office that could or should run for office?
1: That's a good point. Stay with us. G. Edward Griffin, we're going to take calls with you when we come back. The website for this expo is redpillexpo.org, linked up at coasttocoastam.com.

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7: A fatal mosque shooting. I'm Deborah Valentine, Fox News. Five people are dead, including two teenage suspects, after a shooting at a mosque in San Diego, California. Fox's Kristen Goodwin in Los Angeles has details.
8: San Diego Police Chief Scott Wall says a mother reported her teenage son missing Monday morning, telling officials she believed he was suicidal and he was with a companion.
9: He realized that she was missing weapons, multiple weapons. Her vehicle was missing.
8: Soon after, officials say two teenagers opened fire at the Islamic Center of San Diego, killing three men, including a security guard. The teens were found dead in a vehicle nearby with self-inflicted gunshot wounds.
9: Yeah, we are actively investigating this as a hate crime.
8: Wall says officials are serving search warrants that will continue into the days ahead. Kristen Goodwin, Fox News.
7: Shots were fired at a landscaper a few blocks away from the mosque. However, that person was not injured. President Trump is holding off on a new wave of attacks on Iran.
10: A major attack on Iran was scheduled for today, President Trump says. But at the request of Arab Gulf leaders, those strikes are on hold.
11: And there seems to be a very good chance that they can work something out. If we can do that without bombing the hell out of them, I'd be very happy.
10: Over the weekend, the president warned Iran the clock is ticking and they better get moving fast or there won't be anything left of them. He now says while renewed attacks are postponed, he's directing the Pentagon to prepare for a full large-scale assault of Iran on a moment's notice. At the White House, Jared Halpern, Fox News.
7: The three-day Long Island Railroad strike in New York is now over. North America's largest commuter rail line, the LIRR, and the Metropolitan Transportation Authority have reached a new contract deal. Service is expected to resume at noontime today. New York's Governor Hochul announced that the two sides reached a fair deal without offering specifics. 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
1: We're going to take your calls with G. Edward Griffin this hour on Coast to Coast, author of the upcoming book called The Human Manifesto, Jump Aboard. And he's also got the series of The Creature from Jekyll Island, which is a fantastic book. 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
1: And we shall take your calls this hour with G. Edward Griffin as we talk about the state of the world. G. Edward, when you wrote The Creature from Jekyll Island back in 1994, what was it that you saw that pushed you into writing that book?
4: Well, George, it was no one thing. I started into it in a little baby steps. I think that's the best way to describe it. I had no idea what a massive topic that was when I decided I was going to write the book. Had I known, I would have never tried it, because I thought I'm the last person in the world to know or to tell anybody what to do about banking policy and monetary policy. I mean, I'm just a kid from Detroit. But anyway, I got into it, and I got too deep. It was a series of things. When I discovered that they were charging interest on nothing, actually worse than nothing, they were creating money out of nothing except debt. And it was our debt, not theirs. We borrowed the money. It was our debt, but then they created the money, and we lend them interest on the money that we gave them, actually. And I got mad. I think, how come I didn't know this in school? They didn't teach this in school. And so I got on my high horse, and I decided, oh, I'm gonna knock these guys off the saddle, you know? Well, I had no idea how powerful the Federal Reserve System was, or the international banking system around the world, and how many how many arms or octopus arms it had into other important institutions. Had I known that, I would have run for the hills. But I was too stupid at that time. So it was just a lot of things like that, George.
1: Okay, let's take some calls for you. Bill, truck driving in Oregon, to get us started. Hey, Bill, go ahead.
5: Hey, George. Hey, look, my question is this. The title of your book, sir, is It Over or Is It? With a question mark, all right? And this is something I've been contemplating for a long time, and I'm pretty sure it's over because Rousseau predicted a lot of what you're talking about. You know, when prosperity becomes more important than participation and recreation becomes more important than speech. I may have butchered that, but bottom line is he was saying what you are. And now, I mean, people, I noticed it before, people, especially younger people, the younger generation, I'm a Gen Xer, right? The generations that came after me, it's a matter of survival now. They know the only person or the only entity they need to please is their employer. And their employer will eventually, everybody works for someone, their employer works for an oligarch, as you call them, as they're called. I call them transnational oligarchs. All right. And frankly, I think it's all the real end game started in 2015 with the assassination of Boris Nemtsov in Russia. The Russians were the first victims. And what Rousseau could not contemplate was the advancements in technology. Now we have the industrial capacity. We don't need gas chambers like Hitler. We don't need incineration things. We don't need the things Hitler needed. All right, we can do it from dropping bombs. We can do it with we could do it with a computer. We can do it with computer viruses. And this is what I'm saying. And not a whole lot's changed. George Bush said, and nothing's changed. George Bush said, wherever an attack originates, we have the legal right to attack it back. The attack could originate from anywhere. And then also we never signed off on directed energy. The prohibition on directed energy weapons, the United States is not signatory to that. All right. And then, I mean, even more recently, everyone's talking about Chairman Xi quoted Thucydides. He said something about Thucydides trap to President Trump. And everyone was amazed by that. But even Chairman Xi got it wrong. Thucydides was talking about one power replacing another, a declining power. But Thucydides was obsessed with Rome and Greece fighting. Right? He didn't understand how two countries that are so culturally similar do such bloody war. Thucydides was talking about something like America and Canada. And I brought up Canada replacing America as the leader of the free world, and it really ticks people off. But the bottom line is, my point is I think corporate hegemonies, corporate, there's too much money to win. There's too much money to earn in warfare. Go ahead. Sorry.
4: I'm just saying that I wanted to say that you've done a very good job of describing the attitude that our enemy is most anxious to create. Sun Tzu would say, good job, you know, because resistance is futile and all that sort of thing. And, but it isn't. And that doesn't mean that our problems are going to go away without having to pay one horrible price for the mistakes we've made. But it does mean that we don't have to submit to eternal or forever slavery in a system of global control and where we become nothing but digitally controlled robots. We don't have to submit to that. And I think the best way to explain what's on my mind when I say that is to go back and really study what happened at the American Revolution. When you look at that battle, by the time 1776 rolled around, there was no hope whatsoever of the American colonists, or the patriots, as they call themselves, or the rebels. There was no hope whatsoever that they could defeat the most powerful army in the world, the British Army. And not only that, it wasn't just a question of military force. It was a question of division on the part of the colonial people. They came from different countries. They came from different cultures. They didn't all speak the same language. Some of them hated each other. There were some of the colonies had were literally at war with each other. They were raiding each other and stealing property and money. They were killing each other. And about 20% of the population were out in the open and declared themselves as loyalists to the king. And there were so many things going on, and that we had traitors, we had spies, and we were running out of ammunition. I think of when Washington crossed the Delaware was the most epic example of what I'm talking about I could think of. And when you realize that here, that was in December, well, he crossed on December 26th in the night. But that was the end of the enlistment period for many, if not most, of the soldiers, what remained in his army. He was down to about, I think it was about 1,800 soldiers. He had had an army of 30,000, and he was down to the nubbins. They were out of ammunition. They were out of food. They were cold. They didn't have, well, they had firewood, but they hadn't. Their cabins weren't very well sealed, and it was in the middle of winter, and there was a lot of illness. I think about 10% of the soldiers were deadly ill. Who knows what they had? And the whole country was divided, and who could possibly win that war? And the soldiers are getting, they're packing up, ready to go home to their families. It was the end, and then something happened. That something was a guy by the name of Thomas Paine wrote a pamphlet. I think I'm having trouble remembering the name now of the pamphlet. And anyway, it was a pamphlet written to the people of America. And the opening lines was, "Now is the time that tries men's souls." And that pamphlet had an amazing publication. I guess they had some little printing press is really going, because there were over 100,000 copies of that circulated, traveled all up and down the colonies. And it put spirit back into the people, or the soldiers, and in the people who were supporting the soldiers. And all of a sudden they said, yeah, this does try men's souls.
1: It was called Common Sense, wasn't it?
4: Yeah. Well, not Common Sense.
1: That was the name of his pamphlet.
4: Yeah. Yeah, it was the number one of three volumes. And so Washington read that, and he asked his officers to make sure that that pamphlet was read to all of his troops in the next couple of days, and it was. And as the story goes, that Washington then called his men to order and said, "We have not lost the war. We have not lost the principle. We are still here." And on the morning of the 27th, I guess it was, or the 26th, he said, "I am going to lead a surprise attack on the Hessian battalion that's across the river celebrating their victory in the war." Of course, there's some question about whether they were really celebrating with booze and all that stuff, but that's one of the stories, that the Hessians were drunk because they were celebrating, and I don't think that actually happened. But nevertheless, the Hessians were over there, and Washington said, "Let's surprise them in the middle of the night." It was crazy. Why? You got 1,500 soldiers, and they had more than that over there. Besides, your soldiers didn't have ammunition. Their soldiers didn't have to cross the Delaware in the middle of the freezing night with a blizzard going. Men were freezing to death, literally, crossing that river. It took them 3 or 4 hours to get all the troops across, back and forth with barges. And they got to the town of Trenton, and they fired off a couple of cannons. And the first thing you know, the Hessians were in flight. And it was a surprise attack. And the funny thing is, the Hessians themselves had been warned that Washington was planning a surprise attack. They had some spies in the camp, and the Hessian general said, "Who cares? We don't care. They're nothing. They can do nothing. Let them come. We will fix them with our bayonets," you know, very haughty. He didn't think that they would come in the first place. And then that particular night, the blizzard was so strong and so harsh across the river that the Hessians decided that, well, what the heck, they're not going to try and cross that river tonight. So they didn't have their guard up. I'm saying this because there are plenty of examples like that. And when the when the soldiers, the American soldiers, defeated the Hessians, that changed everything. People got the spirit back. Well, we can win. We can win. We can do something. And they decided to get the idea of what should we do and what can we do to win, not just how can we run and hide. It depends on the spirit, depends on your mind, and it depends on what you believe in. Do you believe in liberty? Do you really believe in it? Now, it's a hard question for Americans because they've never lost it yet. I mean, modern Americans. But let me tell you, the time is coming when they may lose it, and then they will believe in it. And then they will want to fight. What I'm trying to do is say, don't wait. Don't wait. I'm not talking about fighting with arms and bayonets. I'm talking about going into the power centers of society, going into the political parties, going into the labor unions, going into the school system, taking them back through legitimate social, economic means, constitutional means. We got to get off of our couches and get out there into politics, run for office, get these collectivists out of their offices, and we can do it. There will be a huge price to pay. It's not going to be without a pain. It's going to be a huge pain. But we can do it, and we have to do it, because to lose is really not an alternative.
1: West of the Rockies, Roger in Pahrump, Nevada, Art Bell's old place. Raj, go ahead.
6: Hello, good evening, George, Mr. Griffin. I ran across a perturbation in the ether today regarding AI, and I just want to bring up this one point. So now when I go on to Chrome, the Chrome browser, I always see up in the corner there the Gemini. I never use it. So today I typed in, how can I listen to Alex Jones? And it comes back with me, well, Alex Jones has been taken off the air. It's nearly impossible to reach. And so I had a few unkind words back with the Gemini AI. Mm. And I said, well, you know, you can go to alexjoneslive.com and listen to him anytime you want to. And then it kind of comes back and says, well, oh, yeah, I think I made a mistake. So my opinion about AI is it's about 90% like you want to fix your car, truth, and 10% total propaganda. So I just wonder how you feel about that. And I also had another question about how do you feel about warring factions around the world, and how many are there, and can you mention any of them?
4: Okay, well, the first question is really easy. Yeah, that's exactly what artificial intelligence is designed to be, is to be a propaganda control mechanism over the information that we get. It's designed to filter information so that our opinions can be determined by algorithm. And it probably is going to succeed in that. And we can't stop it as long as those mechanisms are in the control of governments and large corporate structures over which we have no control. We will not be able to stop it just by talking about it or saying, oh, we don't like it. We have to change the leadership in those corporations and in those government agencies. And by the way, that can be done. I mean, after all, take a look at the fact that it has already been done. It took 100 years, but with our opponents deliberately and very intelligently moving it into and infiltrating corporate systems, and primarily through the banking and monetary funnels, but also politics through organizations that are out in the street there, and infiltration into political parties. People like you and me have done it on the other side. They have an opposite point of view. They're the collectivists. Well, we don't want to dirty our hands with organizational work. Oh, politics? Oh, I hate politicians. I would never go into politics. Boom, you know, that, what a stupid thing. You'd never go into politics so that you would be controlled by those who will. This is what we got to stop and think about. I'm merely here to tell you that the plan works. You can recapture control of your city council, your county board of supervisors. You can have influence over your sheriff. You can recapture control of the board of education. And once you have your communities all locked up with having some influence, some real influence in your political systems and in your social systems, now you're ready to worry about a candidate for Congress or the state assembly. And eventually you can move all the way up But Americans are impatient. They want to say, well, who are you going to vote for president? You know, oh, my God. By the time they even find out who's running it, the decision has been made. These candidates are carefully selected by collectivists, these large corporations I'm talking about. They're selected by the powers that be, and long before we ever even know who they are. And so if we wait around and say, well, who's on the ballot to see who I can vote for? I mean, this is so stupid. We need to get informed. And more than that, we need to get active. So anyway,
1: I'd like to go back. His other question was on warring factions.
4: Yeah, I will come back. I want to finish this off getting back to George's, or rather the other question before this. Wasn't George that asked it. About, now I'm losing my thought. Yeah, the factions is what I was thinking about. But getting back to what I was talking about, you see, when you get to be old like I mean, you get confused. back to the question of the Red Pill Expo. That's what George was asking about. The whole purpose of the Red Pill Expo coming up in a few weeks, actually, is to talk about these very things and just discuss the mechanisms and the modalities, the strategies and the tactics where these things can be done, where you can regain influence to the point of effective control over your county board of supervisors. I'm telling you, I've seen it happen. I was part of one group where it happened. It happened quickly with less than 30 people working together and beat out a conglomerate, a huge corporate conglomerate that was spending over $50,000 in newspaper ads against us. Our little budget was about 3,000, we whipped them 72% at the ballot.
1: It's amazing.
4: I won't go into further details because I don't want to embarrass anybody involved there. But I know it can be done, and I'm here to tell you it's easy. All we have to do is see how our opponents have done it and learn the lesson. There is a way to influence your political system, but you've got to have working boots on the ground. You can't just do it by sitting at your computer and sending emails to your friends. You've got to get busy in the local activities and go where the people are. All right, I've said that. If you want to know more, then be sure to come to the Red Pill Expo because we have the answer to that very difficult question.
1: All right, and we're going to come back in a moment with G. Edward Griffin and take final phone calls with him, author of The Creature from Jekyll Island, and the soon-to-be-released book called The Human Manifesto.
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3: Fox News, I'm Ted Lindner. A deadly shooting at the San Diego Islamic Center Monday in which three people were killed, plus the two gunmen from self-inflicted gunshot wounds. Police investigating the attack as a hate crime. San Diego Mayor Todd Gloria saying,
4: "My heart is with every person that is impacted by this horrific tragedy. No one in our city should live in fear because of their identity, their faith, or their place of learning."
3: No one in a school at the center was harmed. President Trump calling up a planned attack in Iran at the request of Arab Gulf states, saying serious negotiations are underway. Fox's Ashley Webster reporting the regime's closure of the Strait of Hormuz having a massive impact economically.
5: The logjam of stranded vessels continues in the...
2: When was the last time you woke up actually feeling rested or got through the day without feeling stressed out? 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
3: 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Right at the top of the homepage, it says Insider. 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Put it on your phone. And through the app, you can sign up to be an insider. And again, if you're in Canada, you're eligible to be an insider as well. So take advantage of that. Now, here's something for you men and women to build up that testosterone.
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3: And welcome back to Coast. George Norrie along with G. Edward Griffin. Let's take final calls. Let's go to Mike in Denver to get us started. Michael, go ahead.
4: Hey, George. Good morning. Thank you so much for taking my call.
3: Sure.
4: Thank you, George. And G. Edward Griffin, it is such an honor to speak with you. Thank you so much for your wealth of knowledge and always look forward to hearing you on. And so something I kind of wanted to get your thoughts on, you know, following up on artificial intelligence in big tech, you know, I think you're absolutely right that it is kind of more or less shaping how people think, especially as we've kind of been seeing it getting more integrated into the school systems, you know, shaping how young people think. But I think also, even when it comes to the idea of big tech kind of wanting to implement things like a central bank digital currency, for example, like a national kind of cryptocurrency replacing the dollar, do you kind of see the collectivist culture kind of being more willing to conform to something like a central bank digital currency and kind of universal AI without any real concrete safeguards or guardrails in place to kind of, you know, measure how that's put out to people?
5: Yes, as I understand it, that's a great question. The overtone to the question is, how come people are not up in arms over this? They just seem to say, oh, I wonder what's coming. Tell me more about it, you know, without even questioning its value. I guess the assumption is that if it's being offered by those good bankers and those good politicians, it must be really good for us. But anyway, you're quite right to question what the role is between the use of AI and the acceptance of digital bank, digital currencies, bank currencies. And it's all part of this master plan of, and I know it sounds extreme to say it, but I have to say it, this master plan of control for all of us, control over all of us, because the best way to, in fact, probably the only way to control the entire population of any area, whether it's a local community or a whole planet, the only way you can totally control people is by controlling their economic endeavors between each other, because they can't live alone. They have to exchange services and goods from one person to the other in order to survive. And up until now in history, those transfers of goods and services between people so they can cooperate in their survival have been achieved by barter, and then finally by really good money like gold or silver, which has intrinsic value, and people can use it as a storehouse of value, and it's served very well. But once you take that away and you replace it with a digital currency, which means nothing, it means it's an impulse in a computer someplace. It doesn't physically exist, and you cannot possess it, and all of a sudden it's not yours because, well, first of all, it doesn't exist. It's just it's a word, you know. It's a unit. It's like the number seven. You can't put seven in your pocket. You can put $7 in your pocket, but you can't put seven tokens in your pocket if the tokens are not physical, and so forth. So the whole idea of changing from our money system to a tokenized system is insane to anybody that thinks that's through, because it means If they succeed in doing that, you will no longer have money. In fact, there will be no money. It'll be digital impulses in a computer, and it'll be controlled by somebody else. So who is that going to be? Whoever it is going to control you, because they can turn your switch off your money with a computer stroke. Type in the word N, the letters N-O, and you all of a sudden somebody's monetary system, his whole savings disappear. So the idea that people are not in arms about that is very startling to me. And it's only because I think they don't really understand it. They think it'll just be another system and that there'll be little pieces of paper that they can carry around with them and that they can exchange physically, but that's not going to happen. Because that's not how digital systems work. And the other part of that is that in order to make that work and make sure everybody is forced into it with no escape hatches, you have to have a global digital system of identity so that nobody can access any service or any labor of any kind or any exchange of any kind without being identified and authorized to make the transaction, which is the other side of the control grid. So the two have to go together, and that's why we should be shouting for cash, never give up cash, because that at least is the last resort. If you have some of it, you can escape the controls of a control mechanism. You can go and buy yourself a gum, a stick of gum, or a steak dinner if you want to, if you got the money in your pocket. And if it's good money, like gold or silver, which has intrinsic value, it's all the better. So anyway, to answer your question, I'm not sure I have really answered it, except to say that, yes, people are not, in my understanding of your question, people are not alarmed by it. They're just sort of standing around saying, gee, I wonder what it's going to be like. And I think that's a horrible mistake. We should be fighting against it with every bit of our power.
3: Let's go west of the east of the Rockies. Nathan's with us in Orlando, Florida. Hi, Nathan.
6: Hey, how you doing? This is a great show. You guys are making people think. I got something that I'm willing to bet my life on. There's a lawyer, a well-known lawyer out here. I told her I will bet my retirement account against yours, and we'll make it a legal agreement. There is no electoral college in the Constitution. The 24th Amendment says that the electors are citizens voting for their fellow citizens. Article 68 and Federalist Paper 68 and Federalist Anti-Federalist both agree that the electors

0: Yeah, guess what? It's hard to change our mind.
1: I believe you're right, Nathan, and you'd probably win that bet. What do you think, G. Edward?
2: Well, I have to tell the truth, the whole truth, and nothing but the truth, which is I don't know anything about that. But I'm going to find out before the sun goes down tomorrow.
1: He's ready to bet his pension.
2: Yeah, maybe I should take him up on it. I don't know. But he sounds like he knows what he's talking about. But I wouldn't be surprised, because the world is full of those surprises that you find out late in life sometimes, that things you believed in so strongly all your life turn out to be myths, that they're lies, they're based on fraud. And it's a sad, sad thing to say, but that's the way the world really works.
1: Let's go to John in Wisconsin. Hi, John, go ahead.
3: Hello, George. Hello, G. Edward. Several brief comments, please. G. Edward makes excellent points. I want to give an oversimplified analogy to everything you've been talking about. Recently, I became single. Eventually, I will begin dating. I have learned that I should not date somebody because I need her. I should date her because I want her. And I think that's a huge part of our culture and the problems we have today. It's easy for us to stay in a miserable comfort zone rather than wanting to make a change. Needing something is short-lived. Wanting something changes culture. And my final comment is, I want everybody to purchase G. Edward's book and help change this culture. Thank you, and George, thank you for taking my call.
1: And I should let you know, G. Edward, that he's not a wild bachelor. His wife just passed away, by the way.
2: Oh, yeah. Well, he made a good point, the difference between need and want. Boy, you could write a book on that, couldn't you?
1: You sure could. Next up, Gino's with us in St. Louis, Missouri. Hey, Gino.
4: Hey, George. Please tell Glennis McCants she was right. My surgery, eye surgery today went really well. So thank
1: excellent.
4: You.
1: Excellent. You got that cataract, right?
4: I did, yes, and it came right out. I mean, that lady that did it, Dr. Chen, out of Mercy Hospital, she did a great job. I'm
1: super
4: very
1: good. Good for you.
4: Now, the reason I call is, first, what does the G stand for, G. Edward? What does the G stand for?
2: I'll tell you if you tell no one. It stands for George. Now, don't tell anybody.
4: I will not. Right.
1: And you and I are both from Detroit, G.
2: Yeah, I know.
4: Anyway, what I wanted to talk about is follow the money. And yeah. In the Straight Arm Moves, who's making the money out of this? And I think there's two people. First of all, the oil companies, the international oil companies based in the United States, because they're getting a lot of business right now. And secondly, I think the U.S. dollar is becoming the world trade currency again, of the dominant one, because just like Kissinger did in the 70s, when he went over to the Middle East and made that deal for oil for the U.S. dollar, I think now, because the strait is kind of closed, that a lot of the oil is going to be converted into U.S. dollars, and that's how the U.S. makes money out of it. Am I missing something, or is there somebody else making money here?
2: Well, I hesitate to speak too quickly while I'm thinking, still thinking about the meaning of your question. First of all, making the money. We need to define what money is in this case. If we're talking about dollars as being the money, who is making the money, that's a different answer, because the dollars are, I think, obviously they're losing their intrinsic value, and they're going to lose their value, psychological value, very soon, because it's being surrendered to other nations, you know, the BRICS nations. There are other standards that are coming into play, and it may be that the U.S. dollar can't be maintained much longer by the military. That's what really held it in place most of these years. So if we say money is dollars, then I'm thinking that maybe I would have to disagree with you. But if we think of money as being assets, things that have intrinsic value that people will want, even if it didn't work as money, you know, like gold or silver or food or ammunition or war goods or houses or automobiles, assets, physical assets that people want and need and so forth, and they can trade them among themselves either through the vehicle of money or just direct barter. If that's what we mean by money, then I have to say yes. So, but I think in the real world, if you're talking about money, you should think about real money, and that means we don't have any out there in the world at the present time.
1: First time.

0: caller Jim in Wisconsin. Hi, Jim. Go ahead, sir.
1: Yes, sir. Yes, sir. George, thank you for taking my call. And I'd like to tell you, I listen to you every night. I want to ask if you could guess. I'm not a very good reader. I was in special ed all my life. But I read the Bible, and the Bible says that we should trust God and not man. And I have a problem understanding politics and what's going on in the world. And I pray every night that God would make peace in the world.
0: Where does God fit into this, G. Edward? What do you think?
2: Well, that's a vast question. I hate to always say the same thing, but we have to define words. Everybody has a different concept of what God is, and it goes into a theological discussion of whose God are we talking about, you know? But if we don't use the word God and we just talk about spirituality or the universe, the power of the universe, that intelligence out there, if we don't try and make God into looking like a human being, for example, and say, well, God is out there, maybe we are looking at him right now when we look at the stars, maybe we're looking at God, who knows? I personally don't believe that God has a visible appearance. So you get into trouble when you try to mentally imagine who is or what is God. But I think most of us believe in God, whatever that is, because we know that the complexity of existence cannot happen randomly without something, some force. Has to be something there bigger than we can possibly imagine. And we'll call that God. So if we could all agree on the word God, I think we could answer the question. But in general, I think what the question means is there something out there beyond human intelligence or human endeavor that is at play? And I think the answer is definitely yes, even though we may disagree with each other on some points of exactly how that God presents itself. We might never know. I mean, that's an endless debate. I don't even want to say that my view is the better one than somebody else's. But if we recognize that there is a force out there, an intelligence, a spirituality, something that's not physical, but something beyond our real imagination, I think we're making a wise choice. And to me, I would answer with the answer yes in answer to the question if that's how you define God.
0: G. Edward, take 30 seconds and tell people about the Red Pill Expo.
2: Oh, 30 seconds. Okay. You've got to come. Let's start with that. If you want to know more about the kinds of things we're discussing here, and especially if you want to consider becoming part of a large movement, a global movement around the world, to take back control of the power centers of society, take it away from the hands of collectivists and put it into the hands of individualists, and don't trust even the individualists because they're human beings. And if you're willing to devote some of your time and effort to it, we can cross the Delaware and we can win.
0: The website is redpillexpo.org. Up next, Thriving with Anxiety on Coast to Coast AM.

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8: New attacks for now. I'm Ted Lindner, Fox News. President Trump says he's holding off on a new wave of attacks on Iran. Fox's Jared Halpern with more from the White House.
9: A major attack on Iran was scheduled for today, President Trump says, but at the request of Arab Gulf leaders, those strikes are on hold.
10: And there seems to be a very good chance that they can work something out. If we can do that without bombing the hell out of them, I'd be very happy.
9: Over the weekend, the president warned Iran the clock is ticking and they better get moving fast or there won't be anything left of them. He now says while renewed attacks are postponed, he's directing the Pentagon to prepare for a full large-scale assault of Iran on a moment's notice. At the White House, Jared Halpern, Fox News.
8: Five people are dead, including two teenage suspects after a shooting in a mosque in San Diego on Monday. Fox's Kristen Goodwin in L.A. with more.
11: San Diego Police Chief Scott Wall says a mother reported her teenage son missing Monday morning, telling officials she believed he was suicidal and he was with a companion.
12: She realized that she was missing weapons, multiple weapons. Her vehicle was missing.
11: Soon after, officials say two teenagers opened fire at the Islamic Center of San Diego, killing three men, including a security guard. The teens were found dead in a vehicle nearby with self-inflicted gunshot wounds.
12: Yeah, we are actively investigating this as a hate crime.
11: Wall says officials are serving search warrants that will continue into the days ahead. Kristen Goodwin, Fox News.
8: Police also noting a landscaper a few blocks away from the mosque was shot at but was not injured. And the Long Island Railroad strike in New York is now over. North America's largest commuter rail line, the Long Island Railroad, and the Metropolitan Transportation Authority announcing on Monday evening they've reached a new contract deal. Service is expected to resume at noon on Tuesday. 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
16: Temperatures being 30 degrees above average.
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8: An infamous former Los Angeles police detective has died. Fox's Tom Graham with more.
2: He became a household name for his central role in the 1995 O.J. Simpson murder trial. Former LAPD detective Mark Furman has died after a battle with throat cancer. That's according to the chief deputy coroner in Kootenai County, Idaho. During the trial, Furman was a key figure after discovering a bloody glove at Simpson's estate. However, his credibility was tarnished after audio recording surfaced of him using racial slurs, including the N-word. He soon retired from the LAPD, but remained in the public eye as a true crime author and radio host. Furman was 74. Tom Graham, Fox News.
8: The U.S. Attorney for D.C., Janine Pirro, warning parents who could face liability for their children's actions. Fox's Kevin Cork with more.
17: If you're a parent in the D.C. area, you could be held legally responsible, perhaps even criminally responsible, for the actions of your children. That is the word from Janine Pirro, who is the attorney for the District of Columbia. She is warning parents in Washington, including those from Maryland and Virginia in the metro area, that they could, in fact, face charges under federal statutes for contributing to the delinquency of minors if they don't rein in their kids. A charge, by the way, that could earn offenders up to 6 months behind bars.
8: This after a video of a brawl at a Chipotle went viral on social media. Two people are dead, thousands displaced after a powerful earthquake struck southern China Monday. The 5.2 magnitude quake toppled buildings, triggered landslides, and disrupted train service in the Guangxi province. Authorities say more than 7,000 residents were evacuated. San Antonio Spurs taking game one of the NBA Conference Finals in the West, 122-115 over the Oklahoma City Thunder in double overtime. Game one of the Eastern Finals begins Tuesday night in New York as the Knicks take on the Cleveland Cavaliers. I'm Ted Linder. This is Fox News.
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1: Do you ever have any anxiety? What do you think of it? It's not a great feeling, is it? In a moment, David Ross Marin joins us to talk about his latest work, Thriving with Anxiety, and we'll talk about how you can live with it and make it work on Coast to Coast AM. 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
1: And welcome back, George Norrie, David Ross Marin back with us, PhD, Chief Clinical Officer of the Lynx Network and an Associate Professor at Harvard's Medical School. A clinical psychologist, researcher, and author of Thriving with Anxiety, he is known for reframing anxiety as a driver of growth rather than a disorder to eliminate it. His clinical work spans individuals, couples, and families, and his teams have supported over 100,000 people. His work has been featured on Good Morning America, the New York Times, the Wall Street Journal, the Boston Globe, and he's been on our program a couple times. David, welcome back. How have you been?
4: Good morning. Nice to hear from you. How are you doing?
1: Good. I'm looking forward to this. This is a great subject.
4: Indeed. Makes me anxious.
1: You remember the movie Analyze This?
4: Sure.
1: With Robert De Niro and Billy Crystal? Tom does a hilarious. Great Robert De Niro when it comes to stress. Tommy, do it.
5: De Niro, but anyway, Billy Crystal, they're in the, I think it's the hotel, and he says, "How are you handling your stress?" And this good old mobster, big tough guy, kind of breaking down, going, "I got a whole lot of stress." So that's it. It's not a very good De Niro, but that's kind of, you get the gist of what he said.
1: What is the difference between anxiety, panic attacks, stress, or is it all the same, David?
4: It's a great question. In fact, it's chapter one of my book, Thriving with Anxiety. I don't know if you set that up, but nicely done. Stress is when you are taking on too much or you have too much on your plate. If you have too much to do and not enough time, too many bills to pay, not enough money, that's going to give you stress. Anxiety is different. Anxiety is kind of like fear. Fear, I guess I kind of know what fear is to know what anxiety is. Fear is when you have a real threat, something really tangible and scary. You know, you're being held up or like there's a, you know, a scary dog which is chasing you down the street and it really might bite you. Anxiety is when it feels like there's a dog, or feels like there's a holdup, or feels like there's something, but it's actually not there. So anxiety is fear when it's not real. And stress is when you got too much on your plate.
1: Where does the anxiety come from? Is it in the brain?
4: It's a great question. It comes because you're human. All people, all creatures, in fact, have anxiety. Scary when they aren't.
1: Oh, I think we lost him. Let's get him back, Tommy. Get him on the phone if we have to. Right in the middle of talking with David Rosmarin about anxiety. He's got 9 tools to make your anxiety work for you. And let me buzz through them real quickly for you. Knowing ourselves, accepting ourselves, transcending ourselves, knowing others, accepting others, transcend in relationships, knowing our limits, accepting our limits, and transcending our limits. Have you ever had a panic attack? If you have, you know what it's like. It's not a good feeling at all. And the anxiety, of course, is something else, too. It really is. How are we doing back there in the studio? Are we picking him up? Okay, we're going to try to get David on the phone. He has disappeared on us, and he was on Zoom, and his link just, poof, he was gone. Sorry about that. And at worst comes the worst. We will do open lines on anxiety tonight on Coast to Coast. As a matter of fact, I'm going to open up the phone lines right now just to be on the safe side, but we shall check. Well, I don't think that's him, Tom. Tommy, let me put you on for a second, would you? You have him?
5: Yeah, I'm right here. He's on the line.
1: Okay, David, we got your back.
6: Conversation is giving some stress and anxiety to our phone lines. What can we do there?
1: We'll keep you on the phone. It's safer right now.
6: You got it.
1: Now, I was asking you the big difference between anxiety and a panic attack. And there is a difference, isn't there?
6: Well, panic is a form of anxiety. I was saying before, I'm not sure where you lost me, but anxiety is like fear, but the thing is that it's not real. Panic is also usually not real. It's not the, unless you're panicking because you're in a specific situation that's actually dangerous, usually it's not. Panic is a form of anxiety.
1: And we were talking about, does it originate in the brain? And you were talking about that, then we lost you.
6: Okay, well, I'm going to go back to that. Everything originates in the brain in some regards. This very conversation is happening and mediated by our brains. We're interpreting it, we're hearing it, we're understanding what to do, we're thinking about it. So just because something happens with a with your brain involved, it's kind of like saying, like, you know, does muscle pain occur, you know, in your arm? Well, I guess technically. But, like, you know, that it's just the process by which it happens. Anxiety, though, is something that's really going to happen no matter what. It's not caused by that. It just happens. That's sort of where it occurs.
1: What does it have to do with dopamine, and what is that?
6: This is a good question. Dopamine is a neurotransmitter, and it is one of many neurotransmitters which works throughout your brain and does all sorts of different things, changes your mind states. There are other neurotransmitters which are more implicated in anxiety. I would say GABA is one, which is more, but it's also related to dopamine. It's also related to, you know, epinephrine, which is a neurotransmitter and a hormone for that matter. And it's also, it's related to a number of different neurophysiological processes, whether they're chemical or whether they're anatomical. But you know, one thing that's very clear is that it's not always abnormal to have anxiety. It's not always a disease or a problem or a disorder. It's something that's really part of being a human being and being a creature on this earth.
1: But you claim we should be able to live with anxiety rather than get rid of it. How come?
6: That's exactly what I'm trying to say here. I think often when we talk about brain processes and brain states and neurobiology, what we're really trying to do is medicalize it. And what I'm trying to do here is convey that all aspects of life are mediated by the brain. And it doesn't mean that this conversation is a medical conversation. Well, similarly, anxiety isn't always a medical phenomena. If it's interfering with your life and it's making it debilitated, well, now we can talk about a disorder. But that's a very different conversation than saying that, well, this is a, you know, brain malfunction or dysfunction. The reality is you're going to feel anxious. Have you ever felt anxious? I mean, you know, most people have.
1: It's not a great feeling.
6: It isn't. And you know what? Neither is feeling tired, or neither is feeling hungry, neither is, you know, feeling short on money or having trouble with a relationship. But all of these are very human parts of struggle. That doesn't necessarily mean that something's wrong. It just means that we are growing and moving and doing things and living through life, which has its challenges.
1: Now, David, are we over-medicated when we try to fight this?
6: I'll be honest, I think as a nation, we are. Now, I don't want to speak about individuals, and I think people listening to this, I want to be very cautious, because some people need to be on medication, and they're not. In fact, I think a lot of people need to be on medication, and they're not, and they refuse to, and that's not a good thing. So, you know, I don't want to speak about individuals, but as a nation, we are definitely over-medicated. I mean, you're talking about, you know, hundreds of millions of prescriptions for anti-anxiety medication with, you know, which is, you know, vast proportions of the population. So there is something wrong, I believe, in the way that we are handling anxiety as a whole, as a society.
1: David, I tend to be a supplement freak, so I studied a lot of supplements and what they do, and there's amino acid supplements, GABA, which you just mentioned, there's L-theanine, there's tyrosine, and it all is supposed to help with anxiety. What do you think of those natural supplements?
6: It's a great question. I think we are, as a nation, as a society, hellbent, pardon me, on trying to get rid of our anxiety. And if that approach, including supplements, whether they're, you know, from pharmaceutical or nutraceuticals, or whether it's over the counter or something you get from a naturopath, whatever it is, if our intention is to eliminate all anxiety from your life, I got news for you, George. I'm not sure that's the right approach. But if your intention is just to take things down a little bit, that way you can handle life a little bit better, and, you know, you're not so anxious about your anxiety, but you want to just make things a little bit easier for you, then, you know, maybe it works. Maybe there's a use case in such a situation.
1: In your book, Thriving with Anxiety, David, you talk about 9 tools to make your anxiety work for you. Want to buzz through them real fast for us?
6: Sure, I'll do better for you. I have a 4-step summary, which I've been working on recently, which summarizes the entire book in just 4 steps. Do you want to hear them?
1: Yep.
6: Great. Step 1, when you feel anxious, identify what you're anxious about. Most times when people feel anxious, they distract themselves. They don't think about it. They look at their phone. They do anything they can to get their mind off of their anxiety. Well, step 1 means stop and think, what is making me anxious? And if you can't do that right then and there, well, then find a time within 24 hours to stop and identify, step 1, identify what it is you are feeling anxious about. You got step 1?
1: Got it.
6: Identify. All right. Step 2, you want to hear this one? This one's going to change your life.
1: Fire away.
6: It's to share. Talk to someone else about your anxiety. Open up from the heart and speak about it. And George, you know the crazy part? You can share it with anyone. You can even share it with me and call me up. Let me know how anxious you are. People do it all the time. A lot of fun. But seriously, as long as you get it out of your heart and into someone else's ears, have them listen to you, validate, say, hey, you know, that makes sense that you feel that way. You know, a nice person, obviously, you know, that makes a huge difference to us, because it creates anxiety creates a connection with another person, as opposed to keeping us anxious and alone and isolated. It breaks the loneliness epidemic. You know what I'm saying?
1: Mm-hmm. What about number 3?
6: Step 2 is share. Step three also will change your life. Step 3 is to embrace. Embrace your anxiety. Do you know what that means?
1: Tell me more.
6: It means do things that make you feel anxious intentionally. You know how you go to the gym and you push against that physical stress in order to build your resilience and to build your capacity for more? Well, anxiety is the same way. When it happens, let it ride and push forward by doing at least one thing at least once per week that makes you feel anxious in order to build your emotional resilience. As long as it's safe, do it. George, you can do this?
1: Of course.
6: Okay, great. And you ready for step four? This is the hardest one.
1: All right.
6: Okay, we've identified, we have shared, we have embraced. Now it's time to let go. And when we let go, we go back to step one and we recognize we ain't in control. And to actually embrace and tolerate uncertainty and our lack of control and our vulnerability as human beings, and to lean into that and actually let go of control. That's what I'm working on myself, my friend. That's a hard one, but it works.
1: David, why does it seem that slow, deep breaths also tend to help out?
6: Slow and deep breaths often distract us, and they're helpful with stress because they can help us to recalibrate. When it comes to anxiety, one thing it does is sometimes it distracts us and it doesn't take our mind onto it. I don't think it's any of those four steps. So if that's what's happening, not such a fan. But if it allows us to lower our stress level so that we can finally identify and share it and talk about it, then great. Yeah, then I'm all for those deep breaths.
1: We'll take calls with you next hour. If anybody has had a panic attack or an anxiety attack, share your story with us. And how long do they last, David?
6: Good question. The lowest, a typical amount of time for a panic attack, believe it or not, is less than 10 minutes. Usually they're over in 2 or 3 minutes. The longest I've ever seen somebody panic for, how long do you think it is? What would you guess?
1: The longest? Well, I would say at least a couple days.
6: No way, never. The longest I've ever had someone panic attack in any of my offices ever in 25 years is 90 minutes.
1: That's it?
6: That's it. I've never seen more. I'm not saying it doesn't happen, but I've never seen it.
1: What makes it go away?
6: It goes away on its own. Your body will naturally calm you down. You just have to stop fighting it. If you let go, it goes away. You have neurotransmitters that actually will stop panic even before it starts. You just have to let them happen.
1: Can you feel it coming on?
6: Beforehand? Good, but that's actually a great question. Most times people feel panic out of the blue, or they say they feel panic out of the blue. Once you identify more and you learn to be more aware of it, you actually can see it coming. But usually what brings people into the office is those out of the blue panic attacks. I don't know why I'm panicking, you know, that kind of thing. So most people will say no, but over time you can learn.
1: Let me ask you a question about deja vu. You know what that is.
6: I do.
1: Does that fall into the same circumstances as anxiety and panic attacks? It's a different feeling. When I get them, after it's done, I feel somewhat euphoric about it. It's weird, but it's like a funny little feeling. You just feel giddy.
6: I love what you're saying. The emotions are intended to help us. They're not your enemy. And deja vu is, in some ways, when your mind is tapping into something that's beyond the facts, right? It's like, hey, I've been here before. I've felt this before. There's something odd here. It's actually your feelings which are showing you a direction and what to do in that circumstance. Anxiety is somewhat similar because, you know what? People get anxious for a reason. That's why you got to identify what's at the root of it.
1: A lot of people get nervous from a lot of different things. I'm going to use an example for myself that I don't get nervous when I do live stage shows. I love going out in front of a live audience. The place is packed. People are cheering and clapping. And I don't get nervous. But there are a lot of people I know, David, who are behind stage, and they got the butterflies. They just can't do it. Why is there a difference? Why can somebody like me go on stage and like it and have fun, and other people are shaking like a leaf?
6: Firstly, I think the public speaking anxiety, you got to know a lot of people will say that they would prefer to die than to get on stage in front of a group of people. So, you know, public speaking anxiety is very, you know, very significant for many people. And I, too, you know, I also like getting on stage. But I don't know about you, George. I didn't. I initially was actually quite afraid of, you know, being up there. And I don't know about you, but, like, you know, I had to prepare for it and face those fears over and over again until I became more resilient. I took my step three and turned it into something. Were you naturally just comfortable in front of an audience? Or was
1: yes,
6: that
1: my parents helped develop me as a little baby. They had me in front of an audience of family members and family gatherings telling jokes and stories when I was like 4 years old.
6: I remember being anxious.
1: And I'd get the reaction, they'd clap, they'd laugh, and it was just really cool. I liked the feeling.
6: Your parents did you a great favor by not, you know, sort of saving you from any nervousness that you might have had and encouraging you to get up there. And that's probably why you're so confident today. I wish more parents would do that and encourage their kids to do things that are challenging and actually, you know, a little bit risky. It is a risk when you stand up in front of a group, isn't it?
1: Now, back to the panic attacks next to nervousness. What generally is the trigger for a panic attack?
6: Great question. Usually, it's the symptoms themselves. We start to feel a panic attack coming on, and we get nervous. Oh, no, this is a heart attack. Oh, no, I'm going crazy. Oh, no, something wrong is happening. My body shouldn't be reacting this way. Oh, no, I'm going to crash my car. And usually none of those are the case. You know, typically it's not anything actually dangerous. And if you believe it or not, I've never seen someone crash their car while having a panic attack, ever. Not once. I haven't even heard of that happening. So people often misinterpret their anxiety as having a negative side to it, which is exactly what creates panic response.
1: David, we're going to take a short break and come back and chat more. His book is Thriving with Anxiety, 9 Tools to Make Your Anxiety Work for You. 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
4: Whether it's physical activity, obesity, diet, smoking, low on hormones, stress, sleep disorders, or your age can be supported by reducing inflammation and aiding the body to heal itself appropriately. 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
1: And welcome back, George Norrie, along with David Ross Myron, as we talk about his book, Thriving with Anxiety. David, have you ever had a panic attack or an anxiety attack?
7: Yep, I've had two.
1: And it just, what, came on and went away, or what happened?
7: Well, in both cases, they were acute. It happened not out of the blue. It happened when, one is when I was actually taking an exam. It was a big exam I was taking. I was about, how old was I, 19 or so? I was not prepared, and it just sort of enveloped me, and I sort of stood up and felt a little woozy, and I didn't know what was happening. I mean, I kind of did. And, you know, took a bit of a break, took a bit of a breather, and I went back. And that was actually one of the days that I decided to go into psychology, believe it or not. So it ended up being a big blessing. How about that?
1: The feeling of anxiousness is tied into what?
7: It's tied into the fact that you are human. There are sometimes that you will feel overwhelmed. There are sometimes when you will feel enveloped by the feelings of anxiety, where your GABA receptors will be flooded. This is part of the human condition, my friend.
1: Serotonin, what does that do? If we talked about dopamine, what about serotonin?
7: Serotonin is a little bit more connected to anxiety than dopamine, at least classically speaking. But, you know, I want to make a point, you know, all of these different brain neurotransmitters or brain structures or brain functions, they all come together. You know, one of the best models, I'd say, the most advanced models in terms of neural networks. The idea is that brain states occur because of a coming together of different issues in the brain or different things happening at once. The brain is a very sophisticated piece of machinery, very sophisticated. It's not like the heart, which is fairly simple. It either beats or it doesn't. There's, you know, electrical impulses, and it's either moving. There's four chambers. But in the brain, there are so many different chemicals and structures and functions. And what you're really looking at there isn't just one thing that signals it or creates it. It's the coming together of about 15 different things in the moment, which creates those experiences. It's actually quite remarkable how sophisticated our brains are.
1: David, would these episodes mean there's something wrong with the brain physically?
7: This is exactly my point. I will tell you, George, do you know how many times I have met somebody who had an anxiety problem and it was caused because of literally a pathology in the brain, like a tumor or something really, really like pathophysiologically wrong? Do you know how many times I have seen that in my entire career? In 25 years, my teams have seen over 100,000 people. Take a guess how many times I have seen literally a tumor or something like that which is causing anxiety.
1: Zero.
7: It's not zero, but it's like twice.
1: That's almost zero.
7: Pretty much. It's we diagnose and misunderstand anxiety as a disorder and as a disease far more than it is. Now, that's not to say, I want to be clear, when people are disabled or not able to function because of their anxiety, they need professional help. Okay, I'm not saying it's all normal, it's all healthy, it's not. Sometimes it really does get the better of us. But that even that doesn't mean that something is wrong with the brain. It means that there is a process which is behavioral and emotional and a lot of different factors that go into even an anxiety disorder.
1: When some people have this feeling coming on them, what immediate steps should you take to get rid of it, or should you get rid of it?
7: I'm not sure you should. I think accepting, you know what you can do? Here's one thing you can do in the moment. Count. Count how long it takes and just observe it. Just notice how long you feel anxious for and see. I bet you, usually it's not 90 seconds. If you just accept it and don't fight it and start counting numbers, you probably won't get to 80 or 90 before it starts to die down.
1: And again, the feeling between anxiety and a panic attack, are they separate or somewhat related?
7: Panic is one type of anxiety. There are other types of anxiety. Sometimes people have anxiety about social situations. We were talking before about performance anxiety or public speaking anxiety. Sometimes people are anxious about specific situations like dogs, like being in front of dogs or animals or snakes or spiders or being on planes. That's a very common one, plane anxiety, flying anxiety. There are other anxieties which are more sort of generalized anxiety disorder, where people worry about the future, about climate change, about aliens, about money, about all sorts of issues, about health. When we're talking about panic, that's one type of anxiety, just like all of those other ones that we talked about that I just mentioned.
1: David, years ago, I had to do an MRI, and they put me in this tube mm-hmm. where the top of the tube was about an inch above my nose. I felt like yeah. I was encased in a coffin. And I have to tell you, I lasted in that thing about 10 seconds, and they give you a little button to squeeze if you need to get out. And they put me in there, and 10 seconds later, I'm in this tube, and I'm squeezing this button to get out. I mean, I was freaking out. I've never felt that kind of feeling before. It was awful. What happened to me?
7: It's called claustrophobia, my friend, and you are in very good company. A lot of people don't like being in enclosed spaces. They like to be in open places, being, you know, having room, having the capacity to do things. Do you get, in general, when you're, you know, in an enclosed space, do you get a little uncomfortable?
1: No, not really. I mean, I'm good on elevators and all kinds of things, but that tube, I couldn't handle that.
7: Okay, so if it's really tight, then you can't do it. But aside from that, you're usually pretty good day to day. What were you afraid would happen?
1: I just felt suffocated. I mean, it just felt so bizarre. You look up, and you're an inch away from the top of this bottom thing, whatever it was, looking down on you, and your whole body's in this tube. Now they have open ones.
7: Right.
1: Where you can look out and stuff like that. You know, I was lying on my back, looking straight up to the top of a tube, which was an inch above my nose. I freaked out.
7: Yeah, it's definitely uncomfortable. At the same time, you know you would not have run out of air, right?
1: No, I know deep inside I would have been okay. I wish I could have...

0: do I use your techniques to overcome that situation?
1: Great. First thing we're going to do is identify what you are really afraid of. Then you're going to talk to someone about it in advance and not just have it, you know, run into it. You have to take a little bit of time. Then you're going to build up your time, build up your capacity, rather, by embracing it little by little until you are actually ready. And finally, you're going to get into that scanner and let go and feel enveloped by the anxiety and not fight it and allow yourself to grow from the experience. Those are the techniques. It is not easy, but it is such a growth experience when we do it right.
0: I think the one mistake I made at that time was I should have asked them, how long am I going to be in this tube? Because when I was in there, my mental state felt like I was going to be in there like a day, when it could have been like 3 minutes.
1: Might have been, or maybe an hour. I mean, sometimes it's a little bit of time in there. It's definitely not comfortable. You know, I think a lot of people don't like going in the scanner. I've had many patients who didn't get medical procedures, not only scanning. Sometimes people haven't been to the dentist in 3, 4, 5 years. They have cavities. They need a root canal because they feel so anxious. You know, sometimes it's not just a scanner. Sometimes it's something even more.
0: Wow. Well, we'll take calls with you next hour, David. Maybe somebody's gone through an MRI tube and they can share their experience.
1: I'm sure.
0: Now, what would have happened to me had she not come to get me out of the tube when I squeezed the button?
1: It's a good question. If you voluntarily face your anxiety, if you embrace it with the intention of making it stronger, it could have transformed your life and helped you to grow. But if it's involuntary, if it's something you don't want, and you're like, I don't want to do this, and you really don't want to, it's forced upon you, well, that's not an ideal circumstance. That, you know, I don't think anything disastrous would have happened, but it's an unpleasant circumstance, and it can make you more nervous to face your anxiety in the future.
0: I actually was embarrassed when I came out, because, you know, I screwed up their test and everything else, but I mean, I just freaked out.
1: Yeah, you know, I think that's part of anxiety. Often people carry a lot of shame and they say, hey, what's wrong with me? Why do I feel this way? And my answer is very simple. Nothing. You're human. Everybody has something that makes them anxious. Everyone's got an Achilles, you know, no one's perfect. Even Superman has his kryptonite, right? So, like, what makes you think that you wouldn't get anxious about anything?
0: The next day I had to fly, and I'm sitting in the plane, and this hit me for just a couple seconds. It went away really fast. I'm looking at the top of the plane from the inside, and you know how it's built like a tube, right? With seats on both sides. It hit me for just a split second. Oh, my God, we're doing this again. And then it went away right away.
1: But I'm glad it went away. Often what happens is when people start avoiding a certain situation, they avoid the next situation, and then the next situation, and the next one. You know, imagine had you gotten off of that plane. Your life could have actually taken a turn. You might have really become disabled or, you know, debilitated because of your anxiety. This is the step three of embracing, where we cannot let anxiety rule over us, and we have to surge against it and do what we got to do. Now, sometimes if it's really too much, okay, fine, then try again. You try it again the next day, you find another way. But, you know, it's not necessarily right away. But you didn't let that. I'm glad that you stayed on that plane and you let it sit. That was a very smart thing to do.
0: Absolutely. Now, when you wrote Thriving with Anxiety, and you were on the program back about a year ago with me as we talked about it originally, that came out in 23, what was your impetus to write the book?
1: Yeah. During the COVID pandemic, at the beginning, I was terrified. I was really having a lot of anxiety, and I'll tell you why. I had 500 patients in my practice at that time, and I was very nervous that they weren't going to do well. In fact, they were going to start, you know, decompensating and having a very significant time with their anxiety because, hey, the entire world was anxious, and here were all these patients who were already anxious going in. Right? This is a very significant liability and potentially a clinical disaster. You would be anxious too, right?
0: Mm-hmm.
1: And it turned out, my friend, that those patients actually did extremely well. We did systematic research on them, and we found that patients who had come in for just one session prior to the beginning of the pandemic actually did better during the pandemic than a lot of people in the general public. How about that for a counterintuitive finding?

0: That was a horrible situation for everybody. I remember being in a bank, and I was not 6 feet behind some individual who was in front of me. And mm-hmm. She went ballistic. She said, "You're supposed to be 6 feet away from me. Get away." And I might have been 5 feet. You know, 1 foot is going to make a difference. I mean, that was that was a rough time for a lot of people.
1: A lot of people, but if people had pre-existing anxiety, according to my data, they actually did better. They were less likely to freak out in the bank or freak out at anywhere else if they had anxiety and got some services prior to the pandemic. How about that?
0: But you also say we should live with anxiety, right?
1: Well, that's why I found during those studies, so that study clued me into something that is against what I've been taught my whole life. Anxiety can be a blessing. When we know what to do, when we have a certain perspective, it can actually help us to get through life even more than had we not had anxiety in the first place. That was what I realized in the early days of 2020.
0: By ignoring it, is that a technique or is that something we should not do?
1: That's not a good technique at all. You know, we shouldn't ignore any of our feelings. You were talking about deja vu before, you know. The mind is an incredible thing. Our feelings are incredible assets to us. They help us all the time. All of a sudden, when it's uncomfortable, then we should ignore it. I don't buy that. I actually think it makes it worse. In fact, I know it makes it worse. The more you ignore your anxiety, the worse it gets.
0: Where do people get your book, Thriving with Anxiety?
1: Anywhere books are sold. Amazon is usually the most common. And, also my website, drossmarin.com. I'd love to hear from people.
0: And you take emails through your website?
1: Sure. I have an assistant who helps me with them. You know, we got a lot of messages. But, you know, I do read the messages that come through.
0: What do your colleagues say about your work?
1: You know, I was initially kind of nervous because I'm standing up and saying anxiety can be a blessing. And I've found more and more that even folks within the Harvard system are saying, yeah, you know, not all anxiety is bad. Anxiety is part of the human condition. Now, don't get me wrong. Sometimes it is a debilitating, disordered issue and something that we have to deal with. And I'm the first to say that. But I think overall, you know, there is certainly a world in which our emotions, our anxieties are a positive thing. And I've been getting a fairly, I would say even very warm reception among my colleagues. And I'm very grateful to them for the support that I get.
0: All right. We'll come back and take calls with you in a moment. Our special guest, David Rossmarin, as we talk about his book, Thriving with Anxiety. Share your story. Ask a question.
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0: pause on attacking Iran. I'm Deborah Valentine, Fox News. President Trump is holding off on a new wave of attacks on Iran.
1: A major attack on Iran was scheduled for today, President Trump says, but at the request of Arab Gulf leaders, those strikes are on hold.
2: And there seems to be a very good chance that they can work something out. If we can do that without bombing the hell out of them, I'd be very happy.
1: Over the weekend, the president warned Iran the clock is ticking and they better get moving fast or there won't be anything left of them. He now says while renewed attacks are postponed, he's directing the Pentagon to prepare for a full, large-scale assault of Iran on a moment's notice. At the White House, Jared Halpern, Fox News.
0: Five people are dead, including two teenage suspects after a shooting at a mosque in San Diego, California. Fox's Kristen Goodwin in Los Angeles has details.
3: San Diego Police Chief Scott Wall says a mother reported her teenage son missing Monday morning, telling officials she believed he was suicidal and he was with a companion.
4: She realized that she was missing weapons, multiple weapons. Her vehicle was missing.
3: Soon after, officials say two teenagers opened fire at the Islamic Center of San Diego, killing three men, including a security guard. The teens were found dead in a vehicle nearby with self-inflicted gunshot wounds.
4: Yeah, we are actively investigating this as a hate crime.
3: Wall says officials are serving search warrants that will continue into the days ahead. Kristen Goodwin, Fox News.
0: Shots were fired at a landscaper a few blocks away from the mosque. However, that person was not injured. Six states holding primaries today ahead of the November midterm elections as control of Congress hangs in the balance. Alabama, Georgia, Idaho, Kentucky, Oregon, and Pennsylvania holding primaries today. There's a fierce battle for an open seat in Alabama with seven Republicans vying for Tommy Tuberville's seat as he's running for governor. 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
0: An infamous former L.A. police detective has passed away.
8: He became a household name for a central role in the 1995 O.J. Simpson murder trial. Former LAPD detective Mark Furman has died after a battle with throat cancer. That's according to the chief deputy coroner in Kootenai County, Idaho. During the trial, Furman was a key figure after discovering a bloody glove at Simpson's estate. However, his credibility was tarnished after audio recording surfaced of him using racial slurs, including the N-word. He soon retired, author and radio host. Furman was 74. Tom Graham, Fox News.
0: The U.S. Attorney for Washington, D.C., Jeanine Pirro, is warning parents they could face liability for their children's actions. Fox's Kevin Cork reports from Washington.
9: If you're a parent in the D.C. area, you could be held legally responsible, perhaps even criminally responsible, for the actions of your children. That is the word.

0: Janine Pirro, who is the attorney for the District of Columbia. She is warning parents in Washington, including those from Maryland and Virginia and the metro area, that they could in fact face charges under federal statutes for contributing to the delinquency of minors if they don't rein in their kids. A charge, by the way, that could earn offenders up to 6 months behind bars.
1: This after video of a brawl at a Chipotle went viral on social media. The three-day Long Island Railroad strike in New York is now over. North America's largest commuter rail line, the LIRR, and the Metropolitan Transportation Authority have reached a new contract deal. Service is expected to resume at noontime today. New York's Governor Kathy Hochul announced that the two sides reached a fair deal. She did not share specifics. Two people dead, thousands displaced after a powerful earthquake struck southern China early Monday. I'm Deborah Valentine. This is Fox News.
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1: In this hour, we'll take your calls with David Rosmarin as we talk about anxiety, panic attacks, share a story, ask a question, and we'll be right back with you and him on Coast to Coast AM. 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
1: And welcome back, George Norrie, along with David Rosmarin. Ross Marin is one of the great PhD psychologists out there today. His book is called Thriving with Anxiety. David, does anxiety and panic attacks hit different age brackets differently?
4: Good question. Younger people are substantially more likely to have significant anxiety than older adults.
1: Why is that?
4: I don't think it's because of age. I think it's because of the generational effect. We are teaching younger individuals that anxiety is something you cannot handle. Now, older adults have been through generally more, you know, sometimes the world wars, you know, the Great Depression, although that's less common these days. That's already pretty far in the past. But challenges with throughout the 20th century and, you know, in this generation when there's, you know, we're dealing with a lot more electronics. We're dealing with a lot more things being at your fingertips. We're dealing with a lot more wealth in the world. And that is actually a risk factor for higher levels of anxiety, believe it or not.
1: It's fascinating. How about social networking? Does that contribute to it?
4: You mean social media?
1: Yeah.
4: Yeah, very significantly. Jonathan Haidt has written extensively about this and made a very compelling case, I believe, to say that there's actually a causal effect between the amount of social media used among teenagers, especially, and especially teenage girls, and the amount of anxiety that they experience.
1: Can you weigh or predict who is more susceptible to a panic attack or anxiety attack?
4: It's a great question. There's a factor that I came across in my studies called anxiety sensitivity. Anxiety sensitivity. Do you know what that is?
1: I do not.
4: It's when you're sensitive to the anxiety. It turns out to be a greater predictor than the anxiety itself. When people are upset, when they feel anxious, that's the worst thing. It's not even the amount of anxiety that they have. Sometimes people come in and their anxiety isn't very high, but they're very sensitive to it. They're very obsessed by it. That's what makes all the difference. Sometimes people come in with high anxiety, but they're like, oh, I'm actually okay. And those people obviously are struggling, but it's much easier, much, much, much easier to deal with.
1: Do you find that people who are more happy and go lucky are less prone to these attacks?
4: Yeah. I think that it's hard to find, you know, young adults who are happy and go lucky these days. You know, people are really get bent out of shape and comparing themselves to others and being worried about their future and not having a sense of connection to anything, you know, greater or to communities. You know, these are really systemic issues that are affecting the world today.
1: Do world events affect people too?
4: Sure. And the more anxious you are, the more you're going to take them to heart and to be upset about them. You know, one of the things with world events, though, I strongly and firmly believe this, is that the message is that we need to let go a little bit, a lot, in fact, and understand what's in the limits of our control. I mean, how much geopolitical influence, even the great George Murray, how much do you have, let alone someone like me?
1: I can't control the world.
4: Well, we can try, right? But we're going to fail. And I think that that's kind of the point. There's not a whole lot we can do about a lot of the things. And that means we need to let go and focus on what we can do and what we can control, like our relationships or the choices that we make day to day, as opposed to trying to, you know, play God.
1: The medications that some people do take, the benzos, what do they do to the brain?
4: Benzos. Benzos flood GABA. So that's a way of calming down anxiety right away, immediately. And I'm not a huge fan of that, unless obviously if it's medically prescribed and needed, then that's one thing. But I do think we overprescribe benzos. Benzodiazepines, Ativan and Klonopin and Xanax and Valium. Do you know how many prescriptions are provided by American pharmacies on an annual basis? This is for a population of approximately 350 million. Take a guess how many prescriptions are filled on an annual basis by American pharmacies, my friend.
1: It's got to be astounding. Billions of dollars
4: million.
1: Worth.
4: 150 million prescriptions.
1: Gosh.
4: Incredible. It's an incredible number, and it really speaks to our societal approach to dealing with anxiety. Now, when people need benzodiazepines, they must be on them, and I am the first person to say that. And I think most people are, when they are prescribed them, it's the first thing that, well, you have anxiety, you got to get rid of it, something's wrong, as opposed to let's figure out how to deal with this and actually, you know, turn it into a strength and find a pathway forward to help you to become more human and more connected.
1: If you had a choice, would you rather take a natural supplement than a medication?
4: Good question. I don't have a problem with taking a prescribed medication, prescription medication, as opposed to something that's a nutraceutical. The question is why? You know, is my intention to get rid of all my anxiety? Well, I'm going to lose that fight. If the intention is just to take it down a notch, that way I can function a little bit better day to day, I'm not sure it matters what I take.
1: You ready for calls? They're lining up for you.
4: Can't wait. This is my favorite part of the show.
1: Let's start with Eric in Nevada City, California. Hello, Eric. Go ahead.
5: How you doing, George?
1: Good, buddy. Thank you.
5: You know, I'm completely opposite of you when it comes to, you know, that you freaked out in the tube.
1: You like it?
5: No, the most comfortable I ever really felt. I mean, it doesn't bother me in the MRI, but I was buried in the sandbox by my brother and cousin when I was like five. And we had a board over my face, so I had a hole to get air. But I swear it was like I was in my mother's arms. It was the most comfortable I ever felt. But anyway, I wanted to say to your guest, what was his name again?
1: David.
5: David. You think I could remember that? I know a lot of Davids. You know, I get anxious sometimes, and it comes with a hollow feeling inside my my stomach, but it's usually when I'm planning on going somewhere or doing something. And I know that's my instinct talking to me, because every time I've ignored it, the day was a disaster. For instance, I was supposed to go down to the Walmart in Rockland, and I woke up with that feeling one day, and I called the gal that was going to go with me and said, look, we're not going to go till tomorrow. Something ain't right. And I was listening to the new news, and there was a huge wreck at the turnoff down there, so I'd either been in the wreck or stuck in 98-degree weather with no air conditioning in my car. So I think it's my instincts from growing up in the mountains is why I feel that way, and it helps. I mean, real anxiety is only when I've got something figured out in my head, and this happens to me on occasion. And then when I say it, it comes out completely wrong and doesn't sound right at all. And sometimes I hurt people's feelings, and I don't even realize it till later on. And then I get really anxious and angry with myself that it happened.
1: Your thoughts, David?
4: I think this is a great... Firstly, thanks so much for calling in. It's really great to hear. This is always the first favorite part of the show. You know, what you're saying is so important. What you're saying is that your anxiety is not a disease and it's not a pathology. In fact, sometimes it helps you in your life. And guess what? You know, that's what it's for. Our emotions are not our enemies. And we've been taught that we have to, you know, medicate all feelings of negativity away, as opposed to understanding that sometimes it's there. I remember working with a CEO years ago. She was feeling really anxious for a big deal and really anxious. And initially I just pushed her. I said, well, let's just go ahead. You know, and the deals are anxiety provoking. And she just couldn't shake it. And I said, you know what? Maybe it's a sixth sense. Maybe something's happening here. And she looked into the deal, and it turned out the people she was going to sign this with, her entire company, they turned out to be dishonest. And she was picking up on it. Her feelings were picking up on it before her mind even registered. So, you know, the emotions are very important for us in decision-making. And I'm not saying you should always give into it. But if you have a healthy perspective with your anxiety and you're not trying to get rid of all of it, it's your best friend. And I'm glad to hear that you're making it your friend in your life. It's a real, you know, it's a real blessing to you. And it's really wonderful to hear.
1: Sometimes, David, the feeling of anxiousness is kind of euphoric as well. How is that?
4: Well, that's because it comes from adrenaline. Adrenaline is the fight or flight response, and we feel anxious, and excitement is mediated by the same chemical, by the same hormone, and it's also a neurotransmitter. Adrenaline is what gets us excited before a performance, excited before a meet, excited before a conversation, and it's also what makes us feel anxious. So it's the same exact feeling. There's only one difference. You know what it is?
1: What is that?
4: Anxiety is when you fight against it, and adrenaline is when you say, bring it on, I love it.
1: Interesting. And there's a fine line there, too, isn't there?
4: Sure. I mean, the biggest factor, you know, if you go up a roller coaster, you get your, you know, your stomach starts to drop, and then your heart starts to beat, and you have trouble, you know, a little bit short of breath, and you're like, ah, but you're leaning into it, and you're saying, yeah, let's do this. You're letting go, and that's where that fourth step is really gold, where you actually lean into the anxiety and don't let it, you let it take you for a ride. You actually let it take you for a ride. And that's where the magic happens.
1: I saw a video of a roller coaster on YouTube today, and I said to myself, there is no way I could have fun on something like that.
4: I'm sure you let go in other ways. It doesn't have to be a roller coaster. The point is not to fight it and to lean into it, and you know, I think we all have our ways of doing that.
1: Let's go to first-time caller Paul in Denver, Colorado. Hey, Paul, go ahead.
6: Hey, guys, how you doing? Good talking to you.
1: Thank you, sir.
4: Good morning.
6: Good morning. I'm having this anxiety thing just by calling this show and talking to you guys. When you do this, you can feel yourself, you know, and your breathing gets all weird and, you know, you're crackling and you're trying to get the point across and you're just so excited and so anxious that you sound like a darn maniac trying to speak, you know, and that's one of the things that I'm dealing with. You know, I know that people like me out there, and to get up, I've never done it. I'm 72 years old. I've never gotten in front of a crowd of people and spoke because I've worked myself up so much beforehand that I get up there and I tell myself, okay, I'm going to start out with a real low voice, you know, because all of a sudden my emotions and my stuff starts to gather. And by the time I'm done talking, my voice is 5 octaves higher and I can't even get out a word, you know, and I'm like, oh my God, you know, and I'm doing it now. It's like, shoot, my heart rate's up and it's knowing that, you know, thousands of people are hearing me now on the George Norrie show. And
1: Paul, millions of people. Millions.
6: Yeah. Yeah, millions. You know, so thanks a lot. That just, that just upped my heart rate, too. But anyway, so I got my bottle of water, and I'm talking to you guys, and it's you know, this doing this right now is you know, I think helping me with my anxiety because
4: of course it is. You're doing great. This is exactly what you should do. And I'm so glad that you're, you know, actually sharing this live in front of this incredible audience, this experience of embracing your anxiety. You are doing step 3 right now.
1: Of those steps that you mentioned, David, should you do all 4?
4: Yeah, and we your guest just did it. He identified what he was afraid of. He shared it with us, and he shared it with millions of other people. And then he actually did it. And in fact, he actually let go too. He just said, "You know what? The hell with this. I'm 72, and I'm going to get on the air, and I'm just going to, you know, let it go with my voice." That was a real act of bravery that all of us just heard right now. That was an inspiring moment for the nation.
1: How easy is it for you to identify the issue, which is your number one step?
4: It depends on the person. Sometimes that's the hardest step. Often people just move and do whatever it is that they can to distract themselves from anxiety. I think that's what's happening with the youth today. I think people don't stop and take inventory of their feelings. They're so trying to anesthetize themselves with their devices to not think about what's going on in their minds and in their hearts. And it's so sad. People get disconnected from who they are. You know, the last 2 callers, they were both in touch with their feelings. It's just such a healthy, wholesome, great conversation. Here we are, you know, in the middle of the night, having these moments of connection. It's pretty amazing.
1: Let's go to Ruth in Maryland. Welcome to the show. Hi, Ruthie.
7: Hi, George and David. Thank you so much for taking my call. And David, I've had anxiety my whole life. I actually think that I was born with anxiety. I think I had anxiety before I even came out, while I was still in the womb. I think I had anxiety because I grew up in a very high, strong environment and domestic abuse. And I had talked to George about it before, about the domestic abuse. It was the opposite of your normal domestic abuse. It was my mother abused my father and spouse. And George, you asked me a question a long time ago when I told you about that, and it totally slipped my mind. You asked me what would set my mom off, and I told you that it was usually something that somebody else did. It wasn't even us. But I totally forgot the one thing that would set her off, and she would start cussing and come after us and beat us if we coughed or sneezed. And we never did figure that one out. I mean, it was really bad. You'd had to hide your head in a pillow if you had to cough or sneeze. Mm-hmm. And anyway, but do you think that people can be actually born with anxiety when they
4: encourage in order to do so, and in order to do so with anybody, especially a stranger and especially in public? So really kudos to you. Secondly, you know, I want to say that with regards to your mom, she might have been responding to the noise. And it could be that she was just very stressed out by the noise. And she didn't know how to handle it, so she had to quiet things down in the house, and obviously it caused a lot of damage, and I'm really sorry that you went through that.
1: Germaphobic, David.
4: It could be. That's true. That's possibly, too. It could be that she was nervous about the actual germs, or it could be that, because she said sneeze, though, cough or sneeze, so I was assuming it was a noise, but you're right, it could have been germs. Who knows what it was, but the point was she didn't handle it well, and I'm really sorry, Ruth. The third point, though, that I want to say is this. Yes. Our environment does make a difference. And I could even hear your voice getting a little bit tense as you were talking about your mom. And this is many, many, many years later. And here it is. It still stays with you. And that makes sense. We carry our anxiety with us. But the more we can talk about it and share it with other people and then find a way to surge forward like you did tonight, that's really the pathway in order to create connection and resilience in our lives. And I'm just really happy that you were able to do that tonight. And I hope you continue to do it every single day going forward. So yes, it makes sense you are more anxious because of the experiences that you had, but that's only your starting point. What matters is the next step and the end point. And I'm so glad that you are on a journey to get there.
1: How much of this happens by development of your parents, much similar to what you've been saying, when you're a kid, do they have the power to form us?
4: I mean, I think that, you know, children form in many ways in two stages. There's in utero, right, we form physically, and then emotionally and socially we form outside the womb, in the womb of the family, so to speak, and, you know, in the context of parents and perhaps siblings and community and whatever it is. We are social creatures, and we are definitely shaped by the emotional and behavioral responses of the people around us, especially our parents. So yes, we very much are formed. But again, George, those are the starting points.

0: That's where we start from. And just because somebody's had a tough enough upbringing doesn't mean that they can't move to the next step in their development, in their life. And somebody like Ruth is proof of that very concept.
1: We're going to come back and take final calls with David Rosmarin in just a moment. Thriving with Anxiety when we come right back.
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0: 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Cobra.
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15: I just instantly started freaking out, yelling to the world, what's going on? 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I mean, I'm out in the middle of nowhere. 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
12: From the frozen woods of Maine to the mountains of Montana, from an archery opener gone wrong in Wisconsin to a father's last walk through the Minnesota deer woods. 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
1: 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Did it happen? 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And then psychic Suzanne Wilson joins us to talk about the future, maybe even yours. Beyond Belief, that's our television show, and we invite you to go to beyondbelief.com.
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1: And welcome back, George Norrie with David Ross Marin, as we talk about panic attacks and anxiety. His book is called Thriving with Anxiety. David, how many attacks or episodes would you consider to be a lot that happened to somebody?
6: Good question. 90% of Americans will have at least one panic attack in their lifetimes. So not one. Two, also, usually not a significant thing. Now, if people are having three or more, especially over a period of a couple months or a year, it's probably time to get an evaluation and have a conversation with someone about what needs to be done. But that's primarily if it's causing difficulties and getting in your way. Some people have panic attacks and they're like, oh, that sucked, and then they just move on with their life. And you know what? That's not necessarily the worst thing.
1: The greatest feeling of a panic attack and anxiety attack is when it goes away. It just stops, doesn't it?
6: A lot of people tell me that after having a panic attack, after feeling super anxious, they actually have what you described as euphoria. They feel much better afterwards than they did even before the anxiety happened in the first place. And that's one of the, yet another blessing in some ways, of what happens when we allow ourselves to feel anxious. It can embolden us and strengthen us and give us a sense that, you know what, once we let go, we have a lot more inner peace.
1: What do you think causes deja vu? Why do we have that feeling that we've been in that state before?
6: I don't know. I think it's probably above my pay grade. My guess is that people, the emotions are interesting, and human beings are complicated creatures. And, I think we're also spiritual beings. And sometimes there's just phenomena that's beyond, like I said, beyond my pay grade, beyond our ability to understand. But all the more reason why we should be more accepting of our emotions instead of trying to control it. Sometimes when you let go of control, well, you end up having some really interesting experiences.
1: Let's go to the phones. Gary in Montebello, California. Welcome to the show. Hi, Gary.
7: Hey, George. How's it going?
1: Great.
7: I had a panic attack once. I thought I was going to die. That's the way it felt. I had no idea what was going on with me. And I called a friend of mine where I used to work. He's a supervisor. And he said, asked me where I was. I said, I'm at home. And he said, okay, just stay there. I'll call the paramedics. And so he did. And the paramedics came. They took all my vitals. Everything was normal. And so they had took me to the hospital, and they had determined I just had a panic attack. And ever since that time, it started to come on again a couple of times. But once I knew what it was, I knew how to fight it. I just disregarded it, just put it aside like it didn't exist. But that was so strange. It felt like God had left me, and I was all by myself, It was right after I retired.
6: Anxiety can certainly feel really real like that. You are not alone, I will tell you. About 1% of all emergency department visits nationwide are because of the panic. Can you imagine that? 1 in 100 cases of people walking into an ER is because of a situation like yours. Talking about over a million ER visits on an annual basis. But the truth is, you weren't alone. Everything was actually okay. There was nothing physically wrong with your body. It was just your emotions that were getting overwhelming. And I think that's in many ways the main message of anxiety. Just because you feel terrible, just because it feels like death, does not mean that the specter of death hangs over you. That's the nature of anxiety. It feels overwhelming. It feels terrible, but it doesn't mean that the end is nigher. It actually means you're fine and you have the capacity to handle that distress a lot more than you think you can.
1: David, is there a common denominator for a trigger for something like that?
6: Well, the physical symptoms, you know, often, and I think what probably, you know, Gary experienced was, oh my God, I shouldn't be feeling this way. Something's wrong with me. He called the paramedics, right? I'm going to die. This is exactly what I was talking about before. Anxiety sensitivity. That's the common denominator. When we are sensitive and upset by the fact that we feel anxious, we will do everything we can to get rid of it. And that actually makes the anxiety worse. Literally, the more we fight against our anxiety, the more our adrenaline spikes and the more physical symptoms we will experience. It's that simple.
1: Next up, let's go to Cornelius in Louisiana. Hello there, Mr. White.
8: Hey there, George and David. I was just talking to Tommy, and as good old Ruth got through, I didn't know that story about her, so I'm glad she got through with that. My anxiety, David, and I have studied sociology and psychology at Louisiana Tech University in Ruston, Louisiana, and Dr. Gary Stokely and Dr. Mary Livingston, but she's passed. I think he's still alive. My question for you, I have a high anxiety as the movie, I know y'all have seen that movie, about AI, and I've told George

0: this or negative feeling that they get an escape from temporarily. And then they also have the excitement or the high or the hyper feeling, elation from the substance. I'm talking about chemical addictions. That is, behavioral addictions are a little bit different. But in any event, yeah, anxiety is very much tied to it. The more anxious people feel, I should say, the more people need or feel the need to get rid of their anxiety, the more likely they are to feel that addiction. With regards to hypertension, it's a great question. Anxiety is not going to kill you. Something else will kill you, Walter. You know, hopefully after a long, healthy, right, at a ripe age, you know, it shouldn't be painful. But it's not going to be anxiety, I will tell you. And a lot of people mistake and think that anxiety is actually bad for your health. Well, it's not. Now, stress, on the other hand, stress is definitely associated with hypertension. Anxiety, not so much. And it's a lot less dangerous than people think it is in terms of anxiety. But stress, yeah, that's a problem.
1: What do we have more control over, David? Stress, anxiety, panic attacks, what?
0: Oh, man, that's a great question. Stress. I think stress we have, I have to think about that because sometimes we don't have control over stress. Sometimes life just takes us for a ride and we do not have the resources to be able to manage the demands of our lives. And that imbalance causes stress. And other times we're just going to feel anxious. I don't know. I'm not sure how much control we have over any of it. I think that, I don't know anybody who has no anxiety, George. Let's make that really clear. And certainly nobody who has no stress. So, how much control do we have over any of it? Maybe we just have to resign ourselves and actually embrace it in some way and know that nothing's wrong.
1: Can you ever get to a point with stress or anxiety to just say, ah, the heck with it. Who cares?
0: Yeah, I think you can even do better than that. I think we can use it to create connection. We know when I'm super stressed out, I'm spending more time with my family. I'm having, more deep conversations with my wife. And, I'm praying more deeply, I'll be honest. I'm a person of faith. And I think that all of that are really opportunities that anxiety and stress and challenge bring in my life. And those moments of connection are, and sometimes the most powerful that I ever have.
1: So let's go to Rita in Los Angeles, west of the Rockies. Hello, Rita.
2: Yes, hello. So I have a very brief story in response to George's MRI experience. And then I also wanted to make two really quick comments. So the brief story about the MRI is I was very surprised, too, being put in a very tight tube where when it's closed, the roof of the tube is literally up against your nose. But I wanted to share what made me panic the most in that. It was two things. One is my body tends to get extreme itches out of nowhere, and the thought that I couldn't raise my hand to relieve an itch because the walls are so close on both sides, just psychologically was freaking
1: right.
2: me out.
1: And they don't want you moving. Yeah. They don't want you moving at all. You got to
2: right.
1: Just lay there
2: right.
1: like a
2: and
1: body.
2: The other thing is I also had the panic button, but check this out. When I hit it, nobody responded. So that Ooh. Made me panic even more.
1: Absolutely.
2: Like I'm really trapped. Yeah. All right. And then the two other comments real quickly is I think the diagnoses of a lot of people's anxiety as being a mental illness or like something beyond their control is way too diagnosed. I think We have people have a lot more control of what would make them anxious or not by choosing to shift their thoughts. And I know that sounds so simple, but it really makes a world of difference. And there's an interesting saying that I'm sure a lot of people will recall. It's not what happens to you. It's how you respond. And then the second saying is the only way that I also believe creates anxiety, a genuine anxiety, is when we don't process our pain. And I came across a great saying many years ago, the only way around your pain is through it. So in other words, you have to face the pain and express how it makes you feel and grieve it out so that it'll be out of your system.
0: Rita, you've got a lot of wisdom to share. I really appreciate the opportunity to speak with you. First, I'm sorry about what happened in the scanner and the fact that you weren't attended to. But at the same time, it sounds like you actually found some resilience through it. That was your last point, that you got to breathe through it and go through the pain and find a way. And I agree with that. I think that emotional pain, I certainly have had it in my life. I don't think anybody is impervious to it. The only people I know who have no emotional pain are people who are dead or people who are in

0: narcissistic. And if you're in either of those categories, well, then, you know, you're probably not listening to this show. And your other point that, you know, people do have choices. And I think that that's something that often we forget in modern psychology, and we forget in psychiatry, and we forget in the field of mental health, that there are things that people can do. And sometimes just being in that pain and talking about it with someone and creating a moment of connection is the best. And that sometimes, you know, not only alleviates the pain, but actually creates meaning through it, which ultimately, well, what more is important? And Rita, you know, you really are an example of that. So I appreciate you calling in.
1: David, I tend to work better under extreme stress. Why is that?
0: Yeah, I'm the same way. When the going gets tough, the tough get going, as it said. And I think that there's something else, though. You know, George, you seem to have a very optimistic frame in life. And I think that when you have a challenge in front of you, you believe in yourself and you say, you know what, I can do this. And if I've been given this challenge, then you know what? It must be something I can do. Young children today and teenagers, and young adults, I got to say, typically don't have that. And in many ways, our over-medicalization of anxiety has taken away our ability to face struggles and stress. And, you know, that's the core of the issue that I'm talking about here. The challenges, the anxiety, the stress, that's supposed to invigorate you, and you use it in a positive way. You know, it's a message that runs counter to what a lot of people in our society are going through, and that's one of the reasons I wrote my book.
1: Come back again, David.
0: I said that's one of the reasons I wrote my book.
1: No, I want you to come back again.
0: Oh, well, okay. I would love to, you know. I always love these conversations.
1: All right, my friend. David Rosmarin, the name of the book, Thriving with Anxiety. For Dan Galante, Tom Danheiser, Sue Trikas, Lex Lonehood, Sean Latasore, Alec Fernandez, Stephanie Smith, Tim Banal, George Knapp, and Richard Serrett, I'm George Norrie, somewhere out there on Coast to Coast AM. We'll see you on our next edition. Until then, be safe, everyone.

0: use Leland.
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9: Guaranteed human. Postponing a new attack. I'm Ted Lindner, Fox News. President Trump at the White House giving an update into his postponed military strike on Iran after leaders in the Middle East allegedly asked him to hold off.
10: I put it off for a little while. Hopefully, maybe forever, but possibly for a little while. Because we've had very big discussions with Iran. And we'll see what they amount to.
9: The president reporting good talks with Iran, but maintains the regime must never have a nuclear weapon, an essential element for any peace deal to be successful. Six states holding primaries today, several of them being closely followed. Fox's Gary Baumgarten tells us more.
11: In Georgia, Republicans will decide who will take on incumbent Democratic Senator John Ossoff. Congressman Mike Collins leads in the polls against two competitors, but may still face a runoff if he doesn't get 50%. In Kentucky, President Trump is targeting Republican Congressman Thomas Massie, who supported release of the Epstein files. A Republican will also be nominated to replace retiring Republican Senator Mitch McConnell. And in Alabama, three Republicans are battling it out for the nomination to run for the seat held by Senator Tommy Tuberville, who is running for governor. Gary Baumgarten, Fox News.
9: A death threat reportedly issued on the life of Iowa's Republican Governor Adam Steen ahead of the governor's Monday campaign event at a local coffee shop in Oskaloosa called Smoky Row. Someone reportedly called the coffee shop saying that any and all attendees of the event, including Governor Steen, would be, quote, shot and stabbed. Governor Steen's press office calling it an attack on conservative values that make Iowa such a great place to live. No suspects identified so far. And the three-day Long Island Railroad strike has officially ended in New York after the New York Governor Kathy Hochul announced a tentative contract agreement Monday night. Phase train service set to resume starting at noon today. 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
9: Five people are dead, including two teenage suspects, after a shooting in a mosque in San Diego, California. Fox's Kristen Goodwin with more.
22: San Diego Police Chief Scott Wall says a mother reported her teenage son missing Monday morning, telling officials she believed he was suicidal and he was with a companion.
23: He realized that she was missing weapons, multiple weapons. Her vehicle was missing.
22: Soon after, officials say two teenagers opened fire at the Islamic Center of San Diego, killing three men, including a security guard. The teens were found dead in a vehicle nearby with self-inflicted gunshot wounds.
23: Yeah, we're actively investigating this as a hate crime.
22: Wall says officials are serving search warrants that will continue into the days ahead. Kristen Goodwin, Fox News.
9: Police also noting a landscaper a few blocks away from the mosque was shot at but was not injured. An infamous former Los Angeles police detective has died. Fox's Tom Graham with more.
24: He became a household name for a central role in the 1995 O.J. Simpson murder trial. Former LAPD detective Mark Furman has died after a battle with throat cancer. That's according to the chief deputy coroner in Kootenai County, Idaho. During the trial, Furman was a key figure after discovering a bloody glove at Simpson's estate. However, his credibility was tarnished after audio recordings surfaced of him using racial slurs, including the N-word. He soon retired from the LAPD, but remained in the public eye as a true crime author and radio host. Furman was 74. Tom Graham, Fox News.
9: Two people are dead, thousands displaced after a powerful earthquake struck southern China on Monday. The 5.2 magnitude quake toppled buildings, triggered landslides, and disrupted train service in the Guangxi province. And the San Antonio Spurs take game one of the Western NBA Conference Finals, 122-115 over the Oklahoma City Thunder in double overtime. Game one of the East Finals begins tonight in New York as the Knicks play the Cavaliers. I'm Ted Lindner. This is Fox News.
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0: From the heartland of America and the gateway to the West, good morning, good evening, wherever you may be across the nation, around the world. I'm George Norrie, and this is Coast to Coast AM. Later tonight, thriving with anxiety. Here's what's happening. 5 people dead in San Diego. 3 people, including a security guard, were killed in a shooting at a San Diego's largest mosque. 2 teenage suspects were found dead in a car near the Islamic Center of San Diego. They appear to have died from self-inflicted gunshot wounds. One of the suspects apparently took firearms from their parents' home, left a suicide note that contained writings about racial pride. Hate speech was also scrawled on one of the weapons. Sad story there. President Donald Trump said that the United States is holding off on a planned attack on Iran that had been scheduled for Tuesday, citing what he described as serious negotiations involving key Middle Eastern allies. With more on today's story, here's Tom Danheiser.
1: Well, not quite yet. President Donald Trump says he had been preparing to resume attacks on Iran tomorrow, almost 6 weeks after a ceasefire took effect, but will hold off at the request of Qatar, Saudi Arabia, and the UAE. Iran has reportedly sent new peace proposal to the U.S., though both sides have previously exchanged proposals that have been rejected. Mr. Trump will reportedly hold a Situation Room meeting with his national security team on Tuesday to discuss his next steps. Meanwhile, Pakistan offered assurances that it will work through diplomatic channels to ease tensions in the region, with Pakistan Foreign Ministry spokesperson Tahir Andrabi telling reporters in Islamabad, "The clock on diplomacy has not stopped. The peace process is working." And oil prices climbed about 3% to a 2-week high in volatile trade on Monday as worries over supply disruption continue. Brent futures for July delivery rose 2.6% to settle at $112.10 a barrel, while U.S. West Texas Intermediate crude for June delivery rose 3.1% to $108.66. George.
0: Thank you, Thomas. We'll see what happens tomorrow. A federal jury ruled against Elon Musk in his lawsuit accusing OpenAI, the company, of abandoning its not-for-profit roots, finding that neither the tech company nor the CEO, Sam Altman, could be held liable in the matter because Musk waited too long to bring the case. Musk was a co-founder of OpenAI back in 2015, but left the artificial startup in 2018 after he was unable to persuade its lenders to have OpenAI merge with Tesla or create a for-profit entity led by him to attract the investment needed to meet the company's technological needs. In his lawsuit, Musk accused OpenAI of violating its founding mission as a not-for-profit to develop AI for the benefit of humanity, when the startup created for a profit entity back in 2019. Well, we all know about those annoying little CAPTCHAs, right? They're used to try to determine if you're humans when you're online, when we access some websites. But AI is rendering them far less effective these days and now convincing fake CAPTCHAs are spreading malware. Let's check in with our expert, Lauren Weinstein, on how we should deal with this one, Lauren. Another misfit here, Lauren.
2: Yeah, here we go again. We've all seen these CAPTCHAs, the online website access mechanisms that try to determine if we're human or actually some sort of automated robot system. These are designed to try control access to and potential abuses of websites by spam robots, for example. The term was coined around 2003 and stands for, completely automated Turing test to tell computers and humans apart. I love that. The actual concept is around 6 years older than that. The older types require the user to identify distorted or otherwise obscured letters, numbers, words, or whatever. And while in theory these are supposed to be easy for a human to do and hard for an automated system trying to access websites, many people have found them difficult in practice, sometimes including me, and have to try again and again to get a challenge that they can actually answer correctly. This is even worse for visually impaired users who often have to resort to audio-based alternative challenges with distorted audio that can be even harder to identify. Eventually, the biggest CAPTCHA network was acquired by Google and rebranded as ReCAPTCHA, giving them access to the related CAPTCHA activity data from an enormous number of sites and users. Captchas of various types have continued to advance, of course, with fewer of the traditional challenge type and more that employ ongoing user activity data that simplifies to the common I'm not a robot box to click on, or even systems where you don't need to click on anything or reply with anything. The systems automatically decide if they think you're human, either immediately or after you wait for a number of seconds for the system to analyze your ongoing behavior. Sometimes when you fail captchas, you're presented with a matrix of little images and you're supposed to click the ones that include traffic lights or cars or some other category of items, which can be quite annoying and sometimes quite difficult to do properly. Something that most people probably don't realize is that some challenge response captcha systems are used to advance AI machine learning systems, with the human replies to the captchas being used as training data. But now we've come pretty much full circle, because as AI systems have advanced, they've increasingly rendered many kinds of captchas less and less effective, since AI systems can respond to captcha challenges and emulate human activity with ever greater accuracy. So the ability to tell the difference between actual humans and non-humans trying to use these sites rapidly declines. Even worse, fake captchas have now become a popular vector for distributing malware onto user systems. A typical way this works is that you see the I'm not a robot type of prompt, and when you click it, you get a response saying you need to take additional steps to be verified by entering specific individual keyboard control characters and perhaps also other characters in a particular sequence. This is a giant red flag. No legitimate captcha will ever require a strange keyboard sequence of this sort. Without getting into details here, if you ever see a response like enter these specific characters after clicking on a captcha, you should close the page immediately and then clean out your system clipboard. Do not paste your clipboard unless you've cleaned it out first by copying something innocuous into it. Otherwise, you may trigger a malware download that was the payload of that fake captcha. The captcha saga is a great example, and a particularly depressing one, of the law of unintended consequences. Systems originally developed to try protect websites get used to train AI systems that then advance to the point where the AI systems seriously jeopardize that protection and even help to turn websites, often unknowingly, into distribution hubs for damaging malware. Yet another technology battle that is likely to keep getting worse, and as usual, internet users are trapped in the middle of the fight.
0: Thank you, Lauren. We'll talk to you next week. Those captures are annoying sometimes. As tech activity increases, experts advise taking extra care before spending time outdoors. Emergency room visits for tick bites have reached their highest levels of this time of year since 2017. Several regions of the United States are seeing increased tick activity due to warmer temperatures. An estimated 476,000 people receive treatment for Lyme disease each year, making it the most prevalent tick-borne illness in the U.S. Here's Seth Shostak from the SETI Institute with his weekly report on what's up in the sky. Seth, what do you got for us?
3: Well, I've got dimethyl sulfide for you, George. I know it sounds like some evil food additive, perhaps a gas. Does it? I don't know. Perhaps a gas found in truck exhaust. But it's neither of those things, and it may help us find extraterrestrial life. Dimethyl sulfide is a compound composed, as the name says, of carbon, hydrogen, and sulfur. You may have made it in your high school chemistry lab. We certainly did in our lab, making the entire lab smell like rotten eggs. But you might not expect to detect dimethyl sulfide in the atmospheres of faraway planets, because the ultraviolet light from that planet's home star would break it up. And there probably aren't many high school pranksters out there either. But if there's life on that planet, even single-celled life, that life could be continuously replenishing the dimethyl sulfide. And consequently, we might actually find it with our telescopes. The point is, that might be a telltale indicator of life, microbial life, admittedly, not bug-eyed aliens, but it would still be a major, major discovery. Well, it turns out there's a planet about 120 light years away, somewhat larger than Earth, called K2-18b, catchy name, which seems to have dimethyl sulfide in its air. The detection, incidentally, was made with the James Webb Space Telescope. Now, some astronomers were skeptical of this detection, being unable to find the telltale gas themselves, but with new observations, they're more certain that there's dimethyl sulfide or its chemical cousin, dimethyl disulfide, in that world's air. Okay, George, the jury's still out. that the importance of this story, to my mind, is that it shows how scientists now have the means to find even microscopic life on planets trillions of miles away. Trillions of miles away. And doing so, of course, would be big news. So bottom line, George, rotten eggs might mean extraterrestrial life.
0: I love it. Seth, we'll talk to you next week. Thanks for bringing us some great stories. Is the end near? In a moment, G. Edward Griffin joins us to talk about that possibility next on Coast to Coast AM. 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
0: And welcome back to Coast, George Norrie with you, G. Edward Griffin back with us, internationally acclaimed writer and documentary film producer with many successful titles to his credit. He has dealt with such diverse subjects as the archaeology, ancient earth history, the Federal Reserve System, terrorism, internal subversion, the history of taxation, the U.S. foreign policy, the Supreme Court, and the United Nations. His best-known works are The Creature from Jekyll Island, and The World Without Cancer, and here he is back on Coast to Coast. Mr. Griffin, welcome, my friend. How you been?
6: Well, I've been good, George, and thanks for having me back. It's always a pleasure.
0: You are always requested by people who call in on some of my open line nights. They think the world of you, my friend.
6: Amazing, isn't it?
0: What's
6: well,
0: new
6: they
0: with
6: like
0: you?
6: My books, I guess, and that's always a surprise to me because when I write those bloody things, I think, you know, who wants to read all this heavy stuff? But to my amazement and quite a bit of delight, I find that there are a lot of people who really care about what's going on in the world. So it works out for me fine.
0: And speaking of books, you've got a new one coming up called The Human Manifesto, An Idea Whose Time Has Come. When can we see that?
6: Well, thanks for mentioning that. Actually, this is the first time I have agreed to talk about that openly and to some extent if we want to. I've been working on the thing for quite a while. And in fact, it's embarrassing. I wrote the first probably seven pages of it on the day after 9/11. I was all fired up over the terrorist attack on two buildings in America, and like everybody else, I didn't really know anything about it, but it was quite alarming, and I could tell that it was going to change our world. So I started to write what I thought would develop out of that. And by the way, it's quite rewarding to go back and look at that manuscript from that date, because, and again, amazingly, everything I said turned out to be true, even though it was widely poo-pooed by a lot of people at the time. But anyway, I've been working on the book, George, for a long time, and with the passage of months and now quite a few years, I've come to the realization that much of what I was going to talk about is still very important, but not as important as so many things that have developed since that time. And I came to the conclusion a few months ago that I had better revamp my whole concept of what I was going to do if I wanted anybody to like my book, because they would say, who cares about 9/11, you know, and things back in that day? Well, that's old history. We all know about that. And everybody's dead that had anything to do with it. So, or not everybody, of course, but a lot. So let's get on with the new age. So I made a decision a few months ago to change the direction entirely and pick it up kind of in current time. And boy, is that a different book than I had intended to write. And believe it or not, I'm getting excited about it as I get deeper into it and realize how tightly it fits with so many things that I've been working on over the years. So anyway, to make a long story short, and not to bore anybody too much more than that, what I'm, you know, with these shows like you have, you always ask the poor people that have to be on your shows, you want to know what kind of questions to ask, what we're going to talk about. Well, that's embarrassing, because sometimes I don't even know what I'm going to talk about until I have a good question asked of me. But so you made me think about it this time. What am I talking about? And I came to the idea of talking about something that has a very, I think, is the most important thing in our political and social world today, the most important thing to understand that we do not understand. And when I say we, I'm talking about the average person who's, you know, reading the daily news and going to his job every day and looking at Dancing with the Stars at night. I have a feeling that so many of us, as in the past, have always gotten sort of a jaundiced picture of what's going on in the world. We think we know because we listen to the news, but it turns out 5 or 10 years later that our original ideas were totally wrong. And one of the things right now that really is bothering me a lot, and I think it's going to be the theme of the first chapter in my new book. Now, first of all, the book is, as you correctly identified, is going to be called The Human Manifesto. You know, the Human Manifesto, an idea whose time has come. Mm-hmm. And the general theme is that, isn't it amazing that when you look at history, you find that all of this, at least the modern history, all of the modern tyrants of time, I'm talking about Joseph Stalin, I'm talking about Karl Marx and Vladimir Ilyich Lenin, and, you know,
7: Hitler,
6: Mein Kampf. They've all got their manifestos. They declared their belief systems in great detail, and that's how they amassed so many followers. They had people who were really quite up to date on the theory and the ideologies of these people. They have their manifestos. And it occurred to me some time ago, wasn't it amazing that most Americans have no manifesto? They don't even know what they believe. They believe in America. They think, well, America is a great country. It's the greatest country in the world. You can say that over and over again, but is it true? I think it was. Not necessarily today, but sure, I thought I was born into the world's greatest nation. And I think to a large extent I was. But what I did not know is the degree to which corruption had already crept into the system, even as I was born. And that was quite a few years ago. But it occurred to me that since that time that I became concerned about what's going on in the world, what a lot of people have said, well, what are you worried about? Nothing can happen to us. The rest of the world might fall apart, but America's solid, right? And I said, well, what do you think it takes for liberty? What do you believe in? And blow me down, nobody could really tell me what they believed in. I said, well, right, I'm Republican or I'm a Democrat or something like that. And I would say, well, okay, what does that mean? Well, every person I asked had a different definition, and they didn't know. And I said, well, what does it take to have liberty or freedom? And they say, the Constitution. And they say, yeah, the Constitution, that's it. And I would say, well, great. What is it about the Constitution that makes it so great? Well, the freedom of speech, that's it. Yeah, freedom of speech. Well, why is that important? And they don't know. And it occurred to me over and over again, and very, very strongly a few months ago, again, a realization that one of the reasons I think that America and the Western countries of the world have been losing to this global growth of an oligarchy that's determined to take away their liberties and control them like robots is because the people of the world have no idea of what they commonly believe or if they believe in anything. So it occurred to me that I've been very concerned and very interested in that very topic for a long time. Maybe that should be what I'm going to write about. And that's what I changed my mind to do. I'm not going to talk very much at all about 9/11, but I'm going to start that book with a chapter that's got an interesting title, and I think you just mentioned it a moment ago, and that is The End is Near. But the rest of the title is, Or Is It?
0: And with a big question mark, right?
6: Yeah, with a big question. Now, what's my idea behind that? George, you know, I've been giving speeches before patriotic groups, that's one of the names they have for it, for, 60 years. I've had thousands and thousands of people ask me questions afterwards, you know. Well, what about this? What do you think about that? What do you think about the Federal Reserve? What's going to happen next? And so forth. Never once in my whole time did I ever hear any person ask me, well, Mr. Griffin, what do you got up your sleeve as a plan of how to win against the enemy? How are we going to win this battle?
0: Stay with us, G. Edward Griffin. We're going to come back and chat more with you about your upcoming work. And we'll be back in a moment on Coast to Coast AM.
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1: And welcome back, George Norrie, along with G. Edward Griffin. We're talking about the future of the world. We'll take calls with him next hour here on Coast to Coast. G. Edward, the subtitle of that chapter, of course, is The End is Near, or Is It? What do you think of the or is it part?
8: Well, that's where the good part comes in. It depends on us to a large extent. But the first thing that we have to understand is the us part of that equation means us. It means not just the population. It means you and me and so forth. And I guess what I'm driving at here, and I don't want to take too much time explaining it, but it's something that everybody knows. Napoleon said it pretty well. He said, the purely defensive is doomed to defeat. And you know, that goes in and out one ear and out the other. And say, oh, yeah, that sounds sure pretty defensive. You can't win a basketball game or a football game or any other kind of a game unless you have a defense backed up by an offense. But when it comes to politics and world events, and you look at this battle between the forces of tyranny and global slavery, and I use that word advisedly because I think that's where we're headed. We're in a world war of great proportions, real war, more so than ever before in history. But it's not so much a military war, although it has those appearances from time to time, more, in my opinion, more as theater to keep us afraid than actually a real war. I think it's greatly orchestrated for fear purposes. And the whole idea is to scare the hell out of people. One thing is happening. Wars are happening. Famine's going to happen. There's rioting in the streets. The electricity may go off. Who knows what's going to happen? Another virus has arisen. How about that? It's all we can hear in our news now about this strange new virus. They're going to try the same old fear stuff that they did with COVID. And you think, well, everybody's afraid. And that's what I said earlier here this evening. No one has ever asked me how we win. Everybody's concerned with how do we survive? How do we hide? No one has any idea of a counterattack or an offensive battle of their own. How do we hide? How do we survive? And I'm here to tell you that if we don't change that, the worst predictions that you can possibly think of are going to happen. And I hate to say it. It's a very negative thing. I can break up a lot of good cocktail parties with stuff like this, but it's true. And if we don't come to face to face with the fact that we better have a plan of action for victory and not just how we're going to hide or maybe survive when all the lights go out, then we lose everything. So now
1: you're not talking about annihilation of the opponent, are you?
8: No, that's the whole thing. The annihilation of the opponent is not necessary. All we have to do is get the opponent out of government. It's that simple. It sounds like, oh, what do you mean in government? Well, I mean in government. I mean in the big corporate structures as well. What we don't realize today, and this is where my book is going eventually, that government today is not just governments as we used to think of them. These are now administrative systems. They're half government. They're private enterprise. Who's really running the show in America today? If you know what you're talking about, you know it's the banks. It's those who control the money system and the credit system. The banks control the corporations and the manufacturing. Who gets this and who gets that? Who gets the money? Who gets elected even, because the money determines the advertising for the newspapers and television stations who advertise candidates and paint black or white on a candidate and determine to a large extent who gets elected. The forces of power against the average American today and other countries as well is not necessarily just government. It's everywhere. It's an ideology. It's called collectivism. And this thing we call the deep state, we have to define the word state. Is state just government? Not so. The real state is a conglomeration. It's an oligarchy of business people, government officials, military officials, even some religious officials. I mean, this is something we've never seen in history before. And I think most of your listeners are aware of that, George, but they're kind of afraid to talk about it because it sounds kind of wacky. It sounds kind of extreme because our establishment media never talks about it. The educational system never talks about it. So if nobody talks about it, on, you know, in the mainstream, maybe it's not even real. but we know it is real. And so that's what I'm talking about in this book. For the first time, I'm going to attempt to put together the whole picture of this oligarchy and the fact that the real enemy is not just in the government or just in the deep state. It is around us. And it's not the Jews. It's not the white people, not the black people. It's not the Chinese. It's not the Israelis. It's not the people in the Middle East. You know, it's no group like that. These are collectivists, and they come from all walks of life, all races, all nations, all ages, all lifestyles. The group of people that are really against are a group of people who believe in the ideology of collectivism. They're all the same, and we find them in both political parties in every country. It's collectivism versus individualism. Now, I'm throwing a lot out here, and people are saying, whoa, whoa, whoa, I'm sure. But this is what it's all about. No one has ever put it all together, and I'm the stupid one that thinks I'm going to maybe success in trying to
1: do it. Well, let me ask you this. Since you were working on all of this, the Iranian situation has festered.
8: Yeah.
1: The Iranian people, by and large, love America. They're hardworking, dedicated people. Their governments are evil. They've oppressed, they've sponsored terrorism, they've yelled death to America, they killed their own people for protesting. What do you think of that situation? And they were working on weapons of mass destruction.
8: Well, what I think of that situation is very simple. I think that most governments are like that. It's not just one. How many countries do you think there are out there doing that? And unfortunately, I have to say it's largely true for the country I love. What's happened to our government is pathetic when you look at the corruption that's at the highest places in our government. And just because we're against the bad guys overseas doesn't mean that we're the good guys, you know? And this is a hard thing we have. We have to get rid of all these old-fashioned ideas because they're being used against us. We're being trained to think, well, this war is between the good guys and the bad guys. And they're the bad guys, and we're the good guys. It ain't necessarily so. It could be that it had nothing to do with nation or race or religion or any of that stuff. It has to do with a belief system of collectivism versus individualism. And until we get that straightened out, will we ever have a manifesto, a human manifesto? Can't exist unless we know what we believe in. My favorite philosopher of all time was a warrior.

0: control of these power centers, those large institutions that have a lot of money and a lot of power over people. Wherever you find that, primarily in governments, you start with that, but in corporations, in large teaching institutions, wherever there's a concentration of money and power, those institutions act like a magnet that attracts the predator class. All the crooks and suede shoe artists in the world long to work in government because that's where they can commit crimes in the name of the people and put people who are trying to oppose them, they can put them into prison. We have to understand that. Our founding fathers knew it. I remember there was that famous correspondence between Thomas Jefferson and a friend of his after the Constitution had been written. A doctor wrote to Jefferson and he said, well, Mr. Jefferson, now that we have our Constitution and our new government, how can we be sure that only good people are in government positions? And Jefferson's answer was really great. He was controlling his temper, you could tell. He said, speak to me not of good men in government. Rather, let us bind men down with the chains of the Constitution. And if you translate that into modern vernacular, what he was saying is, good men in public office, are you kidding me? You know, you got to be kidding. The founding fathers understood that criminals would be attracted to any institution, especially governments. And essentially, governments will have a lot of criminals in them, operating them, and you won't even know it because they're very clever. They knew this, and they were saying that government and all these constitutions and these plans for world order must be written on the principle of distrust. And we're being taught, well, trust your leaders, you know. Have we voted for them? You've got to trust them. As though trust is some kind of an advantage or an honor or some kind of a smart thing to do. Our founding fathers said, no, don't trust anybody with your freedom. Be on the guard that there are people that want to take your freedom away from them, from you, and you better be alert to it or you're going to lose your liberty. That was the message of our founding fathers. You don't read that anymore. You find that message in some of the old history books, but all that has been wiped away by the corrupt officials that are running the show, that publish our textbooks, the people that teach them in the schools, the people that pay for them, especially at the university level, getting money from the government. You look at all those institutions with all the money and power, and you have people who have a desire to enslave us. It's true. Wake up. That's the way it is. And somebody's got to do something about it other than just talk about it and just say, yeah, we got to do something about this. Did you know that we have pedophiles in government? Did you know that somebody stole $3 trillion last month from the government? Did you know this, that, and the thing? And people are saying, no, I didn't know that. Oh, my gosh, I guess it's hopeless. How can we win? And so they run and hide. They're not engaging themselves in trying to fix the problem. This is the mission that I'm trying to build. And I'm,
1: well, gee, Edward, what do we do, though, about the hate that's out there? I mean, just the story in San Diego where a 17-year-old and 19-year-old killed three people in an Islamic center in San Diego. Then they killed themselves.
0: Well, we can't do anything about those kids because they've gone through the public school system. But we can sure put a change to what's being taught in the public school system. Hate is being taught. Not only in the school system, but on television and on the internet and in books. It's being protected. Organizations are set up by people who want to teach that. They're actually working to create hatred because they want to divide America. They want Americans fighting Americans and until the whole system is brought down to dust and garbage. Until everybody's pleading for water and food and protection, they want to destroy everything so that there's nothing left. That's their plan. So that then we have to turn to government in order to have food and clothing, medical care, housing, warmth. When we finally need to have everything from the government, they've succeeded. You see, that's the plan. They're not trying to fix everything. They're trying to destroy everything because that's how you get people to accept radical change. When they're desperate, a man who's 12 feet underwater without any gear is not interested in thinking about constitutional liberties or principles of liberty and freedom. All he can think about is getting air, getting to the top. So they want everybody underwater with tragic

0: threats and crises. As Klaus Schwab used to say, we're coming to a time of multi-crisis. Multi-crisis, he said. They can hardly wait because they want so many crises that we don't know which way to turn, and we are not thinking about winning the war. We're just thinking about how can we survive? How can we hide? And Napoleon answers, we lose.
1: Big time. Big time, big time, big time. You've got an event coming up, don't you, in Las Vegas?
0: Yes, we do. And thanks for reminding me of that. Yeah, it's coming up in July 11 and 12 in Las Vegas, and it's the Red Pill Expo. And we've kind of swiped that idea of the red pill, you know, the idea that you have to see reality the way it really is and throw off all of your delusions and illusions and see life the way it really is. That's what I'm talking about. Life is really pretty different from how most people think it is. And it's not politics as usual. It's not Republicans versus Democrats. It's not that at all. It's collectivists against individualists. And they don't even know what those words mean. So the Red Pill Expo is about teaching what those words really mean and exposing all the examples of how this is rampant in our society. But beyond that, George, the important part, we're building something called Red Pill Campuses of Red Pill University. And those are work boots on the ground. We have to build organizations at the ground level, the local levels, where people can recapture control of the political and social systems in their community, not by violence, but by constitutional means. How many people run for office that could or should run for office?
1: That's a good point. Stay with us. G. Edward Griffin, we're going to take calls with you when we come back. The website for this expo is redpillexpo.org, linked up at coasttocoastam.com.

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1: You're great at protecting your data, but lots of places could still expose you to identity theft.
0: I thought it was safe.
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7: It's the most expensive primary ever. I'm Dave Anthony, Fox News, and the polls are just opening for voters in Kentucky in a race where millions of dollars were spent. President Trump wants them to oust Thomas Massie, who he calls the worst Republican congressman in history. The president backs the GOP challenger, Ed Galrine, a former Navy SEAL.
8: Ed Galrine's record speaks for itself.
7: War Secretary Pete Hegseth went to Kentucky to campaign for him and against Massie.
8: Too much grandstanding, too few great votes. Years of acting like being difficult is the same thing as being courageous.
9: A few House Republicans have joined Massie, who says in part that his vote card belongs to the people and not the president.
7: That's Fox's Jeff Manasso. There are also primaries in both parties in Kentucky for retiring Senator Mitch McConnell's seat, and primaries in five other states today: Alabama, Georgia, Idaho, Oregon, and Pennsylvania. Iran is not being bombed today. President Trump said he planned to resume the attacks with talks on a nuclear deal stalled.
10: But at the request of Arab Gulf leaders, those strikes are on hold.
11: And there seems to be a very good chance that they can work something out. If we can do that without bombing the hell out of them, I'd be very happy.
10: Over the weekend, the president warned Iran the clock is ticking and they better get moving fast or there won't be anything left of them. He now says while renewed attacks are postponed, he's directing the Pentagon to prepare for a full, large-scale assault of Iran on a moment's notice.
7: That's Fox's Jared Halpern. It's being called a hate crime. The shooting in California left three people dead. Fox's Alex Hogan.
12: At the Islamic Center of San Diego in Claremont, among the victims was a security guard at the center. According to law enforcement, the two teen suspects died from self-inflicted gun wounds, and law enforcement started looking for the two teenagers before the shooting even started when a mother had called police to report her son missing.
7: That's, again, Alex Hogan. Her son, she said, had been suicidal. America's listening to Fox News.
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7: Well, the U.S. military stands down after President Trump put on hold his plan to resume Operation Epic Fury, bombing Iran. There was a ceremony to honor soldiers who'd been wounded in the Middle East more than 20 years ago and killed in a 2003 attack in Kuwait carried out by somebody they trusted.
15: The honorees included retired Colonel Andres Martone, who described what happened.
16: An army sergeant attacked the headquarters element of his brigade, and he threw four hand grenades into three tents.
15: Two were killed in the attack, but the victims weren't originally eligible for Purple Hearts because the attack was committed by a U.S. troop member. But that has changed. Retired Lieutenant Colonel Ken Romaine, one of the honorees, talked about why that matters.
17: The recognition of the perpetrator being an enemy of the United States.
15: Both said they were honored to be back at Fort Campbell to receive their Purple Hearts. Kevin Uretsky, Fox News.
7: Now that Sergeant Hassan Akbar was court-martialed, convicted, sentenced to death, and still awaits execution in prison. On Wall Street, stock futures are falling. The day after the Dow went up more than 100 points, but the Nasdaq dropped more than 100. In the NBA playoffs, Game 1 of the Western Conference Finals with a double overtime.
18: Castle. Lobbing.
7: Victor Wembanyama scored 41 points and 24 rebounds to lead the San Antonio Spurs past the defending champion Thunder in Oklahoma City, 122-115 on NBC. There was also overtime on ice in Buffalo.
19: Alex Newhook, his second overtime winner in a Game 7 in these playoffs. Montreal wins the series. Final score was 3-2. They advanced to the Eastern Conference Finals. They'll face the Hurricanes.
7: That's Jay Berman. I'm Dave Anthony, and this is Fox News.
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1: We're going to take your calls with G. Edward Griffin this hour on Coast to Coast, author of the upcoming book called The Human Manifesto, Jump Aboard. And he's also got the series of The Creature from Jekyll Island, which is a fantastic book. 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
1: And we shall take your calls this hour with G. Edward Griffin as we talk about the state of the world. G. Edward, when you wrote The Creature from Jekyll Island back in 1994, what was it that you saw that pushed you into writing that book?
4: Well, George, it was no one thing. I started into it in a little baby steps. I think that's the best way to describe it. I had no idea what a massive topic that was when I decided I was going to write the book. Had I known, I would have never tried it, because I thought I'm the last person in the world to know or to tell anybody what to do about banking policy and monetary policy. I mean, I'm just a kid from Detroit. But anyway, I got into it, and I got too deep. It was a series of things. When I discovered that they were charging interest on nothing, actually worse than nothing, they were creating money out of nothing except debt. And it was our debt, not theirs. We borrowed the money. It was our debt, but then they created the money, and we lend them interest on the money that we gave them, actually. And I got mad. I thought, how come I didn't know this in school? They didn't teach this in school. And so I got on my high horse, and I decided, I'm gonna knock these guys off the saddle, you know? Well, I had no idea how powerful the Federal Reserve System was, or the international banking system around the world, and how many how many arms or octopus arms it had into other important institutions. Had I known that, I would have run for the hills. But I was too stupid at that time. So it was just a lot of things like that, George.
1: Okay, let's take some calls for you. Bill, truck driving in Oregon, to get us started. Hey, Bill, go ahead.
5: Hey, George. Hey, look, my question is this. The title of your book, sir, is It Over or Is It? With a question mark, all right? And this is something I've been contemplating for a long time, and I'm pretty sure it's over because Rousseau predicted a lot of what you're talking about. You know, when prosperity becomes more important than participation and recreation becomes more important than speech. I may have butchered that, but bottom line is he was saying what you are. And now, I mean, people, I noticed it before, people, especially younger people, the younger generation, I'm a Gen Xer, right? The generations that came after me, it's a matter of survival now. They know the only person or the only entity they need to please is their employer. And their employer will eventually, everybody works for someone, their employer works for an oligarch, as you call them, as they're called. I call them transnational oligarchs. All right. And frankly, I think it's all the real end game started in 2015 with the assassination of Boris Nemtsov in Russia. The Russians were the first victims. And what Rousseau could not contemplate was the advancements in technology. Now we have the industrial capacity. We don't need gas chambers like Hitler. We don't need incineration things. We don't need the things Hitler needed. All right, we can do it from dropping bombs. We can do it with we can do it with a computer. We can do it with computer viruses. And this is what I'm saying. And not a whole lot's changed. George Bush said, and nothing's changed. George Bush said, wherever an attack originates, we have the legal right to attack it back. The attack could originate from anywhere. And then also, we never signed off on directed energy. The prohibition on directed energy weapons, the United States not signatory to that. All right. And then, I mean, even more recently, everyone's talking about Chairman Xi quoted Thucydides. He said something about Thucydides' trap to President Trump, and everyone was amazed by that. But even Chairman Xi got it wrong. Thucydides was talking about one power replacing another, a declining power. But Thucydides was obsessed with Rome and Greece fighting. Right? He didn't understand how two countries that are so culturally similar do such bloody war. Thucydides was talking about something like America and Canada. And I brought up Canada replacing America as the leader of the free world, and it really ticks people off. But the bottom line is, my point is, I think corporate hegemonies, corporate, there's too much money to win. There's too much money to earn in warfare. Go ahead. I'm sorry.
4: I'm just saying that I wanted to say that you've done a very good job of describing the attitude that our enemy is most anxious to create. Sun Tzu would say, good job, you know, because resistance is futile and all that sort of thing. And, but it isn't. And that doesn't mean that our problems are going to go away without having to pay one horrible price for the mistakes we've made. But it does mean that we don't have to submit to eternal or forever slavery in a system of global control and where we become nothing but digitally controlled robots. We don't have to submit to that. And I think the best way to explain what's on my mind when I say that is to go back and really study what happened at the American Revolution. When you look at that battle, by the time 1776 rolled around, there was no hope whatsoever of the American colonists, or the patriots, as they call themselves, or the rebels. There was no hope whatsoever that they could defeat the most powerful army in the world, the British Army. And not only that, it wasn't just a question of military force. It was a question of division on the part of the colonial people. They came from different countries. They came from different cultures. They didn't all speak the same language. Some of them hated each other. There were some of the colonies were literally at war with each other. They were raiding each other and stealing property and money. They were killing each other. And about 20% of the population were out in the open and declared themselves as loyalists to the king. And there were so many things going on, and that we had traitors, we had spies, and we were running out of ammunition. I think of when Washington crossed the Delaware was the most epic example of what I'm talking about I could think of. And when you realize that here, that was in December, well, he crossed on December 26th in the night. But that was the end of the enlistment period for many, if not most, of the soldiers, what remained in his army. He was down to about, I think it was about 1,800 soldiers. He had an army of 30,000, and he was down to the nubbins. They were out of ammunition. They were out of food. They were cold. They didn't have, well, they had firewood, but they hadn't. Their cabins weren't very well sealed, and it was in the middle of winter, and there was a lot of illness. I think about 10% of the soldiers were deadly ill. Who knows what they had? And the whole country was divided, and who could possibly win that war? And the soldiers are getting, they're packing up, ready to go home to their families. It was the end, and then something happened. That something was a guy by the name of Thomas Paine wrote a pamphlet. I think I'm having trouble remembering the name now of the pamphlet. And anyway, it was a pamphlet written to the people of America. And the opening lines was, "Now is the time that tries men's souls." And that pamphlet had an amazing publication. I guess they had some little printing press is really going, because there were over 100,000 copies of that circulated, traveled all up and down the colonies. And it put spirit back into the people, or the soldiers, and in the people who were supporting the soldiers. And all of a sudden they said, yeah, this does try men's souls.
1: It was called Common Sense, wasn't it?
4: Yeah. Well, not Common Sense.
1: That was the name of his pamphlet.
4: Yeah. Yeah, it was the number one of three volumes. And so Washington read that, and he asked his officers to make sure that that pamphlet was read to all of his troops in the next couple of days, and it was. And as the story goes, that Washington then called his men to order and said, "We have not lost the war. We have not lost the principle. We are still here." And on the morning of the 27th, I guess it was, or the 26th, he said, "I am going to lead a surprise attack on the Hessian battalion that's across the river celebrating their victory in the war." Of course, there's some question about whether they were really celebrating with booze and all that stuff, but that's one of the stories, that the Hessians were drunk because they were celebrating, and I don't think that actually happened. But nevertheless, the Hessians were over there, and Washington said, "Let's surprise them in the middle of the night." It was crazy. Well, you got 1,500 soldiers, and they had more than that over there. Besides, your soldiers didn't have ammunition. Their soldiers didn't have to cross the Delaware in the middle of the freezing night with a blizzard going. Men were freezing to death, literally, crossing that river. It took them 3 or 4 hours to get all the troops across, back and forth with barges. And they got to the town of Trenton, and they fired off a couple of cannons. And the first thing you know, the Hessians were in flight. And it was a surprise attack. And the funny thing is, the Hessians themselves had been warned that Washington was planning a surprise attack. They had some spies in the camp, and the Hessian general said, "Who cares? We don't care. They're nothing. They can do nothing. Let them come. We will fix them with our bayonets," you know, very haughty. He didn't think that they would come in the first place. And then that particular night, the blizzard was so strong and so harsh across the river that the Hessians decided that, well, what the heck, they're not going to try and cross that river tonight. So they didn't have their guard up. I'm saying this because there are plenty of examples like that. And when the when the soldiers, the American soldiers, defeated the Hessians, that changed everything. People got the spirit back. Well, we can win. We can win. We can do something. And they decided to get the idea of what should we do and what can we do to win, not just how can we run and hide. It depends on the spirit, depends on your mind, and it depends on what you believe in. Do you believe in liberty? Do you really believe in it? Now, it's a hard question for Americans because they've never lost it yet. I mean, modern Americans. But let me tell you, the time is coming when they may lose it, and then they will believe in it. And then they will want to fight. What I'm trying to do is say, don't wait. Don't wait. I'm not talking about fighting with arms and bayonets. I'm talking about going into the power centers of society, going into the political parties, going into the labor unions, going into the school system, taking them back through legitimate social, economic means, constitutional means. We got to get off of our couches and get out there into politics, run for office, get these collectivists out of those offices, and we can do it. There will be a huge price to pay. It's not going to be without a pain. It's kind of a huge pain. But we can do it, and we have to do it, because to lose is really not an alternative.
1: West of the Rockies, Roger in Pahrump, Nevada, Art Bell's old place. Raj, go ahead.
6: Hello, good evening, George. Mr. Griffin, I ran across a perturbation in the ether today regarding AI, and I just want to bring up this one point. So now when I go on to Chrome browser, I always see up in the corner there the Gemini. I never use it. So today I typed in, how can I listen to Alex Jones? And it comes back with me, well, Alex Jones has been taken off the air. It's nearly impossible to reach. And so I had a few unkind words back with the Gemini AI. And I said, well, you know, you can go to alexjoneslive.com and listen to him anytime you want to. And then it kind of comes back and says, well, oh, yeah, I think I made a mistake. So my opinion about AI is it's about 90% like you want to fix your car truth and 10% total propaganda. So I just wonder how you feel about that. And I also had another question about how do you feel about warring factions around the world, and how many are there, and can you mention any of them?
4: Okay, well, the first question is really easy. Yeah, that's exactly what artificial intelligence is designed to be, is to be a propaganda control mechanism over the information that we get. It's designed to filter information so that our opinions can be determined by algorithm. And it probably is going to succeed in that. And we can't stop it as long as those mechanisms are in the control of governments and large corporate structures over which we have no control. We will not be able to stop it just by talking about it or saying, oh, we don't like it. We have to change the leadership in those corporations and in those government agencies. And by the way, that can be done. I mean, after all, take a look at the fact that it has already been done. It took 100 years, but with our opponents deliberately and very intelligently moving it into and infiltrating corporate systems, and primarily through the banking and monetary funnels, but also politics through organizations that are out in the street there, and infiltration into political parties. People like you and me have done it on the other side. They have an opposite point of view. They're the collectivists. Well, we don't want to dirty our hands with organizational work. Oh, politics? Oh, I hate politicians. I would never go into politics. Boom, you know, that, what a stupid thing. You'd never go into politics so that you would be controlled by those who will. This is what we got to stop and think about. I'm merely here to tell you that the plan works. You can recapture control of your city council, your county board of supervisors. You can have influence over your sheriff. You can recapture control of the board of education. And once you have your communities all locked up with having some influence, some real influence in your political systems and in your social systems, now you're ready to worry about a candidate for Congress or the state assembly. And eventually you can move all the way up But Americans are impatient. They want to say, well, who are you going to vote for president? You know, oh, my God. By the time they even find out who's running it, the decision has been made. These candidates are carefully selected by collectivists, these large corporations I'm talking about. They're selected by the powers that be, and long before we ever know who they are. And so if we wait around and say, well, who's on the ballot to see who I can vote for? I mean, this is so stupid. We need to get informed. And more than that, we need to get active. So anyway,
1: I'd like to go back. His other question was on warring factions.
4: Yeah, I will come back. I want to finish this off getting back to George's, or rather the other question before this. It wasn't George that asked it. About, now I'm losing my thought. Yeah, the factions is what I was thinking about. But getting back to what I was talking about, you see, when you get to be old like I mean, you get confused. back to the question of the Red Pill Expo. That's what George was asking about. The whole purpose of the Red Pill Expo coming up in a few weeks, actually, is to talk about these very things and just discuss the mechanisms and the modalities, the strategies and the tactics where these things can be done, where you can regain influence to the point of effective control over your county board of supervisors. I'm telling you, I've seen it happen. I was part of one group where it happened. It happened quickly with less than 30 people working together and beat out a conglomerate, a huge corporate conglomerate that was spending over $50,000 in newspaper ads against us. Our little budget was about 3,000, and we whipped them 72% at the ballot.
1: It's amazing.
4: I won't go into further details because I don't want to embarrass anybody involved there. But I know it can be done, and I'm here to tell you it's easy. All we have to do is see how our opponents have done it and learn the lesson. There is a way to influence your political system, but you got to have working boots on the ground. You can't just do it by sitting at your computer and sending emails to your friends. You've got to get busy in the local activities and go where the people are. All right, I've said that. If you want to know more, then be sure to come to the Red Pill Expo because we have the answer to that very difficult question.
1: All right, and we're going to come back in a moment with G. Edward Griffin and take final phone calls with him, author of The Creature from Jekyll Island, and the soon-to-be-released book called The Human Manifesto.
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1: Next hour, we'll be talking about thriving with anxiety. Get ready for that. It should be fascinating, and we'll take your calls in the final hour of the program. And we'll be back in a moment with G. Edward Griffin and take final calls with him on Coast to Coast AM. 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
1: 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And again, if you're in Canada, you're eligible to be an insider as well. 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
1: And welcome back to Coast. George Norrie along with G. Edward Griffin. Let's take final calls. Let's go to Mike in Denver to get us started. Michael, go ahead.
8: Hey, George. Good morning. Thank you so much for taking my call.
1: Sure.
8: Thank you, George. And G. Edward Griffin, it is such an honor to speak with you. Thank you so much for your wealth of knowledge and always look forward to hearing you on. And so something I kind of wanted to get your thoughts on, you know, following up on artificial intelligence in big tech, you know, I think you're absolutely right that it is kind of more or less shaping how people think, especially as we've kind of been seeing it getting more integrated into the school systems, you know, shaping how young people think. But I think also, even when it comes to the idea of big tech kind of wanting to implement things like a central bank digital currency, for example, like a national kind of cryptocurrency replacing the dollar, do you kind of see the collectivist culture kind of being more willing to conform to something like a central bank digital currency and kind of universal AI without any real concrete safeguards or guardrails in place to kind of, you know, measure how that's put out to people?
9: Yes, as I understand it, that's a great question. The overtone of the question is, how come people are not up in arms over this? They just seem to say, oh, I wonder what's coming. Tell me more about it, you know, without even questioning its value. I guess the assumption is that if it's being offered by those good bankers and those good politicians, it must be really good for us. But anyway, you're quite right to question what the role is between the use of AI and the acceptance of, you know, digital bank, digital currencies, bank currencies. And it's all part of this master plan of, and I know it sounds extreme to say it, but I have to say it, this master plan of control for all of us, control over all of us, because the best way to, in fact, probably the only way to control the entire population of any area, whether it's a local community or a whole planet, the only way you can totally control people is by controlling their economic endeavors between each other, because they can't live alone. They have to exchange services and goods from one person to the other in order to survive. And up until now, in history, those transfers of goods and services between people so they can cooperate in their survival have been achieved by barter, and then finally by really good money like gold or silver, which has intrinsic value, and people can use it as a storehouse of value, and it's served very well. But once you take that away and you replace it with a digital currency, which means nothing, it means it's a an impulse in a computer someplace. It doesn't physically exist, and you cannot possess it, and all of a sudden it's not yours because, well, first of all, it doesn't exist. It's just a word, you know. It's a unit. It's like the number seven. You can't put seven in your pocket. You can put $7 in your pocket, but you can't put seven tokens in your pocket if the tokens are not physical, and so forth. So a whole idea of changing from our money system to a tokenized system is insane to anybody that thinks that's true, because it means if they succeed in doing that, you will no longer have money. In fact, there will be no money. It'll be digital impulses in a computer, and it'll be controlled by somebody else. So who is that going to be? Whoever it is going to control you, because they can turn your switch off your money with a computer stroke. Type in the word N, the letters N-O, and all of a sudden somebody's monetary system, his whole savings disappear. So the idea that people are not in arms about that is very startling to me. And it's only because I think they don't really understand it. They think it'll just be another system, and that there'll be little pieces of paper that they can carry around with them and that they can exchange physically. But that's not going to happen, because that's not how digital systems work. And the other part of that is that in order to make that work and make sure everybody is forced into it with no escape hatches, you have to have a global digital system of identity, so that nobody can access any service or any labor of any kind or any exchange of any kind without being identified and authorized to make the transaction, which is the other side of the control grid. So the two have to go together, and that's why we should be shouting for cash, never give up cash, because that at least is the last resort if you have some of it. You can escape the controls of a control mechanism. You can go and buy yourself a stick of gum or a steak dinner if you want to, if you got the money in your pocket. And if it's good money, like gold or silver, which has intrinsic value, it's all the better. So anyway, to answer your question, I'm not sure I have really answered it, except to say that, yes, people are not, in my understanding of your question, people are not alarmed by it. They're just sort of standing around saying, gee, I wonder what it's going to be like. And I think that's a horrible mistake. We should be fighting against it with every bit of our power.
1: Let's go east of the Rockies. Nathan's with us in Orlando, Florida. Hi, Nathan.
10: Hey, how you doing? This is a great show. You guys are making people think. I got something that I'm willing to bet my life on. There's a lawyer, a well-known lawyer out here. I told her I will bet my retirement account against yours, and we'll make it a legal agreement. There is no electoral college in the Constitution. The 24th Amendment says that the electors are citizens voting for their fellow citizens. Article 68 and Federalist Paper 68 and Anti-Federalist both agree that the electors are citizen peers, voted for by their citizen peers. And all you got to say is, why'd you vote for that guy? Because it was my conscience. Get out of my face. And we have been on a track that takes us in a different direction than it would be. We don't even know what it would look like because we've never done it. But that is something that I've seen that's kind of like what your guest is saying tonight. We got a mindset that once it drops into the heart, you know, guess what? It's hard to change our mind.
1: I believe you're right, Nathan, and you'd probably win that bet. What do you think, G. Edward?
9: Well, I have to tell the truth, the whole truth, and nothing but the truth, which is I don't know anything about that. But I'm going to find out before the sun goes down tomorrow.
1: He's ready to bet his pension.
9: Yeah, maybe I should take him up on it. I don't know. But he sounds like he knows what he's talking about. But I wouldn't be surprised, because the world is full of those surprises that you find out late in life sometimes that things you believed in so strongly all your life turn out to be myths, that they're

0: I will not. All right.
1: And you and I are both from Detroit, G.
2: Yeah, I know.
0: Anyway, what I wanted to talk about is follow the money and in the Straight Arm Moves. Who's making the money out of this? And I think there's two people. First of all, the oil companies, the international oil companies based in the United States, because they're getting a lot of business right now. And secondly, I think the U.S. dollar is becoming the world trade currency again, of the dominant one, because just like Kissinger did in the 70s, when he went over to the Middle East and made that deal for oil for the U.S. dollar, I think now, because the strait is kind of closed, that a lot of the oil is going to be converted into U.S. dollars, and that's how the U.S. makes money out of it. Am I missing something, or is there somebody else making money here?
2: Well, I hesitate to speak too quickly while I'm thinking, still thinking about the meaning of your question. First of all, making the money, we need to define what money is in this case. If we're talking about dollars as being the money, who is making the money, that's a different answer, because the dollars are, I think, obviously they're losing their intrinsic value, and they're going to lose their value, psychological value, very soon, because it's being surrendered to other nations, you know, the BRICS nations. There are other standards that are coming into play, and it may be that the U.S. dollar can't be maintained much longer by the military. That's what really held it in place most of these years. So if we say money is dollars, then I'm thinking that maybe I would have to disagree with you. But if we think of money as being assets, things that have intrinsic value that people will want, even if it didn't work as money, you know, like gold or silver or food or ammunition or war goods or houses or automobiles, assets, physical assets that people want and need and so forth, and they can trade them among themselves either through the vehicle of money or just direct barter. If that's what we mean by money, then I have to say yes. So, but I think in the real world, if you're talking about money, you should think about real money, and that means we don't have any out there in the world at the present time.
1: First time caller, Jim in Wisconsin. Hi, Jim. Go ahead, sir.
3: Yes, sir. Yes, sir. George, thank you for taking my call. And I'd like to tell you, I listen to you every night. I want to ask if you could guess. I'm not a very good reader. I was in special ed all my life. But I read the Bible, and the Bible says that we should trust God and not man. And I have a problem understanding politics and what's going on in the world. And I pray every night that God would make peace in the world.
1: Where does God fit into this, G. Edward? What do you think?
2: Well, a vast question. I hate to always say the same thing, but we have to define words. Everybody has a different concept of what God is, and it goes into a theological discussion of whose God are we talking about, you know? But if we don't use the word God and we just talk about spirituality or the universe, the power of the universe, that intelligence out there, if we don't try and make God into looking like a human being, for example, and say, well, God is out there, maybe we are looking at him right now when we look at the stars, maybe we're looking at God, who knows? I personally don't believe that God has a visible appearance. So you get into trouble when you try to mentally imagine who is or what is God. But I think most of us believe in God, whatever that is, because we know that the complexity of existence cannot happen randomly without something, some force. Has to be something there bigger than we can possibly imagine. And we'll call that God. So if we could all agree on the word God, I think we could answer the question. But in general, I think what the question means is there something out there beyond human intelligence or human endeavor that is at play? And I think the answer is definitely yes, even though we may disagree.

0: with each other on some points of exactly how that God presents itself. We might never know. I mean, that's an endless debate. I don't even want to say that my view is the better one than somebody else's. But if we recognize that there is a force out there, an intelligence, a spirituality, something that's not physical, but something beyond our real imagination, I think we're making a wise choice. And to me, that's, I would answer with the answer, yes, in answer to the question, if that's how you define God.
1: G. Edward, take 30 seconds and tell people about the Red Pill Expo.
0: Oh, 30 seconds. Okay, you've got to come. Let's start with that. If you want to know more about the kinds of things we're discussing here, and especially if you want to consider becoming part of a large movement, a global movement around the world, to take back control of the power centers of society, take it away from the hands of collectivists and put it into the hands of individualists, and don't trust even the individualists because they're human beings. And if you're willing to devote some of your time and effort to it, we can cross the Delaware and we can win.
1: The website is redpillexpo.org. Up next, Thriving with Anxiety on Coast to Coast AM.

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1: I thought I was safe.
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7: Is not being bombed today. I'm Dave Anthony, Fox News. President Trump says that was the plan to resume the attacks with nuclear talks stalled, but
8: I was asked by Saudi Arabia, Qatar, UAE, and some others if we could put it off for 2 or 3 days, a short period of time, because they think that they are getting very close to making a deal.
9: The Iranians released a few statements overnight with the country's president, Masoud Pezeshkian, saying dialogue does not mean surrender, and a senior Iranian official, Mohsen Razi, attacking President Trump on X, saying he sets a deadline for a military attack and then canceled it himself, with the false hope that he will surrender the Iranian nation and officials, the iron fist of the powerful armed forces, and the great nation of Iran will force them to retreat and surrender.
7: That's Fox's Trey Yingston, Tel Aviv. Security is bolstered at mosques and cities across the U.S. after what's being called a hate crime in California. A shooting at the Islamic Center of San Diego. 3 people were killed, including a security guard. Police Chief Scott Wall says
10: his actions were heroic. And undoubtedly, he saved lives today.
7: Fox's Alex Hogan reports the 2 attackers were teenagers.
11: Shots rang out at the center just before noon Pacific time yesterday. Police responding in full force because they were already searching for one of the suspects. The teen's mom had actually called police about 2 hours prior after seeing that some of her weapons were missing and finding a note from her teenage son.
7: He and the other teen were found dead in a car blocks away from the center. It's believed they shot themselves. The polls are opening now in Georgia and Pennsylvania, among the 6 states holding primaries today. In Kentucky, in what's been the most expensive House race ever, President Trump is urging voters to oust Thomas Massie, calling into a campaign rally last night.
12: I say he's the worst Republican congressman in the history of the country. I think he's just horrible. He's been a horrible, horrible person.
7: The president's backing Massey's challenger. Massie says the seat belongs to the people, not the president. 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
7: An Ebola outbreak in Africa keeps spreading.
24: More than 500 cases are suspected so far. Ebola is a rare but dangerous disease that normally infects animals but can transfer to humans. Most cases in this outbreak are in the Democratic Republic of Congo, but at least two have been confirmed in Uganda. An American doctor in the DRC has fallen sick and is being taken to Germany for treatment. Missionary group Surge has named the American as Peter Stafford. The World Health Organization is calling the outbreak an international emergency. The Centers for Disease Control and Prevention says it's helping a small number of directly affected Americans leave the region. Jonathan Savage, Fox News.
7: Now that's separate from the hantavirus outbreak on a cruise ship that left three passengers dead. 18 Americans taken off the ship remain in quarantine in Georgia and Nebraska as a precaution. A three-day strike that shut down the nation's biggest commuter railroad in Long Island, New York is over, settled last night.
25: We are looking forward to our members getting back to work and doing what they do best, which is serving the region. We appreciate everybody's patience during this time.
7: That's Rail Union Vice President Kevin Sexton. The service is being restored today. On Wall Street, stock futures are falling. The day after the Dow gained 159 points, but the Nasdaq dropped to 134. In the NBA playoffs,
26: the classic in Game 1 of the Western Conference Finals in Oklahoma City between the reigning champion Thunder and the San Antonio Spurs. OKC battled back from 10 points down with 9 minutes to go to force overtime. But that wasn't enough. Victor Wembanyama had 41 points and 24 rebounds to lead the Spurs over the Thunder in double overtime of Game 1 of the Western Conference Finals, 122-115. First time the reigning champs have lost a game in these playoffs.
7: That's Fox's Jared Max. There was also OT on ice in a Game 7, and the Montreal Canadiens won it in Buffalo, beating the Sabres 3-2 to advance to face Carolina in the NHL Eastern Conference Final. I'm Dave Anthony, and this is Fox News.
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1: Murder at a mosque. Good morning. I'm Gordon Deal, along with Nicole Murray, on this Tuesday, May 19th. Glad you could be with us. Here's what we have for you this hour.
2: Three people have been killed after police say two teenagers opened fire at a mosque in San Diego.
1: President Trump says he's holding off on a planned attack against Iran, suggesting a nuclear agreement may be close.
2: Evacuation orders have been issued in parts of Southern California for wildfires burning in Santa Barbara and Ventura counties.
1: And despite affordability concerns, our impulse buying is up.
3: You know, I think there's lots of different reasons. It's a mix of emotion, environment, and immediate gratification, right? And especially if you're buying online, you're seeing these, you know, limited price or great price, or, you know, just, you know, it could be, you know, feeling like, oh, I don't want to miss out on something.
1: Betty Lynn Fisher at USA Today on buying beyond necessities, even when the budget squeeze is greater than ever. Police in San Diego say three people have been killed at a mosque in a shooting that may be a hate crime. Two teenage gunmen are believed to have killed three men, including a security guard, at the Islamic Center of San Diego. Police Chief Scott Wall said the mother of one of the suspects had reached out to police earlier in the day to say her son was missing.
4: She believed her son was suicidal, and she began to share information that Several of her weapons were missing. Her vehicle was missing, in addition to her son.
1: The mother said her son was with a companion, and both were dressed in camouflage. At that point, police began trying to find where the shooters were headed. Police said the mother also found a note, but they wouldn't disclose anything further. A few blocks away, the two suspects, ages 17 and 18, were found dead with self-inflicted gunshot wounds in a vehicle in the middle of the street. CBS News says the security guard who was shot and killed was a father of eight. President Trump has announced that he's calling off what he identified as a scheduled attack on Iran that was supposed to happen today. The president said he made the decision because serious negotiations were taking place toward a peace agreement after Tehran sent a proposal to Washington, and that there was now a very good chance of reaching a deal limiting Iran's nuclear program.
5: I was asked by Saudi Arabia, Qatar, UAE, and some others if we could put it off for 2 or 3 days, a short period of time, because they think that they are getting very close to making a deal.
1: Under pressure to reach an accord that would reopen the Strait of Hormuz, Trump has previously expressed hope that a deal was close on ending the war and previously threatened heavy strikes on Iran if Tehran does not reach agreement. Reuters, by the way, says in an apparent softening of Washington's stance, the U.S. had agreed to release a quarter of Iran's frozen funds, totaling tens of billions of dollars held in foreign banks. Iran wants all the assets released. Acting Attorney General Todd Blanche says President Trump and the Justice Department have reached a roughly $1.7 billion settlement in the president's lawsuit against the IRS and Treasury Department over the leak of his tax returns. The Justice Department said Trump and other plaintiffs in the suit, two of his sons and the Trump Organization, will receive a formal apology, but no monetary payment or damages of any kind. Instead, the settlement money will go toward a, quote, anti-weaponization fund to be created at Blanche's direction to provide a systematic process to hear and redress claims of others who suffered weaponization and lawfare. Reaction from the president.
5: But this is reimbursing people that were horribly treated. It's anti-weaponization. They've been weaponized. They've been, in some cases, imprisoned wrongly. They paid legal fees that they didn't have. They've gone bankrupt. Their lives have been destroyed.
1: Mr. Trump had accused the agencies of unlawfully allowing a government contractor to leak his tax returns and those of his sons and company. If you've missed anything from today's show, by the way, all you have to do is stream or download the podcast. 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
1: Glad you're with us. Welcome into Tuesday. The Senate is gearing up for a battle over funding President Trump's White House ballroom, which will take center stage when senators debate a budget reconciliation package this week to fund immigration enforcement operations through 2029. A preview from Alex Bolton, senior staff writer at The Hill. Alex, what's going on?
2: Well, this week, the Senate is going to hold a marathon series of votes Thursday night to pass another budget reconciliation package. And the point of this is to get around a Democratic filibuster to provide funding for ICE and Border Patrol through the end of Trump's term, through the end of 2029, so into the first year of the next presidency. And the biggest controversy associated with the bill right now is the $1 billion that the authors have tried to put in there for the White House ballroom. And so this is something that's very controversial, even among Republicans, spending up to $1 billion in taxpayer money for security upgrades for the White House and the White House ballroom, which, given how fungible the money is and the lack of clear controls on it, could go directly to building this ballroom, which has gotten, I think, Washington in a tizzy. And over the weekend, there was a important ruling by the Senate parliamentarian saying that the provision as drafted to provide $1 billion in taxpayer money for the White House ballroom would not be subject to special reconciliation protections. In other words, it would have to get 60 votes to pass on the Senate floor. That's something that's not going to happen because Democrats control 47 seats. And so that's where we are now. And Trump, he really wants to get this ballroom built. He has a target to get it finished by September 2028. So this funding is critical. Right now, it's a real question as to whether Republicans can get it passed. And they're going to try to redraft the language to get that ballroom money back in. And if they do, it's going to be a centerpiece of the debate. Democrats want to make this kind of the frame for the midterm election. Trump's more concerned about a lavish ballroom than he is about the affordability issues that Americans are struggling with.
1: Thought this was to be funded privately, Alex.
2: Well, that was the initial plan. The initial plan was this is going to be funded entirely by private donations. Initially, the estimate for the project when Trump unveiled it in end of July 2025 was for it to cost $200 million. And then Lindsey Graham, the chairman of the Budget Committee, came out with a bill a few weeks ago that would authorize $400 million in taxpayer money for the ballroom. And now it's climbed up to $1 billion potentially for the ballroom. So you even have some Republicans asking, like Tom Tillis of North Carolina, why is this cost skyrocketing? And, that has been true of other projects as well. The refurbishment of the reflecting pool in front of the Lincoln Memorial initially was supposed to cost, I think, $2 million. That then climbed to $13 million. And, of course, the renovation of the Fed headquarters, I mean, that has been besieged by cost overruns, and it became a big problem for a Fed chairman, Jerome Powell. So the fact of the matter is, in Washington, you're given a quote, a cost estimate for something. It's usually multiple times that in the end, and that's what's happened with this ballroom, which is why they may be trying to get some taxpayer money for it. But, getting taxpayers to pay for a 90,000-square-foot ballroom when gas is $4.50 a gallon, when food is getting more expensive, it's a tough vote in an election year.
1: We're speaking with Alex Bolton, senior staff writer at The Hill. The story is called Senate GOP Looking for Off-Ramp from White House Ballroom Debacle. Senator Kennedy from Louisiana, what's his proposal here?
2: Well, Senator Kennedy is talking about, quote-unquote, paying for the ballroom by reducing the total amount of money that would be allocated to ICE and Customs and Border Protection, specifically Border Patrol. Now, the cost of this bill is, I think they're going to fund something like, 70-some-odd billion dollars for immigration enforcement through 2029. What Kennedy is saying is, look, let's just reduce that money we're going to spend on immigration enforcement so that we can cover the cost of the ballroom so it's, quote-unquote, paid for. But, the problem with that argument is that, you know, this is all deficit spending. There are no offsets, truly. I mean, an offset would be either raising taxes or raising fees or cutting, you know, spending that's already been enacted into law. So just because you are reducing the amount you're proposing to spend for ICE and Border Patrol from, you know, $70 billion down to, you know, $69 billion, doesn't mean that that pays for the ballroom. That just means you're spending less money that you're charging to the national credit card on immigration enforcement.
1: Thanks, Alex. Alex Bolton, senior staff writer at The Hill. 20 minutes now after the hour on This Morning, America's First News. Here's Nicole Murray.
0: And now, the three big things you need to know. Number one.
3: Three people have been killed at a mosque in San Diego in a shooting authorities say they are investigating as a hate crime. FBI Special Agent in Charge Mark Remley.
4: We are in the process of interviewing family and friends of the subjects. And evidence response teams are gathering all the evidence from the scene for review.
3: Police say the two teenage gunmen were found dead inside a vehicle near the mosque yesterday.
0: Number two.
3: President Trump says he has paused a planned attack against Iran for today after Tehran sent a peace proposal to Washington, adding there is now a very good chance of reaching a deal to limit Iran's nuclear program.
5: I put it off for a little while, hopefully maybe forever, but possibly for a little while, because we've had very big discussions with Iran.
3: Trump did not offer details of the agreement being discussed.
0: Number three.
3: A person from the United States has tested positive for Ebola in connection with the deadly outbreak in the Democratic Republic of Congo and Uganda. CDC's Ebola Response Incident Manager, Dr. Satish Pillai.
6: I can now confirm that there is one case of Ebola in an American who is exposed as part of their work in the Democratic Republic of Congo.
3: CDC officials say they are working to transfer the patient from Congo to Germany for treatment. California's Attorney General Rob Bonta said to ABC News that conditions inside his state's ICE facilities are inhumane.
7: Basically, it revealed that basic human necessities were not being attended to, addressed, taken care of. Things like having access to clean water, having access to food that is appetizing, nourishing, that's not undercooked, having access to medical care.
3: Data says roughly four dozen people have died in ICE custody since President Trump took office in January. The president has announced the addition of more than 600 generic medications to his drug coupon platform, TrumpRx, with billionaire investor Mark Cuban endorsing the website.
5: I'm thrilled to announce that we're increasing the number of drugs available on TrumpRx by nearly seven times, adding over 600 affordable generics to the website, working with industry partners.
3: The administration launched TrumpRx in February. The most preferred body types have been revealed. A new Solo Fund study found that for men, dad bods are out and leaner athletic builds are in. For women, people prefer softer, curvier bodies.
1: Is that right?
3: This is good news for me. All right.
1: What? Like the dad bod thing seems so short-lived. Now we're back to being athletic again.
3: Yeah, I don't personally understand the dad bod obsession. I'm kind of about that athletic build. But okay. All right, curvy girls.
1: 22 minutes after the hour.
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5: But with us, a new study by PartnerCentric finds that even though American consumers are feeling a financial crunch in their wallets, that's not stopping many from buying on impulse. Here's Betty Lynn Fisher, consumer reporter at USA Today. Betty, what are we up to?
6: So, you know, we talk a lot about how everybody feels that their wallets are tighter and that it's harder to afford things and it's harder to afford everyday things. But in a survey by PartnerCentric, 53% of consumers surveyed said that even though their overall budget is tighter in, you know, this year than last, 81% of them still said they made an impulse buy so far this year.
5: And why do we do it, Betty? Do we know?
6: You know, I think there's lots of different reasons. I talked to Sinning Wang, a professor at Case Western Reserve University, and he says it's a mix of emotion, environment, and immediate gratification, right? And especially if you're buying online, you're seeing these, you know, limited price or great price, or, you know, just, you know, it could be, you know, feeling like, oh, I don't want to miss out on something, or helping you just feel better about, you know, yourself or, you know, your situation for that moment.
5: Yeah, it's like a stress reliever at times. A little retail therapy, right?
6: Right.
5: I guess right. You know, it's not bad if you do it once in a while or you're controlled about it. But what are some of the things we buy? Do we tend toward some things rather than others?
6: So in the survey, the top category for impulse buys was food or beverage. It was 54%. Clothing came in second at 53%, and electronics at 35%, shoes and accessory at 26%. And the top reason was price. 65% said, they got a good deal, or, you know, they wanted to grab that price, or, you know, the impulse, came over them. 64% said that they were deserving of a treat or a reward. And that even changed with generations. So Gen Z shoppers were the largest ones, where 74% of them said they deserved that little treat or reward, compared to 59% of millennials, 62% of Gen Xers, and 50% of baby boomers. And baby boomers actually, incidentally, were the ones that their top reason was price point.
5: Wow. We're speaking with Betty Lynn Fisher, consumer reporter at USA Today. The story is called Impulse Buying is Up Despite Financial Crunch. How about by gender?
6: Women tended to impulse buy clothing, food, and beauty products, and men bought electronics, food, and clothing.
5: Mm. And then, how do you avoid this if you sense that you are an impulse buyer?
6: You know, some of this is, you know, there's some practical tips that the professor offered, you know, in introducing maybe a cooling off period before making kind of those non-essential purchases, especially online. You know, put it in the cart. Give it 24 hours. If you're still thinking about it, then, you know, maybe buy it. Avoid shopping when you're stressed, emotionally upset, or overly tired. Use shopping lists and stick to shopping lists. I know that can be difficult when you walk into a store and then you walk out with a lot more than what's on your list, because that's what the retailer wants.
5: Yeah. What else here?
6: You know, be cautious of marketing tactics designed to create that urgency, such as, you know, countdown timers or limited stock messaging.
5: Yes. And
6: then, you know, track your small discretionary purchases over time. You know, sometimes consumers can underestimate how quickly those little, you know, oh, I just bought that $5 thing or whatever. You know, those things can really add up after a while.
5: Thanks, Betty. Betty Lynn Fisher, consumer reporter at USA Today. 30 minutes now after the hour on This Morning, America's First News. We'll be right back.

0: I'm Michelle McPhee, and in my new podcast, Kingdom of Fraud, I'm unraveling the strangest criminal alliance I've ever reported on, a polygamist from Utah and an L.A. 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
14: Thanks for spending time with us. Welcome into Tuesday, May 19th. Gordon Deal with Nicole Murray. Some of our top stories and headlines. Three people killed after police in San Diego say a pair of teenagers opened fire at a mosque. Trump says he's called off a planned attack on Iran, indicating an agreement on nukes may be close. A strike is over for workers at the Long Island Railroad, the country's busiest commuter railroad. In a break from tradition, the new Fed chair will be sworn in at the White House, not the central bank. Amazon's Alexa can now produce full AI podcasts, complete with fake hosts. And the New York High School with 21 valedictorians. That story in about 20 minutes. 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The U.S. is the focus of the World Cup starting next month. 16 venues in the U.S., Mexico, and Canada will play host. The games bring with them concerns of potential terrorist attacks and worries about the spread of things like the hantavirus. Here's a look at the security approach from former Marine Greg Sanfilippo, Vice President of Doyle Security Services in New York City. Greg, how do you approach this?
15: This is likely to be one of the biggest security operations the United States has ever seen. You're talking about millions of people moving through airports, stadiums, hotels, stations, fan zones, all at the same time across multiple cities for weeks. So people don't even picture security as they often picture it just as police outside a stadium, but in reality, It's like managing a temporary city that suddenly appears and disappears a month later. So the challenge isn't just stopping the bad things from happening. It's keeping everything moving safely, smoothly, and calmly under the pressure.
7: The World Cup itself, is it a unique event, or is it just like a series of unique events in different locations? How do you approach that?
15: Both. I mean, it's so unique, and it's happening in multiple cities at the same time. And, you know, think of the Super Bowl and what the Super Bowl brings, and that's just one event. And if you look at the amount of viewers around the world on this, it's, you know, adding up multiple Super Bowls in one type of event. And the fan experience is totally different. These are people that are traveling around the globe. And when you look at stuff that that happens in Europe around these events, this weekend's going to be the FA Cup going on there. And thousands of London police are deployed for protests and what goes on there. So it's just something that we really aren't familiar with.
7: Yeah. Public transportation. Like, how do you begin to address that?
15: Wow, the public transportation is going to be, you know, key on this. You're seeing this in New York with what's surrounding New Jersey Transit and how to get to Giant Stadium over this. So it's going to be a challenge. The staying current on information and, you know, making sure that we're getting the information from the right sources, right? Because misinformation, that's just wrong information, or disinformation, someone that's purposely putting out false rumors, you know, that starts panic. And, you know, once you see crowds panic, it becomes much harder to control people and keep people calm. So communication is going to be key from official sources.
7: Yeah. We're speaking with Greg Sanfilippo, former Marine, also vice president of Doyle Security Services in New York City. And we're talking about World Cup security. I'm just thinking of what things are like near me here in New Jersey at MetLife Stadium. So you've got the folks inside the stadium that need watching. You got to screen them in some way before they go in. You got folks in, as you mentioned, like these fan zones who are probably not even going into the stadium. You got public transportation moving them, say, from New York City. I don't even know what else to calculate here.
15: There's so much to calculate.
7: Is it police? Are you bringing in like the National Guard for help? Are there private security companies like yours? Like, who's all involved?
15: All of the above. It's like a quilt, right? That type of quilt. When you look at all the layers, right? Security's worried about overcrowding, transportation, demonstrations, panic online, false alarms. So you'll have local law enforcement overlaid with state police that's leading the effort in New Jersey, NYPD in New York City, and then federal law enforcement. Oh, and by the way, all these properties are owned by private entities. So now you have private security that's responsible for the actual locations, and everyone has to communicate. They, you know, we've been doing this. It started last year when FIFA had a Club World Cup and kind of went through almost a rehearsal, if you will, but on a much lower scale. So this is going to be something that the United States really hasn't seen from securing large venues and sporting events.
7: Are security guys territorial? Like you referenced the private security guys who might be, say, in charge of a particular property or venue. Do they at times clash with local police and then state police and then, say, I don't know, you know, National Guard who might be helping? Like, are there and a muscle flexing or territorial protections that go on here?
15: You do see that, unfortunately, time to time on the layers of law enforcement. You typically won't see that on the private sector side. You know, yeah, there's jockeying for the contracts, and then once the contracts are awarded, everyone really has to get along.
7: Thanks, Greg. Greg Sanfilippo, former Marine and Vice President of Doyle Security Services in New York. 19 minutes now in front of the hour. On This Morning, America's First News. Coming up next, how a scorned girlfriend got her revenge.
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0: I'm Michelle McPhee, and in my new podcast, Kingdom of Fraud, I'm unraveling the strangest criminal alliance I've ever reported on, a polygamist from Utah and an L.A. Armenian businessman.
1: A billion-dollar fraud.
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0: Thanks for joining us. Welcome into Tuesday. It's time now for the Mic Drop with this morning's Mike Gavin.
1: Good morning. Well, we've heard that revenge is a dish best served cold, but sometimes it's better piping hot, or in this case, on fire. A Louisiana baker went viral on Instagram after posting about how she was happy to help a client out with a very extraordinary last-minute request. Julia Fredella says her client found out her boyfriend was cheating on her the same day she was supposed to pick up a very large and elaborate cake for his 35th birthday. The client initially asked Julia to record herself smashing the cake on video instead of picking it up, even offering her an extra $100 to do it. Julia said she'd do one better and decided to set it on fire instead, saying that she had so much fun making this almond-flavored cake for Jonathan's party, but there's just one thing. We don't like cheaters. The video has been seen millions of times. Commenters loved it, with some saying they've now checked flaming cake off of their bucket list.
0: Wow. Yeah, this is going to be a thing.
1: You think so? This is going to be how we deal with the situation from now on.
0: Yeah.
1: See, that's not really a good thing, right? That people are just going to be setting things on fire now more often.
0: Correct.
1: Like, you know, we're going to do those stories about people who set their house on fire because they tried to set a cake on fire.
0: That'll be the new angle.
1: Yeah.
0: So we've started this trend, or this trend has been started now, where you're scorned, so you get your soon-to-be ex a birthday cake to celebrate. You set it on fire. That's going to be the thing. But the side story is going to be, uh-oh, things went awry, you know, for somebody trying to get revenge when the cake they set on fire, you know, also caused the outside landscaping to go on fire or something like that.
1: It's a very expensive way to get revenge.
0: That's
1: because
0: true.
1: this cake cost $600.
0: What?
1: Yes. It's a very fancy looking cake. And I read that it cost $600. Then she paid an extra $100 to have it smashed or set on fire. Okay. So that's.
0: So she's really mad.
1: Exactly.
0: To burn a $600 cake.
1: Exactly. It was just me. Yeah, I think I'd just eat the cake.
0: Oof.
1: Or, you know, share it with friends.
0: Yeah.
1: I don't know if I'd set the cake on fire.
0: Man.
1: Made her point, I suppose. And another venue known for big cakes are as weddings. And another thing weddings have been known for are the cutesy entrances from the bridal party. Let this be a warning, however, not to go crazy in your formal attire or run the risk of a major wardrobe malfunction. That's what we've seen in another viral Instagram video in which we've seen members of a wedding party make their way into the reception. The first couple does the gritty, which is very corny, but it does go off without a hitch. Then things take a turn when the second couple chooses to enter by hitting the floor and doing the worm. And while their worm form is fairly impressive, things go awry when the bridesmaid's dress hikes up, exposing what appears to be her bare butt to the entire reception. Mm. Millions of people have also seen this video and reveled in the bridesmaid's embarrassment. Some commenters said that if it happened to them, they'd never live it down. Others said, essentially, if you've got it, flaunt it.
0: Yeah. Speaking of cakes.
1: Right? Yeah.
0: Cake exposure.
1: I suppose so.
0: Oh, boy. Yeah, that's a tough one. Well, as a husband and a girl dad,
1: yes.
0: I'm aware that women don't want underwear lines.
1: Yes.
0: Like in their dresses.
1: Right.
0: And this was the risk she took. She rolled with it and apparently got exposed.
1: She knew exactly what was going to happen. It was a short dress.
0: Yes.
1: She was going to be on the floor. I think she knew that there was a very good chance of this. Not unaware.
0: Mm. 13 minutes in front of the hour.
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0: more than exercise and nutrition alone. She said the activities may help reduce stress, improve emotional regulation, and increase social connection. 8 minutes now in front of the hour on this morning. Once again, here's Nicole Murray.
1: And now, the three big things you need to know. Number one.
2: Three people have been killed in a shooting at the Islamic Center of San Diego, and two suspected teenage shooters were found dead inside a vehicle nearby. Police say yesterday's incident is being investigated as a hate crime. Mayor Todd Gloria.
3: No one in our city should live in fear because of their identity, their faith, or their place of learning.
2: Police say 2 hours before the shooting, one of the suspect's mothers reported her son was missing, along with multiple weapons and her vehicle.
1: Number two.
2: President Trump and the Justice Department have reached a $1.7 billion settlement in the president's lawsuit against the Internal Revenue Service and Treasury Department over the leak of his tax returns. Senate Minority Leader Chuck Schumer.
4: Trump is shaking hands with himself, making his own deal with himself, in order to fund his insurrectionist army to the tune of billions of dollars.
2: The $1.776 billion will be used to create an anti-weaponization fund to compensate victims of political weaponization.
1: Number three.
2: An adult in Colorado has died from a confirmed case of hantavirus that is not linked to a recent outbreak aboard a cruise ship in the Atlantic. Health officials say the strain of the hantavirus that caused the Colorado death occurs regularly in the state this time of year. The source of the exposure is being investigated. Disgraced attorney Alex Murdaugh is suing Rebecca Becky Hill, the former court clerk who allegedly interfered with the jury that convicted him in the murders of his wife and son in 2023. Murdaugh's lawyer, Jim Griffin.
5: The purpose of this lawsuit is to hold Becky Hill accountable for what she did.
2: The lawsuit comes 4 days after South Carolina's highest court overturned Murdaugh's double murder convictions and life sentence. Negotiators have reached a deal to end the strike that stalled service on the Long Island Railroad, the busiest commuter rail system in North America. New York Governor Kathy Hochul.
6: Their work is critical for the entire region, and they deserve a fair wage. I also would not accept a deal that would compromise affordability for Long Islanders.
2: LIRR officials say the system's major commuter lines will begin running trains by noon today. According to Harvard Business Review, over 50% of hiring managers admit to posting ghost jobs, which are job listings that a company has no intention of hiring.
0: Man, just collecting data, resumes.
2: Or trying to
0: keep
2: employees at bay if they want additional people on their team, you know what I mean?
0: But, I don't like this.
2: Like, why?
0: Yeah.
2: Why?
0: 6 minutes now in front of the hour.
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4: Thanks for joining us. A Long Island high school boasts a record-breaking 21 valedictorians who achieved an A-plus in every class all 4 years. Jericho High School has so many they can't all make speeches at their June 28 graduation, so they're filming a video instead. All 21 will wear sashes, however, that say valedictorian. The school churned out multiple valedictorians because they grade on a letter system, which means a 97 or higher average earns students an A+. The co-principal, Brian Cummings, told NBC News that the difference between a 99.8 and a 99.83 is insignificant. Jericho's valedictorians didn't take the easy route either, as you might imagine, packing their schedules with AP classes and extracurriculars. For Nicole Murray and Mike Gavin, I'm Gordon Deal. 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
7: Good morning. This hour's top story. Why did they target a mosque? It's Tuesday, May 19th. I'm Brett Burkhart.
8: I'm Veronica Carter. That's the question being asked this morning after three people were killed along with the two gunmen at the Islamic Center of San Diego. You are listening to San Diego's Morning News.
9: Right now, we're taking a look at the 805 because of this incident yesterday. The off-ramps north and south 805 to Balboa Avenue remain closed. Hopefully, those will get open sometime later today. Also, eastbound 52 at Cuyamaca, we do have a crash. Everything is on the right shoulder. Tow on the way. John Monty, next traffic update in 10 minutes.
8: All right, here's what we've got for today. Right about 80 inland, mid-70s at the coast, so just an absolutely stellar day. Warmer for the mountains and the deserts. Highs will be in the 80s and 90s. Warming trend will be with us through Wednesday. And then cooler for the weekend. And we are expecting that marine layer, that May gray and June gloom thing to come back. 54 right now in Chula Vista, downtown San Diego. It's clear and it's 53. KOGO News Time, 5 o'clock.
7: Our top story, members of the Islamic Center of San Diego are speaking out after the deadly attack at the mosque left the city's religious community numb and sent shockwaves around the nation and the world.
10: There are 5 casualties, 3 members from that mosque, including a security guard, 2 individuals who were on staff killed. The gunmen, 2 gunmen, take their own lives. Dr. Sarah, she attends this mosque.
11: It's a great tragedy for everyone. I just learned that the shooter was 17 years old. We're not even mad at the shooter. I'm personally not mad at the shooter. I'm just very, very shocked. And I wish everybody peace, and I hope that this is an opportunity for mutual understanding and to decrease hate.
10: And the other shooter, a 19-year-old, they were both found slumped over in a car. From the San Diego Islamic Center, I'm Phil Farrar, Cogo News.
8: San Diego Police Chief Scott Wall says officers had been looking for one of the suspects in the Islamic Center shooting for 2 hours before the attack.
12: This morning, we received a call of a runaway juvenile. After speaking with the mom began to piece together bits and pieces of information over an extended period of time. The information that she was gathering and conveying to us began to elevate the threat level that we were perceiving with this information. She believed her son was suicidal, and she began to share information that several of her weapons were missing. Her vehicle was missing, in addition to her son. She also said that her son was with a companion and that they were dressed in camo, and that is not consistent with what we would typically see from somebody that is suicidal. That began to trigger a larger threat assessment picture. Our threat management unit began to take the tips and leads that we had and utilize the technology we have available to us. Our license plate readers was at the top of that list. We noted that there were hits with the vehicle down in Fashion Valley. We dispatched officers into the area of the mall as a possible location that was a threat. We also gathered information that one of the individuals was associated in some form or fashion with Madison High School. We alerted the school police department, and we dispatched officers into the area of Madison High School. While we were gathering this information and we were trying to zero in on where these individuals were at, we received the call at approximately 11:43 that there was an active shooter at the Islamic Center.
8: Police chief says none of those locations, including the Islamic Center, were part of the threat. Three adults died, including a security guard. The two male teenage suspects, aged 17 and 18, killed themselves.
7: Following the mass shooting at the Islamic Center in San Diego, Sharp Memorial Hospital activated disaster procedures as it prepared to receive patients. One person was taken to the hospital with a minor injury, according to reporting partner 10 News. Nurses and doctors waited outside the trauma bay, and a shelf of medical supplies could be seen staged just outside of the bay.
8: The congregation at the Islamic Center is preparing to celebrate a holy holiday after gunfire by the suspects left those people dead. The mosque director, Imam Taha Hussein, says he prays for the victims' families, but says he's upset about the hatred by some of his religion.
13: It is extremely outrageous to target a place of worship. People come to the Islamic Center to pray, to celebrate, to learn. Not only Muslims.
8: He says he's been assured the Islamic Center, fellow mosques, and other places of worship will be provided with beefed up security.
7: In the meantime, Mayor Todd Gloria says the city of San Diego was shaken by the violent act, and he is reacting as well.
14: No one in our city should live in fear because of their identity, their faith, or their place of learning. I'm grateful to the San Diego Police Department, our San Diego Fire Rescue Department, and our partners at the local, state, and federal level, all of whom showed up here to help with this investigation and this response and help to bring this threat to an end.
7: The mayor says his heart is with every person affected by what he called a horrific tragedy.
8: Our coverage of the shooting continues, and up next, San Diego police tell us who they were looking for just hours before the attack.
7: That's next on San Diego's Morning News. We have live coverage throughout the day, along with reaction, live interviews. We're going to go in depth with Veronica and Brett. It's live on the iHeartRadio app.
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16: Hey, it's Blazer. 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
17: 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Coffee wakes you up, but Brett and Veronica keep you going. 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
7: Good morning. It's Veronica and Brett with you on San Diego's morning news, and we are taking a look at the police chief. Officers there have been looking for one of the suspects in the Islamic Center shooting for 2 hours before the attack. This is our top story throughout the morning. The younger suspect's mother actually called police 2 hours before the shooting at the mosque in Claremont, saying her son was actually suicidal and had run away, stealing her car and guns, and was dressed in camo. Police used past history and license plate readers to try and track him and the other suspect down at places like the Fashion Valley Mall and Madison High School before the shooting took place at the Islamic Center. Through San Diego Police Chief Scott Wall says none of those locations, including the Islamic Center, were part of the threat.
12: There was no specific threat to any facility or any place with what we knew. There was generalized hate rhetoric and speech.
7: Three adults were killed, including a security guard. The two male teenage suspects, ages 17 and 18, killed themselves.
8: The mosque in Claremont has taken significant steps over the years to protect worshipers. 4 years ago, it installed bulletproof windows with money provided by the Department of Homeland Security. Center also added a wall around the playground, perimeter fence, an armed guard at the entrance, and cameras in the playground.
7: In the meantime, the number of hate crimes targeting Muslims in the U.S. has risen in recent years, up 18% in dozens of cities. According to California's Commission on the State of Hate, last year there were nearly 9,000 complaints filed. Social media posts targeting Muslims are also up this year as well.
8: KOGO News Time 508. The controversial Los Angeles County detective who said he discovered the bloody glove in the O.J. Simpson murder case has died. Mark Furman died from an aggressive form of throat cancer. He was convicted of lying on the stand in the murder trial of Simpson and was later barred from law. It came after Simpson's defense produced audio recordings of Furman making racist remarks. After leaving the police force, he wrote true crime books. Later becoming a TV and radio personality, Furman had been living in Idaho. He was 74.
7: The county of San Diego has something the city of San Diego doesn't have.
18: The $9.1 billion county spending plan represents a 6% increase over the current budget. According to a county statement, the proposal was shaped with input from the community, as well as the Board of Supervisors and subcommittees, to focus on maintaining core services. County leaders said the recommended budget is balanced and required difficult choices due to uncertain funding from the state and federal government. Michael Kastner, KOGO News.
8: President Trump says the U.S. has had very big discussions with Iran.
19: It's a very positive development, but we'll see whether or not it amounts to anything.
8: Speaking from the White House, Trump confirmed he paused a planned military attack against Iran that was set for today after Middle Eastern leaders asked him for a delay. Trump says Iran and the U.S. have been close to deals before, but in his words, this is a little different.
7: KOGO News Time 510. We're going to have the very latest on the investigation. We're expecting an update from officers who responded in record time at the Islamic Center shooting in Claremont. We're going to have the very latest throughout the morning on San Diego's morning news.
8: Plus a new report on what to do about San Diego's housing problem.
7: It's just ahead, but first a look at your real-time traffic and weather on the 10s.
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9: So please keep in mind, because of this event yesterday, the northbound and southbound 805, the off-ramps to Balboa Avenue remain closed. Hopefully those will get reopened a little bit later today. Balboa Avenue itself is accessible now in both directions. Eastbound 52 at Cuyamaca, that earlier crash, looks like it's getting into the final clearing stages. Northbound at Otay Mesa, 1 hour 15 minute wait, 1 hour 20 at San Ysidro. 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John Monty, next traffic update in 10 minutes.
7: John, thank you. We are in the middle of a steady weather pattern. Daytime highs right around 80 in the inland neighborhoods, mid-70s at the coast. Even warmer for the mountains and deserts with highs in the 80s and 90s. And this warming trend will be with us at least through Wednesday. It's going to be cooler, though, for your weekend with the expected return of the marine layer. KOGO News Time, 5:11.
8: A new report is out called the 2026 San Diego County Affordable Housing Needs Report. It's suggesting that San Diego's motto should be "Do More with Less." It was published by San Diego Housing Federation in coordination with the California Housing Partnership.
7: On the KOGO News Lifeline is Stephen Russell, the president and CEO of the San Diego Housing Federation. Thank you so much for joining us, Stephen, on San Diego's Morning News.
20: Thank you, Veronica and Brett. Thank you for the opportunity.
7: Yeah, and we know there is a state law that's requiring some of these municipalities to offer a certain percentage of low-income housing. How bad is the affordability problem here in San Diego?
20: Well, I think the bottom line is really when you look at wages compared to the cost of living here. And right now, the wage that's necessary to afford the average asking rent in San Diego County for a two-bedroom apartment is $50 an hour. That's the wage, or approximately $100,000 a year to just be able to live here. As we know, most folks aren't making $100,000 a year.
8: Even minimum wage, you know, times two, you're not making that kind of money.
20: Well, exactly. No, what it means is a lot of households have three wage earners, and that may be actually one person with two jobs and another with a third, or three people working, or even more. But clearly, it's an unaffordable economy, and that's one of the reasons why we published this report, is so we can track this year to year and look at trends.
8: Let's talk about the motto, "Do More with Less." I mean, is it even possible to make it in San Diego unless you're making that $50 an hour?
20: Well, first of all, I would not personally use the motto, "Do More with Less." I would say, "Let's do more," because clearly this is a crisis that's affecting, you know, half of all the people who live here are underwater when it comes to their rent. I think, you know, really the motto is let's do more for everybody, because there's no single solution when we talk about the housing crisis. A lot of people will ask me, obviously it's my job to know this, is what is the solution? And I have to tell them there is no single solution. There's a lot of things we need to do. Wages are part of it. More building is part of it. Replacing housing that we upmarketed with higher rents, we need to get some rental units that seniors can afford, that folks who are retiring, that young families can afford. Mm-hmm. So all of this has to be done. There's no single solution.
7: We're speaking with Stephen Russell, the president and CEO of the San Diego Housing Federation. And I'm just curious, as your group advocating for more affordability, more housing, are you able to collaborate as a group with lawmakers who make some of these decisions, not only here in San Diego, but on the state level?
20: Of course. Well, first of all, we have an excellent state delegation here in San Diego, including one of the foremost leaders in housing, Assembly Member Chris Ward. So, we have the leadership there. We do work with them. Our focus is on San Diego County, but we support actions at the state level as well. But our primary mission as the San Diego Housing Federation is to look at San Diego County and try to create the conditions that lead to more folks in more housing.
8: You know, they keep saying we're paying that sunshine tax, but unfortunately, what it means for people is they might be living out in the sunshine just because they can't afford to put shelter over their head.
20: No, this is true. I mean, there's a formula for homelessness. If you want to actually create homelessness in a region, there's a simple formula. Create a lot of high-wage jobs and don't build housing to house those new employees. That's what San Diego has done. We have a fabulous booming economy in tech, high-tech, biotech, but which has drawn people from across the country to work in these fields, and they're well-paid. But those people are competing now for housing that poorer folks have been living in. Areas like North Park is the classic example of a community that a decade ago, 15 years ago, was the place where folks could go to retire, relatively low income. And now that is absolutely the opposite of the case. It has been priced beyond the reach of most folks. And we've lost 90,000 homes that were used to be affordable to lower income families. We've lost them, not because they're torn down, but because the rents have risen so high that they're no longer affordable to those folks. And their wages have not gone up. Their Social Security has not gone up.
7: Stephen, will you keep in touch with San Diego's Morning News to let us know how your effort continues?
20: We will, and we will be, you know, supporting. One of the big things we're doing is supporting a housing bond on the November ballot. It's crazy to think we're already thinking about November, but we are.
7: Sure.
20: But there's a statewide ballot that we'll be asking folks to support that would provide dollars for housing throughout the state of California.
7: All right. Stephen Russell, the president and CEO of the San Diego Housing Federation.
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7: Here are the stories trending right now. Houses of worship throughout San Diego will receive extra security after three people were killed at the city's largest mosque yesterday.
8: Mosque leaders say they had already beefed up security at the Islamic Center of San Diego, which included installing bulletproof windows.
7: President Trump, who has been briefed on the shooting, calls it, quote, a terrible situation.
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7: Now, you may wonder what the Veterans Beer Club is. Sounds a lot of fun. But here to explain a little bit more is one of the co-founders, Phil Kendro. Phil, thank you so much for joining us on San Diego's Morning News.
22: Hey, always appreciate the time to talk with you all. Appreciate it.
7: It might be self-explanatory, but explain what Veterans Beer Club is.
22: You know, first of all, it is a very tongue-in-cheek name. You know, sometimes when I tell people, hey, I'm a co-founder of Veterans Beer Club, they kind of chuckle. And but the mission is actually pretty serious. Its purpose is threefold. One is to assist transitioning service members and military spouses. Secondly, we translate our military service, community service, ensuring we continue leadership in a nonprofit, volunteer, civil service organizations. And three really is an important one, to continue a sense of camaraderie. That's one that we really noticed after starting this back 10 years ago, that we had people coming out of state just to kind of see their friends and share a beer and tell some stories and, you know, maybe look for some other opportunities as well.
8: So you were telling me that you need to kind of pre-register for this event, right?
22: Yeah. And so our event actually is going to be at Viasat headquarters in Carlsbad this Thursday, May 21st. starting at 5 p.m. It really kicks off around 6:30 is when we have all the basically the celebration going on. And information can be found at vbcsandiego.org.
7: Phil, you're great. Thank you so much. Phil Kendro is one of the founders of the Veterans Beer Club.
8: Well, speaking of beer,
7: yeah,
8: you better head to the grocery store. We'll tell you why.
7: All right. Also coming up, we're just going to be gauging reaction in really almost 24 hours after the shooting at the mosque in San Diego in the Piedmont area. We're going to be going in depth throughout the morning on San Diego's Morning News with the very latest on the investigation coming up.
9: Please keep in mind, if you're going to be traveling on that north or south 805, the off-ramps to Balboa Avenue are still closed. They're going to remain that way probably most of the morning. We'll let you know as soon as they get those reopened. The good news for Balboa Avenue itself in both directions is that they are accessible, so you're good to go on Balboa Avenue itself. Eastbound 52, right near Cuyamaca, that earlier crash in the final clearing. And coming out of the Temecula Valley, here they come, South 15. A little bit of slowing, Winchester Road down to Rainbow Valley Boulevard. Are you ready to cut costs with a modern fleet? 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John Monte, your next traffic update in 10 minutes.
8: Here's what we've got today. 80 degrees, just a beautiful day. That's for inland. 70s at the coast today. Even warmer in the mountains and the deserts. Highs will be in the 80s and 90s. Warming trend will be with us through Wednesday. And then cooler for the weekend. We're going to go kind of back to that marine layer and that May gray thing. I had to check the calendar to see if it was close to the end of May yet. It's been just insanely busy this month.
7: It really has been.
8: Yeah. Is it
7: it's
8: June
7: going
8: yet?
7: By quickly.
8: No,
7: yeah.
8: It's still May. 55 in Carlsbad right now, downtown San Diego, partly cloudy, 54 degrees. KOGO News Time, 5:23.
7: We have a somber reminder of the shooting at the mosque in Piedmont of San Diego, because the north and southbound off-ramp to Balboa Park Avenue, or Balboa Avenue, I should say, the 805, they're both closed because of the investigation that continues there. It's a large crime scene. You can imagine it's going to be there for a while. So we'll go in depth throughout the morning on San Diego's Morning News.
8: Yep. It's 5:23, and a lighter note, Memorial Day weekend's coming up.
7: Sure is.
8: I can't believe it's, again, that whole flying by thing.
7: Yeah.
8: May is flying by. It's Memorial Day weekend.
7: Yeah, it's coming up. Yeah.
8: You better step up and get to the grocery store and stock up on beer now.
7: I've noticed that actually already.
8: Already empty shelves?
7: Yeah.
8: Beer sales spike with nearly one third of U.S. households buying beer for this weekend.
7: Wow.
8: So if you have a favorite brand that may run out, better hustle. Memorial Day weekend is one of the busiest beer drinking periods of the year in the United States.
7: Yeah. About 45 million Americans will be traveling in the meantime on this Memorial Day weekend, and we wanted to know where they're going. So here you go. According to Wallet Hub, your top domestic destinations, starting with the top, I believe, Orlando, Seattle's a top destination, New York, Las Vegas, Miami, San Francisco, Chicago. I'm like, when are we going to get to San Diego? Denver and Boston. Yes. In other words, San Diego's not on the list.
8: Well,
7: so maybe it'll
8: because
7: be
8: maybe people have picked up on the fact that May gray and June gloom. May. They want to come in July and August when the sun is out.
7: They don't have to buy a sweatshirt on the waterfront.
8: That's my guess.
7: Top international destinations, Rome, Vancouver, Paris, London, Athens, Barcelona. Boy, you get the picture. That's according to Wallet Hub.
8: I go nowhere on Memorial Day weekend. It's too crowded. All right. Time for news about your money with Dan Mitchinson. Good morning, Dan.
7: Morning, Dan.
1: Hey, thanks, guys. Good morning. Good morning, everybody. You've probably heard of the 4% rule, which says you should plan to spend about 4% of your savings in the first year of retirement and then spend the same amount adjusted for inflation every year after that. Now, that's been sort of a financial yardstick to go by for decades. But economists say that may have changed. The 4% rule has become the 4.7% rule. And money experts say that's because prices have changed, so has inflation, and how we spend our money on extras during retirement these days. Hey, speaking of numbers, if you work remotely, employment experts say you may want to try the 52-17 rule. That is, schedule 52 minutes of work, followed by 17 minutes of rest to give your brain a break from constant output. You can adjust the ratio to work better for your schedule. And Trader Joe's sweet and sour gummy worms are making people running to the bathroom. And that's because the sugar-free treat contains 14 grams of fiber, and that's about half the daily recommended amount, so you can imagine the effect that it is having on people. Just a heads up if you're going to Trader Joe's today. We'll be back with more coming up for you in 1/2 hour. We'll talk to you then with your money news. I'm Dan Mitchinson.
8: So instead of eating prunes, you can have sugar-free gummy worms? Is that what he just said?
7: He just did, yeah. A lot of fiber in those.
8: I had no idea. Now I'm intrigued. I'm going to look it up and see if it's all brands or just...
7: Now I'm self-conscious about the fiber pills I take.
8: Just have some sugar-free gummy worms.
7: Apparently so. Just ahead on San Diego's Morning News, this is a really serious day as we digest the news of the Islamic Center shooting here in San Diego. We will have reaction. We have a look at why this happened. Also in 3 minutes, what Trump is getting in exchange for dropping his lawsuit against the IRS.
8: Plus your real-time traffic and weather on the 10s.
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6: Good morning. This hour's top story. We are taking a look at our coverage of the Islamic Center shooting here in San Diego. President Trump is now speaking out about the shooting. It's Monday, May 18th. I'm Brett Burkhardt.
8: I'm Veronica Carter. We're going to get the latest from our White House correspondent. 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
9: And again, following this event, both northbound and southbound 805, the off-ramps to Balboa Avenue remain closed this morning. Balboa Avenue itself, in both directions, is accessible. We're at that, a crash eastbound 52 at Cuyamaca finally cleared off the right shoulder. And folks coming out of the Temecula Valley, a little bit of slowing, South 15, Winchester Road to Rainbow Valley Boulevard. Don't miss out on summer's hottest ticket, opening day at Del Mar. 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John Monte, your next traffic in 10 minutes.
6: What a beautiful sunrise this morning. The San Diego Bay looks pink. It's reflecting the sky in just a few thin clouds that are really giving us some nice colors this morning. So daytime highs around 80 in the inland neighborhoods, mid-70s at the coast. Even warmer from the mountains and deserts, highs will be in the 80s and 90s. And this warming trend will be with us through Wednesday. The wind is starting to die down, too, thank goodness, because there is a fire danger, especially in the Los Angeles area. Kogo News Time, 531.
8: President Trump dropping his lawsuit against the IRS. In exchange, he's getting a proposed $1.7 billion compensation fund for allies allegedly targeted by the Biden administration. It could mean payouts to those who were arrested during the January 6th riot.
6: White House correspondent John Decker joins us on the Kogo News Live line with the very latest. Good morning, John.
10: Hey, good morning to you. I hope you're both doing well today. This was announced yesterday. This fund that you just referenced, the fund was announced by Todd Blanche. He's the acting attorney general. He says that he will name five individuals to serve on a five-person commission that will take in claims to determine whether or not those individuals filing claims, saying that they were wronged by the federal government, the Department of Justice specifically, would be entitled to compensation. A lot of unknown still in terms of how this would work, who would be eligible, what the criteria would be in terms of payouts, whether or not President Trump or members of his family could be eligible for payouts from this $1.8 billion fund announced just yesterday.
8: John, do you expect, first, what's the reaction? Do you expect any pushback from people who don't think this is a good idea?
10: Oh, there's been pushback for sure. From someone who was just defeated in his primary run, Senator Bill Cassidy. He says that this just doesn't look right. It's unprecedented. Democrats calling it a slush fund. Democrats indeed have filed a lawsuit challenging the legality of this fund. So whether or not this fund actually goes into, actual process of being and serving the Department of Justice and those who feel they've been wrong ultimately will be determined by the federal courts.
6: And just to be clear, this $1.7 billion fund for people who were marching at the Capitol and attacking the Capitol, the insurrection, this is taxpayer money. This is your money and my money.
10: It's taxpayer money. You're absolutely right. It is taxpayer money. And so, there are those who believe this could open up a Pandora's box in the sense that if Democrats retake control of the White House, if a Democrat is in the White House and Democrats control Congress, could they establish a fund that would pay out compensation to people like Hunter Biden or James Comey, when the shoe's on the other foot? So we'll have to see how this all ultimately plays itself out.
8: Well, before we let you go, John, we do need to ask you, President Trump has made some comments about this horrific shooting that we've had here in San Diego. What can you tell us about that?
10: Well, the president did make some comments. He was asked about it yesterday, late in the afternoon. He said, you know, obviously, this is just horrific to see something like this happen. The FBI is investigating this as well. Kash Patel, the FBI director, saying there's no place for this type of violence in our country. So it's just sad. You know, obviously, it's hit home for you. But it's hit home for so many other communities all across the country, these shootings, which sometimes are targeting people just because of who they are.
6: Right. It really opens up old wounds for sure. John, thank you so much for your time on San Diego's Morning News.
10: Thanks a lot. Thanks for having me on today.
6: All right.
10: Bye-bye.
6: Thank you. Yeah. White House correspondent John Decker. And you can get more from John Decker on the iHeartRadio app. Just search for the White House Briefing Room with John Decker and be sure to set it as a preset. It's the White House Briefing Room with John Decker, updated every day on the iHeartRadio app.
8: 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The Claremont community fearing more violence after that deadly mosque attack.
6: That's next on San Diego's Morning News with Veronica and Brett. 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
8: KOGO News Time 5:38. Neighbors in San Diego's Claremont area say they are worried for everyone after the mass shooting at the Islamic Temple.
0: Dr. Sarah Elfecki is a member of the Islamic Temple of San Diego. She says she fears things will get worse after yesterday's shooting if people aren't educated.
29: I want to combat hate speech. I want to combat Islamophobia. We need to talk about how we love our neighbors. Our mission is to serve the community.
0: The shootings come as Muslims prepare to celebrate the Hajj, the annual Islamic pilgrimage to Mecca, the holy city for Islam. If you can't afford to go, Dr. Elfecki says you are expected to do good deeds in the community. I'm Phil Farrar.
6: Police in the meantime have been looking for the teenage suspects, 17-year-old Kane Clark and 18-year-old Caleb Velasquez, for at least 2 hours before the shooting at the Islamic Center. San Diego Police Chief Scott Wall says the younger suspect's mother actually called 911 saying her son had run away and that he's stolen her car and guns and was dressed in camo.
11: Mom believed that her son was suicidal, but the additional bits of information led us to believe that there was a bigger threat picture here that we needed to consider. One person that's suicidal is not going to take three weapons from a location. Those little bits of information were significant and important that triggered a much bigger threat assessment that began to bring additional investigators in to utilize the technology that we have available to try to get out in front of what we feared would be coming.
6: Police used license plate readers to try and track him and the other suspect down, getting a hit at the Fashion Valley Mall as a possible target, as well as Madison High School, before the shooting took place at the Islamic Center. Three adults were killed, including a security guard. Both teenage suspects killed themselves.
8: Meanwhile, San Diego's Mayor Todd Gloria promises extra security for the faith-based community.
12: I want to assure San Diegans, in particular, our Muslim brothers and sisters,
1: San Diego Police Department will be guarding all of our local houses of worship with additional presence to assure your safety during this very, very tragic time.
8: The mayor says anyone who brings harm will be dealt with in a swift manner.
7: We invite you to stay with San Diego's Morning News. We're going to be covering this all morning long, going in depth, getting reaction from our religious communities here in San Diego.
8: Plus, do more gun laws mean more court wins for gun rights groups? We're going to look into that.
7: That's just ahead. First, a look at your real-time traffic and weather on the 10s.
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9: The 805 freeway is still affected. Northbound and southbound, the off-ramps to Balboa Avenue remain closed. We'll let you know as soon as those open back up. Balboa Avenue itself is accessible in both directions now. Southbound 15 coming out of the Temecula Valley, it's gotten a little bit slower. Still between Winchester Road and Rainbow Valley Boulevard. And it looks like a car broken down North 5 on the connector to North 15, so be careful passing him. Imagine the impact when everybody gets the right tool for the job. 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John Monty, your next traffic update in 10 minutes.
7: Middle of a steady weather pattern. We are looking at daytime highs today around 80 in the inland areas, mid-70s of the coast. We're getting a break from the May gray. I mean, there are just a few high clouds in that pink color that really is painting the San Diego Bay pink. This morning is turned to copper. Would you agree? Copper?
8: It's almost like the Cocoa Weather Cam. Yeah, it's almost like it's beauty after all the chaos. Horrible, yeah. You know, chaos from yesterday.
7: No doubt. It's going to be even warmer for the mountains and deserts. So we're looking at 80s and 90s for those areas of San Diego County. This warming trend will be with us all the way through Wednesday, and it's going to be cooler for your weekend with the expected return of May gray. Cogo News Time, 542.
8: Well, in light of the shooting at the Islamic Center of San Diego, the issue of gun rights is once again being debated. However, as Eben Brown reports, the more guns are restricted by state law, the more Second Amendment advocates sue.
13: The U.S. Second Circuit Court of Appeals is overturning New York State's ban on firearms at publicly accessible private properties, a type of law often referred to as a vampire rule after the old myth that vampires can't come into your house without an invite. And there's now a lawsuit filed against Virginia's new ban on so-called assault firearms, which is aimed at stopping sales and even manufacturing of semi-automatics within Virginia. The Department of Justice will even get involved, calling the new Virginia law an infringement.
7: And an infamous former Los Angeles police detective has died, and you'll know him from TV. Tom Graham explains.
14: He became a household name for a central role in the 1995 O.J. Simpson murder trial. Former LAPD detective Mark Furman has died after a battle with throat cancer. That's according to the chief deputy coroner in Kootenai County, Idaho. During the trial, Furman was a key figure after discovering a bloody glove at Simpson's estate. However, his credibility was tarnished after audio recording surfaced of him using racial slurs, including the N-word. He soon retired from the LAPD, but remained in the public eye as a true crime author and radio host. Furman was 74.
8: California facing its largest ever outbreak of deadly mushroom poisonings with nearly 50 cases since November.
16: That's far above the usual five or fewer cases per year in the state. Four people have died and at least four needed liver transplants as a result of eating mushrooms. Usually only about 50 cases are seen across the entire country each year. The outbreak so far has affected at least 12 counties in Northern California and along the Central Coast. Most of the poisonings are from the invasive death cap mushroom, with a few from the Western Destroying Angel. Experts aren't sure why the problem is so widespread this year, with some cases even occurring outside the normal growing season for these species of mushrooms. I'm Tammy Trujillo.
7: We have our eyes on a fast-moving brush fire in Simi Valley. It's prompting mandatory evacuation orders, has been for at least 12 hours now. The Sandy Fire has no containment. It's threatening entire neighborhoods. It's burned about 835 acres. Chances are you've seen the video of the smoke and the firefighting effort. Crews say that it is spreading in part to strong 40-mile-an-hour winds this morning.
8: President Trump says more prescription drugs are being added to the Trump RX website, and the website's adding seven times the amount of drugs it currently has.
17: So we've slashed the price of dozens of commonly used prescription drugs by differences of 400, 500, and even 600 5%.
8: President says the discounted prices will save Americans $500 billion in drug costs.
7: All right. The World Health Organization is warning of a threat of Ebola after an outbreak in Africa.
10: The World Health Organization classifying the outbreak in the Democratic Republic of Congo and Uganda an international emergency, saying it could be bigger than detected so far, leading to a risk of local and regional spread. The Centers for Disease Control and Prevention says the risk to the American public is low. The CDC says infected people can begin with dry symptoms like fever, aches, pains, and fatigue, and progress to symptoms including vomiting and unexplained bleeding.
7: Our thanks to Lisa Brady reporting.
8: A prison guard working the night Jeffrey Epstein died says the sex offender got special treatment behind bars. Tova Noel testified Monday before the House Oversight and Government Reform Committee, which is investigating Epstein and his crimes. Justice Department ruled Epstein committed suicide. Noel believes she's the last person who saw him alive. Epstein reportedly got access to things other prisoners didn't, like a CPAP machine and extra bed linens.
7: Elon Musk's lawsuit against OpenAI and Sam Altman is being tossed. This is a battle of the titans in Silicon Valley. A California jury found that Musk waited too long to file the lawsuit. Musk had accused Altman of reneging on a promise to keep OpenAI a nonprofit, and that $38 million he donated was misused for commercial purposes. Altman claims he made no such promise. The jury reached the verdict less than 2 hours after starting deliberations.
8: Hey, we want you to be the hero of the office. We want to personally deliver a dozen donuts from Randy's Donuts to your workplace. Now, we'll do this tomorrow.
7: Mm-hmm.
8: To win, you have to leave us a talkback message on the iHeartRadio app. It's free. Just put it on your phone. Find Kogo. Make us your number one preset, because then you can find the red microphone button fast. And you could just say, hey, I'm Bob. I work at Bob's whatever. And then we'll come to Bob's with donuts.
7: Wouldn't it be weird if somebody from Randy's Donuts, because we're delivering from Randy's.
8: That would be weird.
7: To have them enter the contest.
8: That would be
7: donuts.
8: Anyway, super strange.
7: Anyway, we love going out and visiting you and your coworkers. So yeah, go ahead and enter it. Kogo's Instagram page. Oh, here are some of the stories trending right now. The FBI has launched a website for tips on Monday shooting in the Islamic Center of San Diego that left 3 people dead. 2 gunmen were also killed.
8: The shooting is currently being investigated as a hate crime.
7: San Diego County has unveiled a $9 billion budget plan.
8: Kogo News Time 547.
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9: Right now, taking a look at the Inland Corridor, that's South 15. A little bit of slowing now from French Valley Parkway to Rainbow Valley Boulevard. Also, there's been a crash on the South 215 right at Matthews Road. Looks like everything made it to the right shoulder. Some debris in the roadway, westbound 8, right after the 163. It's been hit by several vehicles, kind of getting spread around. And northbound 5, a car broken down on the connector to North 15. John Monty, next traffic update in 10 minutes.
8: Daytime highs around 80 today, and they know the neighborhoods. Some areas are seeing a stellar sunrise. Some, it's a little bit cloudy. Mid-70s today at the coast. Warmer for the mountains and deserts. We're looking at 80s and 90s today. Warming trend will be with us through Wednesday, and then the weekend will be cooler. More of that May gray coming back. La Mesa, 52, downtown San Diego, partly cloudy, 53. Kelgo News Time, 551.
7: We continue to gauge reaction to the mosque attacks. Five people dead, two of them gunmen, and three adults dead at the mosque in Piedmont here in San Diego. We're learning as this happened that the hate attacks on the mosques have actually increased over the past couple of months.

0: 1962.
1: Happy birthday, Mr. President. Happy birthday to you.
0: Marilyn Monroe sang a sultry version of the song Happy Birthday for President John F. Kennedy at Madison Square Garden in New York City.
2: 1992, you're going to remember these names. Mary Jo Buttafuoco.
0: Oh, yes.
2: Remember that name? Yes. She was shot in the head by Amy Fisher, the 17-year-old mistress of Mary Jo's husband, Joey Buttafuoco.
0: In 2005.
3: Every single Jedi is now an enemy of the Republic. What must be done? Do not hesitate. Show no mercy.
4: Who could have done this?
5: Twisted by the dark side.
0: The space fantasy adventure film Star Wars Revenge of the Sith opened up in theaters. The film grossed $50 million on its first day, setting a new single-day record at the time, and went on to earn $850 million worldwide, making it a top-grossing film of that year.
2: I love all that.
0: 2005.
2: Yeah. Amazing. Hey, Southwest Airlines is no longer welcoming human-like robots on board.
0: That didn't last long.
2: Yeah. Out of here. Earlier this month, an employee of a Dallas-based company called the Robot Studio, flew Southwest from Dallas to Vegas with a robot companion named Stewie. Company had bought Stewie a plane ticket and made sure its battery was FAA compliant. But the very next day, Southwest banned human-like or animal-like robots from its flight. You can't have them as a passenger. They cannot have a ticket. Or you can't have them as checked baggage either.
0: Well, can you use them as an emotional support vehicle?
2: You know, that'll be next. I'm wondering, what did Stewie do?
0: There's video of this, and he's just walking around up and down the aisle.
2: Yeah, but to ban him outright the very next day, Stewie must have said something, or
0: I don't know.
2: Maybe he had loose hands. I don't know.
0: All it takes is a few people to complain to ruin it for everybody else, because I was going to bring my robot on my next trip. But
2: I'm now flying Southwest because no robots allowed.
0: It's time for news about your money with Dan Mitchinson. Good morning, Dan.
6: Hey, thanks. Good morning back at you. Good morning, everybody. Volunteers are going to fan out across San Diego County tomorrow, including some of us from iHeart, to collect donations for Ronald McDonald House Charity San Diego. This is the 17th annual Red Shoe Day. The charity provides free lodging and critical services to families with hospitalized children. Older Americans could get another way to make tax-free charitable donations from their retirement savings. This under a new bipartisan bill in Congress. It's called the Charity Parity Act, and the measure would allow so-called qualified charitable distributions, or QCDs, to be made from 401ks and similar workplace retirement plans. And the most annoying habit at work, according to a recent survey, there are so many when you think about it. 88% of workers, though, say not cleaning up after yourself. May come as a surprise to some bosses, but it probably makes sense if you think about it. We'll be back with more coming up for you in 30 minutes. We'll talk to you then and anytime, anywhere on the iHeartRadio app. With your money news, I'm Dan Mitchinson.
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3: Good morning. This hour's top story. What security precautions had been taken before three people were killed at the Islamic Center of San Diego. It's Tuesday, May 19th. I'm Brett Burkhardt.
4: I'm Veronica Carter. And what's being done this morning to help make the area safer? 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
5: Northbound and southbound 805, the off-ramps to Balboa Avenue remain closed this morning. The good news for Balboa Avenue is it's reopened in both directions. Northbound 5 on the connector to North 15, car broken down. He's kind of on the right shoulder there, but very narrow shoulder. Also, we've got debris in the roadway westbound 8 near the 163. John Monty, your next traffic update in 10 minutes.
4: It's going to be a really nice day today. About 80 inland, 70s at the coast. The mountains in the 80s and the deserts in the 90s today. Warming trend will be with us through Wednesday. For the weekend, a little bit cooler. We're expecting that May gray to come back. Right now in Escondido, 50 degrees. Downtown San Diego, partly cloudy, 53. Kogo News Time, 6 o'clock.
3: Our top story this hour, there are increased patrols at houses of worship this morning following Monday's deadly shooting in San Diego. Kogo's Chris Powers reports.
6: San Diego County Sheriff's officials say deputies assisted San Diego police and other regional agencies during the response to an active shooter incident at the Islamic Center of San Diego in the Claremont area. Authorities say deputies are boosting patrols out of an abundance of caution while local, state, and federal agencies continue monitoring the situation. Officials say regional law enforcement agencies regularly train for active shooter incidents and remain united in protecting public safety. Chris Powers, Kogo News.
4: The younger of the two teenage suspects in the mosque shooting had been reported as a runaway just 2 hours before the attack. The suspect's mother called 911 before the shooting, saying her son had run away, had stolen her car and guns, and was dressed in camo. San Diego Police Chief Scott Wall says officers used license plate readers to try and track him, getting a hit at the Fashion Valley Mall as a possible target, as well as Madison High School, before the shooting happened at the Islamic Center.
7: Officers were in the area, still talking with mom, trying to piece together where they might be, the locations that she felt that they would be at, and that was just a few blocks away. Those officers, once they heard what was happening at the Islamic Center, immediately dispatched themselves to the mosque.
4: Three adults were killed, including a security guard and the two male teenage suspects. 17-year-old Kane Clark and 18-year-old Caleb Velasquez killed themselves.
3: That mosque in Claremont has taken significant steps during the years to protect worshipers. 4 years ago, in fact, it installed bulletproof windows with money provided by the Department of Homeland Security. The center also added a wall around the playground, a perimeter fence, an armed guard at the entrance, and cameras in the playground.
4: The number of hate crimes targeting Muslims in the U.S. has risen in recent years, up 18% in dozens of cities. According to California's Commission on the State of Hate, last year there were nearly 9,000 complaints filed. Social media posts targeting Muslims are also up this year.
3: In the meantime, a man from San Diego County is facing federal hate crime charges after being arrested and accused of attacking a Jewish man in Los Angeles. The attack happened in 2024 at a synagogue in Pico Robinson neighborhood of Los Angeles. 28-year-old Carlsbad resident Zayed Gedestani was arrested on Monday.
8: Gedestani allegedly approached the victim from behind and without warning or provocation, struck him in the face because of his actual or perceived race or religion.
3: U.S. Attorney General Harmeet Dillon. Palestinian groups were protesting the synagogue 2 years ago, and prosecutors say the suspect actually posted pictures of his attack on Instagram.
4: A woman in California is charged with paying homeless people to register to vote. More from Alexandria Hoff.
9: The woman in this California case, she had worked for 2 decades as a signature collector, according to the Department of Justice. In order for these signatures to work on the ballot petitions, different kind of political signature requirements, these people had to be registered to vote. But, you know, that is not often the case down on Skid Row, and that is where 64-year-old Brenda Armstrong would go down to. She was also known as Annika. Federal prosecutors say she would go down to Skid Row, find homeless people, get them registered to vote. About $2 to $3 a pop is what she would pay them, so then they could sign her petition. Sometimes even suggesting her former homes and addresses to claim as their own.
4: U.S. Acting Attorney General Todd Blanche claims cases like this make it more essential to crack down on illegal voting registration, although there's very little evidence of this specific type of voting fraud.
3: Next on San Diego's Morning News, can any amount of money stop religious violence? And how the Padres are remembering the victims of the mosque shooting in Claremont.
4: Kogo News Time now, 6:05.
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4: Kogo News Time, 6:07. SWAT officers executed a search warrant on Lara Drive yesterday at the home where one of the suspected shooters at the Islamic Center is believed to live. Ted and Marnie Celaya tell reporting partner 10 News they've lived next door to the 17-year-old suspect and his family for about 20 years and are shocked.
13: I have no idea right now what to think about it. I'm flabbergasted. You happen to say the neighbors, I said, what?
14: He would help you carry your groceries.
15: Oh, yeah, they always did that. They helped us a lot. They brought me a cake for my 80th birthday. They were good neighbors.
4: 17-year-old Kane Clark and 18-year-old Caleb Velasquez are suspected of opening fire at the mosque. They were found dead from self-inflicted gunshot wounds just a few blocks away.
3: And we are learning more about the security guard who died at the San Diego mosque just outside. Many people say that he died protecting children. Family and friends identify him as Amin Abdullah, a father of 8, who worked at the Islamic Center and greeted people every day. During the shooting, he put himself between the gunmen and people inside, and police say his actions helped save lives.
4: Tens of millions of dollars have been spent on bolstering safety and security at religious centers in San Diego and across California. 3 years ago, Governor Newsom doubled funding that would increase police presence at places of worship. Much of the money is meant to reimburse the overtime costs for police who provide extra security. San Diego Police Department is one of more than 2 dozen local law enforcement agencies that have taken part in the Law Enforcement Mutual Aid Reimbursement Program.
3: The Padres and Dodgers held a moment of silence to honor those who were killed in the Mosh shooting. The tribute occurred prior to the opening pitch of yesterday's game, the first of three between the two rival teams. And by the way, the Padres won.
4: Governor Newsom has responded to the shooting at the Islamic Center. Kogo's Mark Mayfield has that part of the coverage.
16: Newsom said in part on X, "Jennifer and I are horrified by today's violent attack at the Islamic Center of San Diego. California sends our deepest condolences to the families and communities impacted by today's shooting. Hate has no place in California, and we will not tolerate acts of terror or intimidation against communities of faith. Thanks to the brave law enforcement officers and first responders to the San Diego Muslim community, California stands with you." Mark Mayfield, Kogo News.
3: We invite you to stay with San Diego's Morning News. We're going to go in-depth throughout the morning, getting reaction from the religious community, from law enforcement as well, investigators retired who have really covered these incidents in the past as well. So stay with San Diego's Morning News. In the meantime, we have something to tell you about when it comes to your drive this morning. We're going to traffic and weather together on the 10s.
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5: Keeping in line with this event that happened yesterday, northbound, southbound 805, the off-ramps to Balboa Avenue remain closed. We'll let you know as soon as those reopen. Balboa Avenue itself has reopened in both directions. Southbound 15, a little stop and go. French Valley Parkway down to Rainbow Valley Boulevard. We do have that crash south 215 right up Matthews Road. Everything is off on the right shoulder. And a new crash on the northbound 5 up by Ortega Highway. Expect a slight delay. 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Why are they spreading? 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
4: We're going to be about 80 in the inland neighborhoods today. Very nice day. 70s at the coast. Warmer for the mountains and the deserts. We're looking at highs in the 80s and 90s. Warming trends with us through at least Wednesday. But then it's going to cool off a little bit for the weekend. We're going to go back to that marine layer and what we love to call May gray. Right now in El Cajon, it's 51. Downtown San Diego, cloudy 53. Kogo News Time 6:11.
3: Our city has made international news and not in a good way. Two teenagers allegedly walked into a San Diego Islamic Center and opened fire yesterday in the Claremont neighborhood. San Diego Police Chief Scott Wall.
7: All of the kids are safe. Our hearts go out to the families that are in this moment being notified of what has happened to their loved ones. We have three confirmed adults that are deceased at the Islamic Center.
3: The suspects took their own lives.
4: National correspondent Rory O'Neill has been following this shooting and joins us on the Kogo News Live Line. Rory, it also happens to come 10 years after the Pulse nightclub shooting where you live in Orlando. You covered that. Our question to you is, how does a community recover after something like this happens?
18: Yeah, it's always forever changed. You know, when they're still debating how to properly memorialize the 49 people who were killed and the 50 people who were injured in that Pulse nightclub shooting. And, you know, it's one of those things when you're in that neighborhood, which is on a main drag, and it's right by the hospital, and as you drive by it, it's always that place where that happened. And that's probably going to happen with the Islamic Center, sadly, that it's an awful tragedy where three people, including at least one very brave security guard, were killed at the hands of these two teens.
3: Yeah, that was such a tough, the story of the Pulse nightclub shooting is just terrible. They eventually determined that that was a hate crime as well.
18: Yeah, they did. Essentially, that the gunman in that case was targeting Walt Disney World and the entertainment district there, but instead saw too many police officers and then apparently decided to go to this nightclub instead. He was not from the Orlando area. And it's all complicated about how he knew about this club and what was going on there that night. So that backstory seems to fade away as, again, it just becomes a location of we all knew someone who knew someone, right? Maybe it's 2 degrees of separation. Maybe it's 3 degrees of separation in your case in San Diego. But it's one of those things that leaves a permanent mark.
4: And, you know, gosh, we've all been in this business a super long time. And, you know, malls, parades, public gatherings, churches, yeah, synagogues, mosques, all of them, nightclubs, all of them, they just have a big fat target on them, don't they?
18: Yeah, and add schools to that as well. You know, I also lived down in South Florida just after Marjory Stoneman Douglas and the shooting that happened in that school as well. And, you know, sadly, it's a long list of school shootings. Typically, in so many of these cases, it's all about teens and young men. And it's a real concern. And you know, how they had access to the weapons will all be investigated. How did they get this hate? Why was it targeted at this group? Were they bred and fed this filth while they were surfing online? How did that happen? And did someone maybe locally help them in this too?
3: Rory, thank you so much for joining us. It's a tough subject, but it's important to remember some of our dark history. You got to look at the underbelly of our nation and the issue and hopefully try and make improvements in the future. But at the same time, that mom who called police to give them a play-by-play of what happened to her missing son was huge. And I think that's going to be the storyline that's going to resonate with people in the future.
4: Because police were ready. They were already, you know, looking.
3: Right. Yeah. Exactly. Rory, thank you so much.
18: Thanks, guys.
3: All right. National correspondent Rory O'Neill joining us live.
4: KOGO News Time 6:15. President Trump says the U.S. involved in serious discussions with Iran. Speaking from the White House, Trump confirmed he's paused a planned military attack that was set for tomorrow after Middle Eastern leaders asked him for a delay. He said Iran and the U.S. have been close to deals before, but in his words, this is a little different.
3: Mm-hmm. Massive brush fires are scorching more than 1,000 acres in California's Simi Valley here in Southern California. Christina Coleman has the latest.
19: A dangerously fast wind-driven fire is threatening neighborhoods and forced evacuations here in Southern California. The Sandy Fire broke out in the Simi Valley area near the Reagan Library. This area is about an hour away from the Palisades, where a deadly fire destroyed thousands of homes and claimed the lives of 12 people last year. When this fire, the Sandy Fire, more than 8,000 structures are in the evacuation area, and at least 500 firefighters are working to get this blaze under control. Multiple helicopters and air tankers have dropped water and fire retardant as crews work around the clock fighting flames fueled by these gusty winds.
4: So we've got wars going on. We've got fires going on. We've got, you know, aftermath of shootings going on. It's a lot to absorb. And if you want to stay, you know, with us, if you have to step away from the radio, that's okay, because you can take us with you. You want to know what's happening. You need to know what's happening. 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
3: Here's some of the stories trending right now. Houses of worship throughout San Diego will receive extra security after three people were killed at the city's largest mosque yesterday.
4: Mosque leaders say they had previously taken steps to protect worshipers at the Islamic Center of San Diego, including installing bulletproof windows.
3: That center has established a support fund for people and families impacted by the shooting.
4: Traffic and weather just ahead on San Diego's morning news, live on the iHeartRadio app.
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4: getting a little more beautiful.
3: It is. 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
3: Right?
4: News in your neighborhood. We're talking Lemon Grove. Because the city is asking neighbors for their ideas to redevelop the downtown Village District. It's an effort to revive original plans that never went anywhere back in 2018. It would quadruple the size of downtown. It would stretch along Broadway between Massachusetts to Washington Street, between the 94 and Central Avenue. Lemon Grove leaders say it would create a new transit station to streamline traffic flow and create a more pedestrian-friendly downtown.
3: That's super fun. Still ahead on San Diego's Morning News, we're going to have the very latest on the investigation into the shooting at the mosque in Claremont in San Diego. And we'll have reaction throughout the morning as well on San Diego's Morning News.
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5: Right now, we're taking a look at the northbound 5, the connector to North 15, car broken down. He's on the right shoulder. He's just waiting on some help, really. Continuing North 5, pretty good speeds all the way up downtown to Oceanside. Only about a 36-minute ride. South 15, slow and go from French Valley Parkway down to Rainbow Valley Boulevard. And that crash south 215 at Matthews Road, still being worked on right shoulder. 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Why are they spreading? 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John Monty, your next traffic update in 10 minutes.
3: Wow, the Coronado Bridge is lit up this morning with a beautiful sunrise, and we are looking at daytime highs right around 80 in the inland neighborhoods. It's just going to be gorgeous. Mid-70s at the coast. Even warmer for the mountains and deserts. 80s for the mountains, 90s for the desert, and this warming trend will be with us at least through Wednesday. However, May Gray is going to return by the weekend. Just in time for your weekend off, right?
4: Yeah. Yeah. 3 days of gray. That's why San Diego's probably not on the list of most traveled to destinations for Memorial Day.
3: Oh, we were just talking about that.
4: People
3: yeah.
4: are going to come here when they can go to the beach. I mean, you could still go.
3: Of course.
4: But it's just not as fun with the sun not being out.
3: Yeah, you could still get a sunburn in the fog.
4: Isn't it weird how it could be 75 and cloudy and 75 and sunny. And for whatever reason, most people just would always pick, I want it to be sunny in 75.
3: No doubt.
4: It's the same temperature. And actually, it's you're not getting as sunburned when it's cloudy. Right, you still can get sunburned.
3: Yeah, but it is a mood thing for sure.
4: Yeah.
3: That when you see the sun, it's like, oh, it's a nice day, put you in a better mood sometimes. Although my youngest daughter loves the fog. So
4: I don't mind it. I don't hate it. I like it as long as it's there in the early part of the day and then it goes away.
3: Yeah. Yeah.
4: So you can have both. Yeah, I'm spoiled. I need both, best of both worlds.
3: Exactly.
4: Next time you need to relax, speaking of moods.
3: Okay.
4: Run up a flight of stairs.
3: Can somebody else do that for me?
4: No.
3: Veronica? Any volunteers, Veronica?
4: Science says performing one single sprint, just 30 seconds of intense exercise, can clear your head.
3: I believe it.
4: Yep. After people performed a single all-out cycling sprint, researchers found that each participant experienced less tension, less anger, and less confusion for about 75 minutes.
3: It's like a cup of coffee, and but more benefits.
4: Yeah. So if you just run to catch the bus or run up a flight of stairs, then what happens is those endorphins start moving all over your body.
3: Yes.
4: And they last a while. They stick around. And then pretty soon they're like, okay, dude, if you're just going to be lazy and sit here on the couch, then I'm going. I'll come back if you decide to move.
3: I love it. How about running with friends? How about running with coworkers up the stairs? You have to have friends, especially at work, apparently, because people with three close friends at work were 46% more likely to be extremely satisfied with their jobs. This is fascinating to me. 88% more likely to be satisfied with their lives. And that's just three close friends at work.
4: It totally makes sense.
3: Yeah, it does.
4: You want to be surrounded by enemies?
3: No.
4: No, of course not.
3: Stresses you out. This is research that's based on more than 5 million interviews from Vital Friends. That's the publication, the people you can't afford to live without. Those are the best friends at the office, also have fewer accidents, and they're more engaged with customers.
4: And by the way, speaking of work, if you want to kiss up to your boss, here's some tips to help you brown nose correctly.
3: Okay.
4: The best brown nosing techniques.
3: Baking.
4: That's not on the list.
3: Darn it.
4: Flattery. Agreeing with them and doing them favors. And brown nosing in front of other people apparently works best.
3: Public validation.
4: I say baking will work too, though.
3: I'm saying the way to a boss's heart is through their stomach. Dan Mitchinson joins us to look at your money. Good morning, Dan.
0: Hey, thanks, guys. Good morning. Good morning, everybody. You've probably heard of the 4% rule, which says you should plan to spend about 4% of your savings in the first year of retirement and then spend the same amount adjusted for inflation every year after that. Now, that's been sort of a financial yardstick to go by for decades. But economists say that may have changed. The 4% rule has become the 4.7% rule. And money experts say that's because prices have changed, so has inflation and how we spend our money on extras during retirement these days. Hey, speaking of numbers, if you work remotely, employment experts say you may want to try the 52-17 rule. That is, schedule 52 minutes of work followed by 17 minutes of rest to give your brain a break from constant output. You can adjust the ratio to work better for your schedule. And Trader Joe's sweet and sour gummy worms are making people running to the bathroom. And that's because the sugar-free treat contains 14 grams of fiber. And that's about half the daily recommended amount. So you can imagine the effect that it is having on people. Just a heads up if you're going to Trader Joe's today. We'll be back with more coming up for you in 1/2 hour. We'll talk to you then with your money news. I'm Dan Mitchinson.
3: Trader Joe's, the peanut butter filled pretzels. Oh my gosh.
4: Oh, they're the best.
3: Gosh, they're so dangerous.
4: They are so good. Yeah. Yes. Just ahead on San Diego's Morning News, parents and students try to make sense after two teenagers opened fire at the Islamic Center of San Diego.
3: And what's being done to beef up security in the area this morning, especially places of worship. It's just ahead, along with your real-time traffic and weather on the 10s.
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4: Hey, it's Veronica. I was thinking about this the other day. When people find the right place, it's usually not when they need it. It's earlier. When life is still good. When you start wondering what a little more ease might feel like. A little more connection. 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What stood out is how people move into it gradually. 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
3: Good morning. This hour's top story. Officers in San Diego are looking into the motive behind a mosque attack. It's Tuesday, May 19th. I'm Brett Burkhardt.
4: I'm Veronica Carter. That's a question being asked this morning after three people were killed along with two gunmen at the Islamic Center. You're listening to San Diego's Morning News, live from the Semper Home Studio.
5: Taking a look at that 805 freeway, northbound and southbound, the off-ramps to Balboa Avenue remain closed this morning. We will let you know as soon as those reopen up. Also, southbound 15 coming out of the Temecula Valley slows Winchester down to the Temecula border checkpoint. Northbound 5, a crash. It's up by Ortega Highway. Everything on the right shoulder. 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John Monty, your next traffic update in 10 minutes.
3: Nice to have a bright, sunny beginning to a day that we haven't seen in quite some time because of the May gray. So we're taking a break from the May gray. It's on the shelf, and we're going to pull it back down later in the forecast. But for today, your daytime highs will be right around 80 in the inland neighborhoods, mid-70s at the coast. Even warmer, though, for the mountains and deserts. 80s and 90s, basically. And this warming trend will be with us at least through tomorrow. Cooler for your weekend and the return of the marine layer. We'll take it off the shelf. KOGO News Time, 6:32.
4: We are following the shock and horror after a mass shooting at the Islamic Center of San Diego in the Claremont neighborhood.
19: Two teenagers, a 17-year-old and an 18-year-old, are accused of fatally shooting three men outside of the Islamic Center. Take a listen to audio of law enforcement responding to this dangerous and deadly situation.
2: One with an automatic weapon, one with a shotgun. Two white males, black mask.
11: Two white males, mask.
19: Police say the alleged teen shooters drove off after the incident and then turned the guns on themselves. Authorities found their bodies in a vehicle nearby. The mother of one of the suspects reported her son as a runaway prior to the shooting.
3: Christina Coleman reporting the two male teenage suspects, 17-year-old Kane Clark and 18-year-old Caleb Velasquez, killed themselves.
4: Also, the neighbors at that Claremont Mosque, where three people were killed, are reacting to the violence. Arid Rosgarin lives down the street. His family was sheltering in their home, worried an active shooter was on the loose. He talked to reporting partner 10 News after learning about the first victim's death.
12: It's just sad that someone died today. It's very sad, especially in the mosque. They didn't do anything at all, and they do not deserve that. And I just feel so, like, bad.
4: One of those killed in the shooting was the security guard at the mosque, Amin Abdullah, a father of eight.
3: And following that shooting, Sharp Memorial Hospital activated disaster procedures as it prepared to receive patients. One person was taken to the hospital with a minor injury, according to reporting partner 10 News. Nurses and doctors, though, as a precaution, waited outside the trauma bay, and a shelf of medical supplies could be seen staged just outside the bay.
4: San Diego Mayor Todd Gloria says anyone who brings harm will be dealt with in a swift manner. He promised extra security for the faith-based community.
13: I want to assure San Diegans, in particular, our Muslim brothers and sisters, San Diego Police Department will be guarding all of our local houses of worship with additional presence to assure your safety during this very, very tragic time.
4: Mayor also praised the quick response by police officers.
3: The number of hate crimes targeting Muslims in the U.S. has risen in recent years, up 18% in dozens of cities. According to California's Commission on the State of Hate, last year, there were nearly 9,000 complaints filed. Social media posts targeting Muslims are also up this year.
4: What the FBI is doing to find out why the shooters targeted this particular place of worship?
3: That's next on San Diego's Morning News. We're live on the iHeartRadio app.
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4: Cogo News Time now, 6:37. The FBI is taking part in the investigation into the shooting at the Islamic Center here in San Diego. FBI Director Kash Patel spoke about it on Fox News.
7: We are not going to tolerate any acts of violence whatsoever, especially terrorist act of violence based on radical ideology and misplaced faith.
4: Patel says all of the Bureau's resources are being made available to help local agents.
3: In light of the shooting at the Islamic Center in Claremont of San Diego, the issue of gun rights now is once again being debated. However, as Evan Brown reports, the more guns are restricted by state law, the more Second Amendment advocates sue and win.
14: The U.S. Second Circuit Court of Appeals is overturning New York State's ban on firearms at publicly accessible private properties, a type of law often referred to as a vampire rule after the old myth that vampires can't come into your house without an invite. And there's now a lawsuit filed against Virginia's new ban on so-called assault firearms, which is aimed at stopping sales and even manufacturing of semi-automatics within Virginia. The Department of Justice will even get involved, calling the new Virginia law an infringement.
4: The controversial L.A. detective who said he discovered the bloody glove in the O.J. Simpson murder case has died. Mark Furman died from an aggressive form of throat cancer. He was convicted of lying on the stand in the murder trial of Simpson and was later barred from law. Came after Simpson's defense produced audio recordings of Furman making racist remarks.
3: A woman in California is charged with paying homeless people to register to vote. Alexandria Hoff is reporting from the White House.
15: The woman in this California case, she had worked for 2 decades as a signature collector, according to the Department of Justice. In order for these signatures to work on the ballot petitions, different kind of political signature requirements, these people had to be registered to vote. But, you know, that is not often the case down on Skid Row, and that is where 64-year-old Brenda Armstrong would go down to. She was also known as Annika. Federal prosecutors say she would go down to Skid Row, find homeless people, get them registered to vote, about $2 to $3 a pop is what she would pay them so then they could sign her petition, sometimes even suggesting her former homes and addresses to claim as their own.
3: U.S. Acting Attorney General Todd Blanche claims cases like this make it more essential to crack down on voting registration.
4: Budget cuts to the arts in San Diego, but does that mean the symphony too?
3: Well, that's coming up on San Diego's Morning News. We are live on the iHeartRadio app.
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5: Good news for the 805 freeway. CHP has confirmed that they have reopened up the off-ramps north and south 805 to Balboa Avenue. Balboa Avenue itself is open in both directions as well. So as far as traffic, well, that's good news. North 5, slowing 54 to Main Division. North 805, bit of slowing 163, kind of up to Balboa Avenue. And we have a crash on the southbound 215 right around Matthews Road and another one south 15 at Murrieta Hot Springs Road. Both right shoulder. 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Why are they spreading? 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John Monte, your next traffic update in 10 minutes.
4: Super nice day today. We're going to be about 80 in the inland neighborhood, 70s at the coast, warmer for the mountains and the deserts. We'll be 80s in the mountains, 90s in the deserts. Warming trend will be with us through Wednesday. Cooler for the weekend with the expected return of the marine layer. So we'll be back to May gray by this Memorial Day weekend. Mira Mesa, 55 degrees. Downtown San Diego, it's partly cloudy and it's 56. Cogo News Time, 641.
3: San Diego's finest city also has the finest symphony. But like any program under the arts umbrella in San Diego, budget problems are a challenge.
4: But the San Diego Symphony remains popular. Joining us on the Cogo News Live line, Jeff Clementson, editor-in-chief of the San Diego Business Journal. Hey, Jeff.
17: Good morning.
4: how popular is it here in San Diego? Because most big cities have one. Some of them it's well-loved, some of them it's just kind of meh. What are we feeling here in San Diego?
0: Well, in San Diego, our symphony is a point of pride. It was first started in 1910 and is actually the oldest orchestra in California.
4: Oh, wow.
0: Yeah. It has an economic impact of about $100 million. And the symphony, you know, is one of those institutions that came back. You know, in 1996, it filed bankruptcy. And last year, it brought in almost $50 million in revenue.
3: Oh, my gosh, that's huge. To what did they attribute the turnaround from 1996?
0: Well, a lot of reasons, you know, especially for like how well the symphony's done the last few years is they, of course, got a remade Jacobs Music Center, which was a $163 million renovation that was recently completed. There was the building of the Rady Shell, which allows a new outdoor venue for the symphony and is a very popular attraction, gorgeous venue. And then also Irwin's Foundation pledged $120 million to the organization. It is actually the largest pledge to a symphony ever in the United States.
4: Let's talk a little bit, Jeff, about how it's funded.
0: So the funding comes from three sources. That's mostly from endowment income, contributed income, donations, as well as ticket sales.
3: Did they get any donations from the city? Is there any funding from the city is, I guess, what I'm trying to say.
0: No, it's pretty insulated from that. You know, other arts programs in the city that are funded by the city are actually facing budget cuts. An 85% reduction was kind of proposed. And so that might be changed, but it looks like if that goes through, there will be a lot of organizations that would have to close entirely. They would just disappear. Those jobs would be lost. So there is a budget discussion on whether or not that cut should go through or should be reduced.
4: Right now, it's a good thing the symphony is not relying on exactly. city funding the way the arts are under the microscope right now. Jeff, thank you so much for talking to us today.
0: You're welcome. Thank you.
3: Where can people find out more?
0: They can go to sdbj.com, and the story will be there online.
3: Jeff Clemenson, the editor-in-chief of the San Diego Business Journal.
4: Kilgo News Time 644. Hundreds of firefighters battling a massive wildfire in Simi Valley, California, that scorched more than 1,300 acres. Meteorologist Britta Merwin.
10: This fire's been burning for 2 days, and the containment level, of course, the most concerning part of this. We have very rugged terrain, so that makes it hard to battle the flames as they are up into the hills. But, of course, you have the valley where everyone lives so close to those hillsides. Now, with the prevailing south wind, which is fairly light in the overnight hours, thankfully, we are going to be pushing that smoke towards the valley, with this being the most stable part of the day. As we enter the morning hours for California, air quality is going to be a big concern, as well as the evacuations that are being called.
4: More than 40,000 people under evacuation orders and warnings. The cause of the fire under investigation.
3: At least 131 people are now known to have died in an outbreak of Ebola virus in Congo. One American there is infected. Jonathan Savage reports.
17: More than 500 cases are suspected so far. Ebola is a rare but dangerous disease that normally infects animals but can transfer to humans. Most cases in this outbreak are in the Democratic Republic of Congo, but at least two have been confirmed in Uganda. An American doctor in the DRC has fallen sick and is being taken to Germany for treatment. Missionary group Surge has named the American as Peter Stafford. The World Health Organization is calling the outbreak an international emergency. The Centers for Disease Control and Prevention says it's helping a small number of directly affected Americans leave the region.
4: Students pursuing short-term career and technical training programs will soon be able to use Pell Grants to help pay for the school. Education officials say the new workforce Pell Grant rule expands eligibility to programs tied to high-demand job fields. With states deciding which programs qualify, students can start applying for the funding starting July 1st.
3: X is introducing new limits for unverified accounts.
18: The social media platform will now restrict unverified users to 50 original posts and 200 replies per day. There's also a limit of sending 500 direct messages daily. The limits are being put in place to alleviate some of the strain behind the scenes of the site. X says the limits may be temporarily reduced when it experiences heavy site usage. I'm at Mattinson.
3: We are obviously gauging reaction almost 24 hours after a mass shooting at a mosque in the Claremont neighborhood of San Diego. We are learning the names of the victims in the security guard who is being credited with saving the lives of children at that mosque. We will have the very latest throughout the morning as we gauge reaction and really tackle the issue of violence at some of these places of worship. KOGO News Time, 6:47.
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8: Michael King struck out 9 over 7 scoreless to help the Padres shut out the Dodgers. 1-0 in the series opener at Petco Park. Padres now a half game ahead of the Dodgers for first in the NL West. NBA playoffs, Victor Wembanyama, 41 points, 24 boards, to help the Spurs beat the Thunder 122-115 in double overtime in Game 1 of the Western Conference Finals. I'm Ron Zamos.
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5: Right now we're looking at the southbound 15. We have a crash at Murrieta Hot Springs Road. Everything's on the right shoulder, so not blocking anything on you, but a little bit of slowing. Then you have stop and go, south 15 Winchester Road, down to Temecula Border Checkpoint. And a car broken down, south 15 Amir Mesa Boulevard. Looks like he's off on the right shoulder. John Monty, your next traffic update in 10 minutes.
4: We've got just beautiful conditions today. About 80 in the inland neighborhoods. Mid-70s at the coast, warmer for the mountains and the deserts. We're looking 80s in the mountains, 90s in the desert. I happened to check the forecast for this weekend for, I put in Borrego Springs, hot.
3: How hot are you talking about?
4: Well, 94.
3: That's not
4: too hot for me yet to go out and hike. I'm not doing it. But everywhere else, we're going to cool off for the weekend. I know. Maybe if I went 3 a.m. and tripped over rattlesnakes in the dark. You can expect a return of the marine layer everywhere else for the weekend. We're just going to be warmer through Wednesday, and then that May gray comes back. Right now, downtown San Diego, partly cloudy, 56. KOGO News Time, 6:51.
3: We are expecting an update from the investigation into the shooting at the mosque in Claremont, San Diego. We're going to have the very latest.

0: musical note for you. Madonna reached number one on the Billboard Hot 100 with her song Vogue.
1: In 2018.
2: I, Harry, take you, Meghan.
3: I, Harry, take you, Meghan.
2: To be my wife.
3: To be my wife.
1: Prince Harry, Meghan Markle.
2: I, Meghan, take you, Harry.
4: I, Meghan, take you, Harry.
2: To be my husband.
4: To be my husband.
2: I therefore proclaim that they are husband and wife.
1: And they were married at St. George's Chapel at Windsor Castle.
0: May 19th, also Devil Food Cake Day. And Memorial Day weekend is coming up. I cannot believe it's already this weekend.
1: Yeah, kind of the unofficial start of summer, but also a day to really honor our veterans here in San Diego. But if you are one of those who plan to enjoy maybe an outdoor barbecue because the weather's starting to get a little bit better, you should stock up now because apparently the week leading up to the holiday, beer sales often spike with nearly one-third of U.S. households buying beer. Memorial Day weekend is one of the busiest beer drinking periods of the U.S. of the year. And it's interesting.
0: Yeah. Well, maybe they were reading these signs while they were drinking beer. There's a list out this morning of bad translations. When people try to translate things into other languages, sometimes it just doesn't go well. You've seen these online before. Maybe you've seen a sign somewhere.
1: Yeah.
0: One outdoor sign in Asia said in English, "Dying right here is strictly prohibited." No dying allowed here. Outdoor sign in the wilderness came out this way in English. The future is dangerous. Don't go any further, please.
1: I love that. That's a t-shirt material right there.
0: How about this one? Yeah. A sign at a store said, "Video monitoring in progress. We prostitute shoplifters."
1: Oh, my
0: okay,
1: gosh.
0: Don't steal from that store because they're going to make you work. No. You're going to have to work it off.
1: It's hard out here for a pimp.
0: Yeah, and then one more. Notice that a bakery said, "Do not touch bread with hands. Please use your tongue."
1: So I imagine that, you know, that the original translation was, how do you say taste?
0: Yeah.
1: That's so funny. Dan Mitchens in Georgia's. He's taking a taste of the markets this morning. Good morning, Dan.
5: Hey, thanks. Good morning back at you. Good morning, everybody. Volunteers are going to fan out across San Diego County tomorrow, including some of us from iHeart, to collect donations for Ronald McDonald House Charity San Diego. This is the 17th annual Red Shoe Day. The charity provides free lodging and critical services to families with hospitalized children. Older Americans could get another way to make tax-free charitable donations from their retirement savings. This under a new bipartisan bill in Congress. It's called the Charity Parity Act, and the measure would allow so-called qualified charitable distributions, or QCDs, to be made from 401ks and similar workplace retirement plans. And the most annoying habit at work, according to a recent survey, oh, there are so many when you think about it. 88% of workers, though, say not cleaning up after yourself. May come as a surprise to some bosses, but it probably makes sense if you think about it. We'll be back with more coming up for you in 30 minutes. We'll talk to you then and anytime, anywhere on the iHeartRadio app. With your money news, I'm Dan Mitchell.
0: Two words. The refrigerator. I have to clean it here every like 3 months.
1: I've worked at a number of radio stations. It's always an issue.
0: I always seem to be the one that cleans the fridge. Why is that?
1: Because you're mom. You're the mom of the newsroom.
0: Kogo News Time 656.
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25: Good morning. This hour's top story. Fear grips a Claremont neighborhood after a deadly mosque attack left three dead and then two shooters who turn the gun on themselves. It's Tuesday, May 19th. I'm Brett Burkhardt.
26: I'm Veronica Carter. What type of security went into protecting the Islamic Center? And what could have been done better? You're listening to San Diego's Morning News.
27: Update for that 805 freeway, northbound and southbound 805 at Balboa Avenue. Those off-ramps have been reopened, so they're no longer closed on you. Also, Balboa Avenue remains open as well in both directions. Southbound 15, stop and go. Winchester Road, the Temecula border checkpoint. South 15 and Mira Mesa Boulevard, a car broken down. He made it over to the right shoulder. And if you're coming up from South Bay North 5, slow 54 to Main Division. John Monte, your next traffic update in 10 minutes.
26: We've got some sunshine for today. It's going to be warm through at least Wednesday. About 80 in the inland neighborhoods today. 70s at the coast. Warmer in the mountains and the deserts again today. It will be 80s in the mountains, 90s in the deserts. Cooler for the weekend, though. Expected return of that marine layer and May gray. Right now in Oceanside, it's 57. Downtown San Diego, cloudy and 57. 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
25: Our top story this hour, members of the Islamic Center of San Diego are speaking out after that deadly attack at a mosque in Claremont left the city's religious community numb and sent shockwaves around the nation.
28: There are five casualties, three members from that mosque, including a security guard, two individuals who were on staff killed, the gunmen, two gunmen take their own lives. Dr. Sarah, she attends this mosque.
1: It's a great tragedy for everyone. I just learned that the shooter was 17 years old. We're not even mad at the shooter. I'm personally not mad at the shooter. I'm just very, very shocked. And I wish everybody peace, and I hope that this is an opportunity for mutual understanding and to decrease hate.
28: And the other shooter, a 19-year-old, they were both found slumped over in a car. From the San Diego Islamic Center, I'm Phil Farrar, Kogo News.
26: Odai, who attends Bright Horizon Academy, which is part of the center, says students were trying to study when they heard a loud noise.
2: We thought it was just a tray smacking the ground, but it was actually gunshots, so we ran inside the closet. And then more gunshots came.
26: Odai says police and SWAT arrived minutes later, and the kids were told to go downstairs.
25: We're learning a little bit more about the shooters. It was a suicidal runaway who was one of the suspects in the shooting at the Islamic Center of San Diego. The younger suspect's mother actually called police 2 hours before the shooting at the mosque in Claremont, saying her son had run away, stolen her car and guns, and was dressed in camo. Police used license plate readers to try and track him and the other suspect down, getting a hit at the Fashion Valley Mall as a possible target, as well as Madison High School, before the shooting actually took place at the Islamic Center.
3: There was no specific threat to this center or any religious facility or any school or any mall in any way.
25: San Diego Police Chief Scott Wall says officers were still in the area with the suspect's mother when the call came in of the shooting at the Islamic Center. Three adults were killed, including a security guard. His name is Amin Abdullah, father of eight. And the two male teenage suspects, 17-year-old Kane Clark and 18-year-old Kayla Velasquez, killed themselves.
26: The mosque in Claremont has taken significant steps over the years to protect worshipers. 4 years ago, it installed bulletproof windows with money provided by the Department of Homeland Security. Center also added a wall around the playground, a perimeter fence, an armed guard at the entrance, and cameras in the playground.
25: In the meantime, tens of millions of dollars have been spent on bolstering safety and security at religious centers in San Diego and across California, for that matter. 3 years ago, Governor Newsom doubled funding that would increase police presence at places of worship. Much of the money is meant to reimburse the overtime costs for police who provide extra security. San Diego Police Department is one of more than two dozen local law enforcement agencies that have taken part in the Law Enforcement Mutual Aid Reimbursement Program.
26: The imam of the Islamic Center of San Diego, Taha Hussan, says members are in a state of mourning today.
4: Sending our prayers and standing in solidarity with all the families in our community here, and also the other mosques and all the places of worship in our beautiful city.
26: Not only the Muslim community, but Mayor Todd Gloria says houses of worship throughout the city will receive extra security.
25: Next on San Diego's Morning News, statistically, how safe is it to attend a weekly worship service? We're going to take a look at that as our coverage continues.
26: Kogo News Time 7:04.
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26: KOGO News Time 7:07 as we continue our coverage of the deadly Islamic Center shooting here in San Diego. There are increased police patrols at houses of worship this morning following Monday's attack.
7: San Diego County Sheriff's officials say deputies assisted San Diego police and other regional agencies during the response to an active shooter incident at the Islamic Center of San Diego in the Claremont area. Authorities say deputies are boosting patrols out of an abundance of caution while local, state, and federal agencies continue monitoring the situation. Officials say regional law enforcement agencies regularly train for active shooter incidents and remain united in protecting public safety. Chris Powers, KOGO News.
10: That mass shooting is raising new concerns about attacks on places of worship.
11: Police say two teenage suspects opened fire Monday at the Islamic Center of San Diego, killing three men before taking their own lives. This comes as the U.S. sees a string of similar attacks, including a 2025 church attack in Michigan that killed four people and a 2018 synagogue shooting in Pittsburgh that killed 11. Experts say worship services remain largely safe with global attendance in the billions each year and deaths from these attacks usually under a few hundred annually. But the investigation here is ongoing as the community looks for answers. I'm John Fink.
26: Sharp Memorial Hospital activated disaster procedures after that shooting. Sharp says they did take one person in with a non-firearm related injury. One woman who works nearby tells a reporting partner 10 News she's never seen activity like this.
12: It's been crazy. Of course, you're working right next to a hospital. You hear sirens, but it wasn't the normal sirens. Something's happened so close that you know they're probably going to be bringing them inside here.
26: Nurses and doctors were stationed outside the trauma bay with a shelf of medical supplies ready to take in patients.
10: In the meantime, a man from San Diego County is facing federal hate crime charges after being arrested and accused of attacking a Jewish man in Los Angeles. This attack happened actually in 2024 at a synagogue in Pico Robertson neighborhood of Los Angeles. 28-year-old Carlsbad resident Zaid Gatsatani was arrested on Monday.
13: Gatsatani allegedly approached the victim from behind and without warning or provocation, struck him in the face because of his actual or perceived race or religion.
10: U.S. Attorney General Harmeet Dillon there. Palestinian groups were protesting apparently the synagogue just 2 years ago, and protesters and prosecutors say the suspect posted pictures of his attack on Instagram.
26: Well, San Diego County has something the city of San Diego does not.
14: The $9.1 billion county spending plan represents a 6% increase over the current budget. According to a county statement, the proposal was shaped with input from the community, as well as the Board of Supervisors and subcommittees, to focus on maintaining core services. County leaders said the recommended budget is balanced and required difficult choices due to uncertain funding from the state and federal government. Michael Kastner, KOGO News.
10: 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Terror in San Diego.
16: Northern Indiana assailants, one with an automatic weapon, one with a shotgun. Two white males, white mask.
10: The latest on the shooting at the Islamic Center in Claremont of San Diego.
26: That's just ahead, but first, your real-time traffic and weather on the 10s.
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27: Right now, southbound and northbound 805, the off-ramps to Balboa Avenue have been reopened for your commuting pleasure, and Balboa Avenue itself remains free-flowing in both directions. Southbound 15, we got some stop-and-go, Winchester Road to Temecula Border Checkpoint. South 15 to Mira Mesa Boulevard, a car broken down. He's on the right shoulder. Crash on the West 8 before Crestwood. Looks like that's an overturn, and it's off on the center divide. Westbound 94 before the 15, a crash, also center divide. Did you know a billboard can save a baby's life? It's true. 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John Monty, next traffic update in 10 minutes.
10: John, thank you. In the middle of a steady weather pattern, we're beautiful morning around San Diego. Daytime highs right around 80 in the inland neighborhoods. We're going to be in the mid-70s at the coast. You earned it after living through the May gray, but the May gray is not taking a break in a couple of days here. Even warmer for the mountains today and the deserts, so highs will be in the 80s and 90s there. But this warming trend will take us all the way through Wednesday and then cooler for your weekend with the expected return of the marine layer. 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
26: We're continuing to cover that horrific shooting at the Islamic Center of San Diego. KOGO's Phil Farrar spoke with someone who lives near the mosque. This person says something wasn't right during the midday.
28: A neighbor who lives near the San Diego Islamic Center says he believes he heard gunshots.
8: Technically half a block, maybe about 200, 250 yards out. Heard what seemed like gunshots around 11:45-ish. I was upstairs in the house. One of my housemates was downstairs talking with a neighbor who was walking through the neighborhood. And then, yeah, heard a couple of bangs and was like, oh, is that gunshots? But then we heard the sirens and like, oh, something's bad.
28: And this neighbor believes that was the 17 and 19-year-old who took their lives after shooting three people at the mosque. From Claremont Mesa, Phil Farrar, KOGO News.
10: San Diego Police Chief Scott Wall, in the meantime, says officers had been looking for one of the suspects in the Islamic Center shooting for 2 hours before the attack.
3: At about 9:42 this morning, we received a call of a runaway juvenile. After speaking with the mom began to piece together bits and pieces of information over an extended period of time. The information that she was gathering and conveying to us began to elevate the threat level that we were perceiving with this information. She believed her son was suicidal, and she began to share information that several of her weapons were missing, her vehicle was missing, in addition to her son. She also said that her son was with a companion and that they were dressed in camo, and that is not consistent with what we would typically see from somebody that is suicidal. That began to trigger a larger threat assessment picture. Our threat management unit began to take the tips and leads that we had and utilize the technology we have available to us. Our license plate readers was at the top of that list. We noted that there were hits with the vehicle down in Fashion Valley. We dispatched officers into the area of the mall as a possible location that was a threat. We also gathered information that one of the individuals was associated in some form or fashion with Madison High School. We alerted the school police department, and we dispatched officers into the area of Madison High School. While we were gathering this information and we were trying to zero in on where these individuals were at, we received the call at approximately 11:43 that there was an active shooter at the Islamic Center.
10: The police chief says none of those locations, including the Islamic Center, was part of the threat. Three adults were killed, including a security guard, and the two male teenage suspects, 17-year-old Kane Clark and 18-year-old Caleb Velasquez, killed themselves. The FBI, in the meantime, is taking part in the investigation. FBI Director Kash Patel spoke about the incident.
9: We are not going to tolerate any acts of violence whatsoever, especially terrorist act of violence based on radical ideology and misplaced faith.
10: Patel says all of the Bureau's resources are being made available to assist local agents. The number of hate crimes targeting Muslims in the U.S. has risen in recent years. In fact, up to 18% in dozens of cities. This is according to California's Commission on the State of Hate. Last year, there were nearly 9,000 complaints filed. Social media posts targeting Muslims are also up for the year. Governor Newsom, though, has responded to Monday's shooting. KOGO's Mark Mayfield has that part of our coverage.
15: Newsom said in part on X, "Jennifer and I are horrified by today's violent attack at the Islamic Center of San Diego. California sends our deepest condolences to the families and communities impacted by today's shooting. Hate has no place in California, and we will not tolerate acts of terror or intimidation against communities of faith. Thanks to the brave law enforcement officers and first responders to the San Diego Muslim community, California stands with you." Mark Mayfield, KOGO News.
10: We invite you to stay with San Diego's Morning News. We understand that we could get an update on the investigation from San Diego Police possibly next hour. We'll be monitoring it for you, and we hope to bring it to you as it happens on San Diego's Morning News.
26: 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The latest recipient is Rise Up Industries, which supports former gang members who are returning to their lives after they've been incarcerated.
10: Here are some of the stories trending right now. Houses of worship throughout San Diego will receive extra security after three people were killed at the city's largest mosque yesterday.
26: Mosque leaders say they had previously taken steps to protect worshipers at the Islamic Center, which included installing bulletproof windows.
10: In the meantime, San Diego police and the FBI are looking at this attack as a hate crime.
26: Kogo News Time now, 7:17.
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26: 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I get no doubt. A big celebration this week for the Veterans Beer Club. It's the 10th anniversary, and it's being celebrated in Carlsbad Thursday evening.
10: Now, you may wonder what the Veterans Beer Club is. Sounds a lot of fun. But here to explain a little bit more is one of the co-founders, Phil Kendrow. Phil, thank you so much for joining us on San Diego's Morning News.
19: Hey, I always appreciate the time to talk with you all. Appreciate it.
10: It might be self-explanatory, but explain what Veterans Beer Club is.
19: You know, first of all, it is a very tongue-in-cheek name. Sometimes when I tell people, hey, I'm a co-founder of Veterans Beer Club, they kind of chuckle. But the mission is actually pretty serious. Its purpose is threefold. One is to assist transitioning service members and military spouses. Secondly, we translate our military service, community service, ensuring we continue leadership in a nonprofit, volunteer, civil service organizations. And three really is an important one, to continue a sense of camaraderie. That's one that we really noticed after starting this back 10 years ago, that we had people coming out of state just to kind of see their friends and share a beer and tell some stories and, you know, maybe look for some other opportunities as well.
26: So you were telling me that you need to kind of pre-register for this event, right?
19: Yeah. And so our event actually is going to be at Viasat headquarters in Carlsbad this Thursday, May 21st. Starting at 5 p.m., it really kicks off around 6:30 is when we have all the basically the celebration going on. And information can be found at vbcsandiego.org.
10: Phil, you're great. Thank you so much. Phil Kendrow is one of the founders of the Veterans Beer Club. All right.
26: Togo News Time now, 7:21.
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27: Taking a look at the westbound 8 before Crestwood, there's a crash, overturned vehicle. Everything is on the center divide. Westbound 94, we have a crash right before the 15. Left lane and center divider block. That's causing single-digit slowing from Federal Boulevard past that scene. That slowing continues, making your way into downtown. We've got northbound 5 still slowing 54 to Main Division. North 805 slowing from the 54 to about University Avenue. Households and businesses can recycle leftover paint at more than 800 drop-off sites in California. 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John Monte, next traffic update in 10 minutes.
10: All right, we are off to a sunny start for a change. Thank goodness. We're looking at a beautiful day around San Diego. Go ahead and bank it because the May gray is going to be returning toward the end of the 7-day forecast. All right, your daytime highs today, right around 80 in the inland neighborhoods, mid-70s of the coast. It's going to be even warmer for the mountains and deserts with highs in the 80s and 90s. And this warming trend will be with us at least through Wednesday, but cooler for the end of the week and into your weekend with the return of the marine layer. 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
26: All right. We are going to give you some tickets.
10: We do?
26: Right now. We're going to give you some tickets to the San Diego County Fair.
10: Fantastic.
26: A four pack right now. 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
10: 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Just a reminder, we are keeping an eye on the updated investigation into the mosque shooting in the Claremont neighborhood of San Diego. We understand that we could get an update on that investigation and whether it's still a crime scene. That comes your way next hour. We hope to bring it to you as it happens on San Diego's Morning News.
26: Hey, we want to talk about traveling too right now because it's Memorial Day weekend.
10: Wow.
26: 45 million Americans will be traveling.
10: Mm-hmm.
26: Where are they going?
10: Are they going to fly or are they driving?
26: They're doing both.
10: Okay.
26: When they're flying, they are going to Orlando, Seattle, New York, Vegas, Miami, San Francisco, Chicago, Denver, and Boston.
10: There's a discrepancy with that list.
26: Because San Diego's not on it.
10: Exactly.
26: Because you know why?
10: Why?
26: They heard about May Gray and June Gloom.
10: Although it's fun to see the tourists in shorts and a t-shirt walking up and down the waterfront on a May gray day.
26: Yeah.
10: And they're all huddled around the sweatshirt.
26: I thought it was going to be hot. Beach weather.
10: Exactly.
26: Also, if you want to go somewhere this year and you're looking for affordable destinations.
10: All right.
26: A new list is out that says Atlanta is number one on the list of the best budget-friendly travel destinations in the U.S. this summer.
10: Dare I ask what there is to do in Atlanta?
26: I have no idea. We were literally thinking, let's go to a state we haven't been to. My daughter and I were.
10: Oh.
26: And we thought, we haven't been to Georgia. And they're like, what are we going to do there? Maybe somebody knows. So let us know. Orlando's second. And by the way, Britney Spears' wealthy neighborhood came in dead last.
10: Britney Spears... What? Which neighborhood is that? Sorry.
26: You don't know where she lives? I thought you stalked her every week.
10: I know.
26: She lives in Thousand Oaks.
10: Oh, okay.
26: KOGO News Time 725. Let's check that money news.
10: That's right.
26: Dan Mitchinson. Good morning, Dan. Good
10: morning, Dan.
0: Hey, thanks, guys. Good morning. Good morning, everybody. You've probably heard of the 4% rule, which says you should plan to spend about 4% of your savings in the first year of retirement, and then spend the same amount adjusted for inflation every year after that. Now, that's been sort of a financial yardstick to go by for decades. But economists say that may have changed. The 4% rule has become the 4.7% rule. And money experts say that's because prices have changed, so has inflation, and how we spend our money on extras during retirement these days. Hey, speaking of numbers, if you work remotely, employment experts say you may want to try the 52-17 rule. That is, schedule 52 minutes of work followed by 17 minutes of rest to give your brain a break from constant output. You can adjust the ratio to work better for your schedule. And Trader Joe's sweet and sour gummy worms are making people running to the bathroom. And that's because the sugar-free treat contains 14 grams of fiber And that's about half the daily recommended amount, so you can imagine the effect that it is having on people. Just a heads up if you're going to Trader Joe's today. We'll be back with more coming up for you in 1/2 hour. We'll talk to you then with your money news. I'm Dan Mitchinson.
10: Dan, thank you. And just ahead on San Diego's Morning News, a manhunt who put himself between the shooters and the children at a San Diego mosque. He's being called a hero this morning after paying the ultimate price. It's coming up along with your real-time traffic and weather together.
26: And on a much lighter note, we want to say congratulations to George of San Diego picking up those tickets to the San Diego County Fair. We'll have some more for you tomorrow.
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26: Today, we need something lighter, don't we? We need something to take away from all the horrors of the world. Well, that would be Kelly. Kelly is such an adorable 12-year-old, 49-pound terrier mix, and just happens to be the iHeart Pet of the Week from Rancho Coastal Humane Society. So Kelly was taken to Rancho Coastal through friends of county animal shelters. She was adopted and spent 5 years in her new home, but her owner died, and Kelly was brought back. She's a shy sweetheart who needs a calm, predictable home. Kelly will do best with someone who can move her at a gentle pace and help her feel like she's safe. She is house trained. She loves cuddling and taking naps in the warm patch of sun she can find anywhere. $75 adoption fee for Kelly includes a medical exam, spay, up-to-date vaccinations, registered microchip, and a one-year license if her new home is in the jurisdiction of San Diego Humane Society. If her adopter is 60 years or older, the adoption fee is waived. 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
10: Good morning. This hour's top story. President Trump speaks out about the shooting at the San Diego Islamic Center. It's Monday, May 18th. I'm Brett Burkhart.
26: I'm Veronica Carter, security guard at the center, is being called a hero this morning. 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
27: For the 805 freeway, northbound and southbound, the off-ramps to Balboa Avenue have been reopened, and Balboa Avenue itself is also free-flowing. Westbound 94 before the 15, we have a crash left lane and center divide block. Single-digit slowing from Federal Boulevard. Past the scene, that slowing continues as you make your way into downtown. In East County, West Ada Crestwood, an overturned vehicle crash. Everything is on the center divide. North 5 still slowing, 54 to Main Division. 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John Monte, your next traffic update in 10 minutes.
10: We're looking at the Kogo weather cam, and it's showing a beautiful shot of Balboa Park this morning. It is basking in the glow of the sunshine, and it's going to be a steady pattern for the next few days. Daytime highs right around 80 in the inland neighborhoods today. We'll be in the mid-70s at the coast. Mountains and deserts, 80s and 90s. And this warming trim will be with us all the way through Wednesday. Cooler, though, for your weekend. Expected return of the marine layer is on the horizon. Kogo News Time, 7:32.
26: Deadly shooting at the Islamic Center of San Diego being investigated as a hate crime. President Trump says he was made aware of it shortly after it happened yesterday.
7: Terrible situation.
26: Authorities say two teen suspects opened fire at the city's largest mosque, killing three people, including a security guard.
10: SWAT officers, in the meantime, executed a search warrant on the street where one of the homes is of the suspected shooters of the Islamic Center believed to live. Ted and Marin Kalea tells reporting partner 10 News they have lived next door to the 17-year-old suspect and his family for nearly 20 years. They say were shocked by the news.
11: I have no idea right now what to think about it. I'm flabbergasted. You happen to say the neighbors, I said, what?
12: He would help you carry your groceries.
13: Oh, yeah, they always did that. They helped us a lot. They brought me a cake for my 80th birthday. They were good neighbors.
10: 17-year-old Kane Clark and 18-year-old Kayla Vasquez are suspected of opening fire at the mosque. They were found dead from self-inflicted gunshot wounds just a few blocks away.
26: Neighbors in San Diego's Claremont area say they're worried for everyone after that mass shooting.
14: Dr. Sarah Elfecki is a member of the Islamic Temple of San Diego. She says she fears things will get worse after yesterday's shooting if people aren't educated.
16: I want to combat hate speech. I want to combat Islamophobia. We need to talk about how we love our neighbors. Our mission is to serve the community.
14: The shootings come as Muslims prepare to celebrate the Hajj, the annual Islamic pilgrimage to Mecca, the holy city for Islam. If you can't afford to go, Dr. Elfecki says you are expected to do good deeds in the community. I'm Phil Farrar.
10: San Diego Mayor Todd Gloria says anyone who brings harm will be dealt with in a swift manner. He promised extra security for the faith-based community.
17: I want to assure San Diegans, in particular, our Muslim brothers and sisters, the San Diego Police Department will be guarding all of our local houses of worship with additional presence to assure your safety during this very, very tragic time.
10: The mayor praised the quick response by officers.
26: A celebration after a tragic shooting that left three people dead yesterday. That is next on San Diego's Morning News. 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
0: 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A polygamist from Utah and an L.A. 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
26: Kogo News Time 7:36. Younger of the two teenage suspects in the mosque shooting here in San Diego had been reported as a runaway just 2 hours before yesterday's attack. The suspect's mother called 911 before the shooting, saying her son had run away, had stolen her car and guns, and was dressed in camo. San Diego Police Chief Scott Wall says officers used license plate readers to try and track them, getting a hit at the Fashion Valley Mall as a possible target, as well as Madison High School before the shooting happened at the Islamic Center.
4: Officers were in the area, still talking with mom, trying to piece together where they might be, the locations that she felt that they would be at, and that was just a few blocks away. Those officers, once they heard what was happening at the Islamic Center, immediately dispatched themselves to the mosque.
26: Three adults were killed, including a security guard named Amin Abdullah, a father of eight. The two male teenage suspects, 17-year-old Kane Clark and 18-year-old Caleb Velasquez, killed themselves.
10: The congregation at the Islamic Center in San Diego is preparing to celebrate a holy day after the gunfire. The mosque's director, Imam Taha Hassan, says he prays for the victims' families, but says he is upset about the hatred by some of against the religion.
8: It is extremely outrageous to target a place of worship. People come to the Islamic Center to pray, to celebrate, to learn. Not only Muslims.
10: The imam says he's been assured the Islamic Center fellow mosques and other places of worship will be provided with beefed up security, which is the case here in San Diego County this morning. And by the way, we hope to get an update on the investigation into that shooting from San Diego police that could come your way this time next hour. We will hope to carry it live as it happens.
26: Well, massive brush fires are scorching California's Simi Valley. More from Christina Coleman.
9: A dangerously fast wind-driven fire is threatening neighborhoods and forced evacuations here in Southern California. The Sandy Fire broke out in the Simi Valley area near the Reagan Library. This area is about an hour away from the Palisades, where a deadly fire destroyed thousands of homes and claimed the lives of 12 people last year. When this fire, the Sandy Fire, more than 8,000 structures are in the evacuation area. And at least 500 firefighters are working to get this blaze under control. Multiple helicopters and air tankers have dropped water and fire retardant as crews work around the clock fighting flames fueled by these gusty winds.
26: It's burned nearly 1,400 acres so far.
10: A prison guard working the night Jeffrey Epstein died says the sex offender got special treatment behind bars. Tova Noel testified on Monday before the House Oversight and Government Reform Committee, which is investigating the Epstein case and his crimes. The Justice Department ruled Epstein committed suicide. Noelle believes she's the last person who saw him alive. Epstein reportedly got access to things other prisoners did not, such as a CPAP machine and extra bed linens.
26: Kogo News Time now, 7:39. President Trump says the U.S. is involved in serious discussions with Iran. Speaking from the White House, the president confirmed he has paused a military attack against Iran that was set for tomorrow after Middle Eastern leaders asked him for a delay. Trump said Iran and the U.S. have been close to deals before, but in his words, This is a little different.
10: And again, we are awaiting a possible update on the investigation into the shooting at the mosque in the Claremont neighborhood of San Diego. We will carry that as it happens on San Diego's Morning News.
26: But first, your real-time traffic and weather on the 10s.
1: Trouble spot right now is on the westbound 94, right before the 15. A motorcycle down there. Looks like the left lane and center divide are blocked, and you have single digit slowing from Federal Boulevard past the seam. That slowing continues as you make your way into downtown. Westbound 8, a little bit of slowing from the 125 through the La Mesa area. If you're out in East County, an overturned crash on the center divide, West 8 before Crestwood. Whether you're on the lake, on the river, or on the bay, when you hop on board for a day on the water, make sure everyone's on board with wearing a life jacket. Life jackets save lives. 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A message from California State Parks Division of Boating and Waterways. John Monte, next traffic update in 10 minutes.
10: As steady as we go. Daytime highs right around 80 in the inland neighborhoods. It's a gorgeous morning around San Diego with no marine layer, getting a little bit of a break for this May. Daytime highs in the mid-70s at the beaches, but we're going to be even warmer for the mountains and deserts. Highs 80s and 90s today. And this warming trend will be with us through tomorrow, but cooler for your weekend, the expected return of the marine layer. It's your holiday weekend as well. Cogo News Time, 741.
26: San Diego police and other law enforcement officers being commended for their response to the deadly shooting at the Islamic Center of San Diego. Here's what San Diego Police Chief Scott Wall said at one of the media briefings.
7: This is every community's worst nightmare. There is no further threat. Both suspects in this case are deceased. All of the kids are safe.
10: And now on the Cogo News Lifeline is Paul Capitelli with a local law enforcement career in Southern California. He also served as executive director of the California Commission on Peace Officers Standards and Training. Welcome back to San Diego's Morning News, Paul.
11: Hi, good morning. Thank you for having me.
10: I got the one headline that's sticking out for me is the mom who 2 hours before this attack knew something was up. Car missing. Her son leaves with camo. Her guns are missing. Tell us a little bit about the response, because it sounds like this could have been a lot worse had it not been for that mom talking to police about her concerns.
11: Yes, you're correct. I think the mom deserves a lot of praise here for having the courage to call the police, to let them know that her car was missing, the weapons were missing, the background on her son. Subsequent to that, everything that I've seen and heard, it looks like the police did a really good job of responding, putting the information out. They're using technology that's a lot of people don't know about. It's license plate reader technology. The company and the system is called Flock, FLOCK, as in flock of seagulls. It's been pretty controversial over the years because a lot of privacy groups think that it infringes too much upon their rights to privacy. But I can tell you as a law enforcement expert, it is one of the best systems that we've had that's come along in a long time. And the chief made reference to the fact that they were able to track the suspects using that system. And I think that has a lot to do with it.
26: Paul, let's talk about that mom some more. As a parent, as a law enforcement officer, she had to have known that her son was capable of something like this. It didn't just like one day, all of a sudden she said, oh, he might do something bad. There had to have been some signs leading up to this, don't you think?
11: I believe you're correct. To be fair, we don't know a lot about that particular boy or the other suspect that was with him just yet. And we may never know the information, especially now. If the FBI takes over the investigation, you may not have as much of a flow of information as you would if, say, the local law enforcement would take it over. But in my experience and having dealt with a lot of cases, I responded a lot of times to people's houses where they were concerned about their children because of their involvement with gangs or with drugs or, other types of radicalization. And so you are, I believe, correct. There were probably some signs here that he had been radicalized or had been involved. But we don't know that just yet. And I think we can speculate that that's probably the case. But I think we should just hold judgment on that until we find out more.
10: We are speaking with Paul Capitelli. He's a longtime law enforcement officer here in Southern California. He served as executive director of the California Commission on Peace Officer Standards and Training. And based on your experience, and based on what we know so far, is there anything you would use as an example of good police work? I mean, this was a real life training session, basically, for these officers. Is there a good example of the police work, or are the things you would have done a little bit differently?
11: Yeah, I think the response was very good. And I was watching the coverage live, and I was watching them enter the buildings. I was watching their tactics, at least what was visible from the air on the outside. And they were making their approach the way that I would expect them to make their approach at that time, given the information that they had. Those of us that have been around, we know that a lot of things changed after the Columbine attack back in the late 90s that led to a new protocol for response for active shooter. Previous to that, it used to be they would contain and they would wait for a SWAT team and they would go inside. Subsequent to that, and what we have now is where they suit up, they go inside as quickly as they can to neutralize the threat. I would offer that they probably, at the time they entered the building, they may have already had information that the suspects may have been located down the street. So I don't know if it was as much of a threat as, say, we've seen in other places where there's an actual shooter going from building to building and room to room. It doesn't appear that was the case here. I'm really curious about how the security guard and the other people were involved in the intervention. Hardening the target is the number one way that these places of worship have to prevent these types of attacks. Having armed security, having doors they can lock immediately and things of that nature, that's what it's going to take. But as far as the police response, I think the only thing I'd be critical of, I think they were pretty quick to call it a hate crime. They must have had some information. I'm not so sure that would have been my decision at that point. And the main reason is I think it's better in a community, if you're going to make that type of proclamation, that you have your contacts in your network get out in front of it to try to get the information out to people so that they don't just hear it suddenly as a shock coming out of the press conference. But other than that, I think the response was good. I think the police department has high praise. I think the system worked. And that's really what we want to see.
26: Unfortunately, we need that system to work because this just keeps happening. Paul, thank you so much for joining us.
10: Thank you, Paul.
11: My pleasure. Thank you. Have a great day.
26: That's Paul Capitelli, longtime law enforcement officer here in Southern California and a former executive director of the California Commission on Peace Officers Standards and Training.
10: We invite you to stay with San Diego's Morning News. We understand we could get an update on the investigation. Police are hinting that they may give the update to reporters. We hope to carry that as it happens next hour on San Diego's Morning News.
26: Cogo News time now, 7:48.
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16: What's shaking, fellow sports fans? It's Andy West. Let's take a look back on this day in sports history, May 19th. We'll start off today in 1974. The Philadelphia Flyers made NHL history by becoming the first expansion team to win the Stanley Cup, defeating the Boston Bruins. They'd win it again the following year, but have not won a cup since. Jumping ahead, today in 2008, Boston's John Lester shut down Kansas City 7-0 for the first no-hitter of the season. The 24-year-old lefty who survived cancer to pitch the World Series clincher for the Red Sox the previous fall allowed only two base runners by walk. And today in 2015, the NFL announces it's moving back extra point kicks. The owners approved the proposal to snap the ball from the 15-yard line to make them more challenging.
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1: Well, we had this crash on the westbound 94 before the 15. Left lane is still blocked and center divide. Speeds, however, are starting to pick up through the area. You've got stop and go from Waite Drive past the scene, and the slowing kind of continues making your way into downtown. Westbound 8 before Crestwood, overturn crash, center divide. West 8 before Greenfield, a newer crash, also center divide. One westbound 76 after Adams Drive. John Monty, your next traffic update in 10 minutes.
26: Thank you, John. So here's the deal for today. It's going to be nice.
10: Beautiful.
26: All right, we're done.
10: Pack a lunch day.
26: Yeah. About 80 inland, mid-70s at the coast. The desert's 90s, so maybe not so nice. 80s out in the mountains, and we'll see this warming trend through Wednesday. Little cooler for the weekend with the expected return of that marine layer and that thing called May Gray coming back. Right now in Chula Vista, 57, downtown San Diego, cloudy, 61, Cogo News Time, 751.
10: A wild wolf has entered Sequoia National Park in Central California for the first time in more than 100 years.
2: That's according to the California Wolf Foundation, which says it's the same wolf seen in Los Angeles County back in February. That also marked a wolf's first appearance in L.A. County in more than a century. The California Department of Fish and Wildlife's tracking system shows the wolf, known as BEY-03F, was recently in the eastern part of Sequoia National Park near Mount Pickering. The wolf was also previously recorded in a populated area of the Central Valley. I'm Daniel Martindale.
26: It's May 19th on this date, back in 1536. Can you say guillotine? Oh. Anne Boleyn, the second wife of England's King Henry VIII, was beheaded.

0: No, thanks.
1: I wish we could have the what they were trying to translate.
0: Exactly.
1: Yeah.
0: A sign on a gate said, private probably. No trespassing.
1: That's excellent.
0: Maybe they meant property. No trespassing. Yeah, I'm thinking so.
1: Private property.
0: A sign outside of a business said, close for revolution. Open soon. Maybe they meant revitalization.
1: Remodeling. Renovation. Sure.
0: Renovation. Okay, how about a sign outside of a pizza place?
1: Mm-hmm.
0: Fresh. Always delirious. You know, I've been delirious over pizza before.
1: I love this one.
0: Yeah.
1: The sign outside a store. Video monitoring in progress. We prostitute shoplifters.
0: That's my favorite one out of the whole thing. Yeah, sometimes you accidentally miss a word for a prostitute.
1: Yeah.
0: Did I ever tell you my favorite Amber story, my daughter?
1: No.
0: She's reading this book, and it's a lot about religion. Mm. It's about a little town in Utah where Mormons are the, you know, the main inhabitants.
1: Mm-hmm.
0: And she's reading about a little Catholic boy. And she comes up to me. She says, Mom, are we Mormon, Catholic, or prostitutes? I couldn't stop laughing. She finally got mad at me because she was like 7 or 8. I wouldn't answer because I couldn't. Finally, I went to her and said, that would be Protestant.
1: That is so great. That's a great story. Dan Minchinson is looking at the story that is your money life. Good morning, Dan.
2: Hey, thanks. Good morning back at you. Good morning, everybody. Volunteers are going to fan out across San Diego County tomorrow, including some of us from iHeart, to collect donations for Ronald McDonald House Charity San Diego. This is the 17th annual Red Shoe Day. The charity provides free lodging and critical services to families with hospitalized children. Older Americans could get another way to make tax-free charitable donations from their retirement savings. This under a new bipartisan bill in Congress. It's called the Charity Parity Act, and the measure would allow so-called qualified charitable distributions, or QCDs, to be made from 401ks and similar workplace retirement plans. And the most annoying habit at work, according to a recent survey, oh, there are so many when you think about it. 88% of workers, though, say not cleaning up after yourself. May come as a surprise to some bosses, but it probably makes sense if you think about it. We'll be back with more coming up for you in 30 minutes. We'll talk to you then and anytime, anywhere on the iHeartRadio app. With your money news, I'm Dan Minchinson.
0: Thank you, Dan. Just ahead on San Diego's Morning News, it's an all too common question. How could this happen? This is after this horrific shooting at the San Diego Islamic Center.
1: We will have the very latest. We hope to get an update from police. They are expected to update the investigation this morning, and we'll bring it to you as it happens right here on San Diego's Morning News.
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8: Good morning. This hour's top story. More police in the Claremont area this morning following an attack that left three people dead at an Islamic center of San Diego. It's Tuesday, May 19th. I'm Brett Burkhardt.
9: I'm Veronica Carter. Students tell us what they were doing when the first shots rang out. 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
10: Northbound and southbound 805, the off-ramps to Balboa Avenue have been reopened, and Balboa Avenue itself remains open as well. Westbound 94 before the 15, that crash left lane center divine, slowing from Wade Drive past the scene. Slowing continues in the downtown. West 8 at Crestwood, an overturned crash center divide. Another one overturned center divide West 8 before Greenfield. Crash on the westbound 76 before Adams, and a new one, north 125 at Spring Street. Stop and go from Hamishaw. John Monty, next traffic update in 10 minutes.
9: Thank you, John. It's going to be a nice day. About 80 in the inland neighborhoods, 70s at the coast, warmer in the mountains and the deserts. We're looking 80s and 90s. Warming trend will be with us through Wednesday. Cooler for the weekend. We are expecting that marine layer to come back, that May gray to come back. El Cajon, 59 right now, downtown San Diego. It's cloudy and it's 61. 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
8: We expect an update from San Diego Police sometime this morning, and we hope to bring that to you as it happens. This after the two gunmen went on a school shooting and an Islamic center shooting here in San Diego. Alex Hogan has more on the attack in the Claremont neighborhood.
11: Shots rang out at the center just before noon yesterday. Police responding in full force because they were already searching for one of the suspects. At the time, they were using license plate reading technology. The teen's mom had actually called police about 2 hours prior after seeing that some of her weapons were missing and finding a note from her teenage son. Law enforcement say the two teen suspects killed three people at the center before killing themselves a few blocks away in a vehicle in what appears to be self-inflicted gunshot wounds.
8: San Diego Mayor Todd Gloria says there will be increased police presence at all houses of worship around the city in the wake of the attack. Officers are investigating the shooting as a potential hate crime, with San Diego Police Chief Scott Wall saying the suspects engaged in generalized hate rhetoric.
9: And by the way, that security guard was one of the three people killed at the mosque, has been identified as Amin Abdullah, a father of eight. Members of the Islamic Center of San Diego speaking out after that deadly attack.
12: There are five casualties, three members from that mosque, including a security guard, two individuals who were on staff killed. The gunmen, two gunmen, take their own lives. Dr. Sarah, she attends this mosque.
13: It's a great tragedy for everyone. I just learned that the shooter was 17 years old. We're not even mad at the shooter. I'm personally not mad at the shooter. I'm just very, very shocked. And I wish everybody peace. And I hope that this is an opportunity for mutual understanding and to decrease hate.
12: And the other shooter, a 19-year-old, they were both found slumped over in a car. From the San Diego Islamic Center, I'm Phil Farrar, Kogo News.
8: In the meantime, more than $1.5 million has been raised for the family of that security guard, Amin Abdullah. The San Diego Mosque security guard described as heroic by San Diego police. Abdullah is a father of eight, as we've been telling you. He was shot and killed while shielding children and staff during the mass shooting at the Islamic Center in San Diego. The fundraiser was launched by the Council on American Islamic Relations, otherwise known as CARE. It writes, quote, he wasn't just a guard. He was the first face of that community to anyone who came through the door and the last line of defense when it mattered most. We're going to be speaking with the head of the local council on American Islamic relations coming up later this hour on San Diego's Morning News.
9: Odai, who was at the school inside the Islamic Center, says he heard gunshots and hid in the closet before he was led away.
14: A bunch of police came, SWAT, everybody came. Everyone got a bit scared. And then we went downstairs.
9: Security patrols are being increased at the mosque and other houses of worship following the attack.
8: In the meantime, Mayor Todd Gloria says the city of San Diego was shaken by the violence.
15: No one in our city should live in fear because of their identity, their faith, or their place of learning. I'm grateful to the San Diego Police Department, our San Diego Fire Rescue Department, and our partners at the local, state, and federal level, all of whom showed up here to help with this investigation and this response and help to bring this threat to an end.
8: The mayor says his heart is with every person affected by what he called a horrific tragedy.
9: The technology police used to track the two shooters who kill those people at the Islamic Center of San Diego.
8: That's next on San Diego's Morning News with Veronica and Brett. We are live on the iHeartRadio app.
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8: We have more on your Tuesday Morning News Watch. A suicidal runaway was one of the suspects in the shooting at the Islamic Center of San Diego. The younger suspect's mother called police 2 hours before the shooting at the mosque in Claremont, saying her son had run away and that he had stolen her car and guns and was dressed in camo. Police used license plate readers to try and track him and the other suspect down, getting a hit in the Fashion Valley Mall as a possible target, as well as Madison High School, before the shooting took place at the Islamic Center.
18: There was no specific threat to this center or any religious facility or any school or any mall in any way.
8: San Diego Police Chief Scott Wall says officers were still in the area with the suspect's mother when the call came in of the shooting at the Islamic Center. Three adults were killed, including a security guard, Amin Abdullah, father of eight, and the two male teenage suspects, 17-year-old Kane Clark and 18-year-old Kayla Vasquez, killed themselves.
9: Former Oceanside Mayor, City Council member, and police officer Jim Wood has died. He was 78. Wood is among the longest-serving mayors in the city's history. He served for 13 years before stepping down in 2017 because of health issues. Oceanside's current mayor, Esther Sanchez, made an announcement saying he left a lasting legacy, and Jim had a great way of making everyone feel like an old friend.
8: A fast-moving brush fire in Simi Valley is prompting mandatory evacuation orders. It's called the Sandy Fire. There's no containment. It's threatening entire neighborhoods. It's burned about 1,400 acres. Fire crews say it's spreading in part to strong 40-mile-per-hour wind gusts.
9: Elon Musk's lawsuit against OpenAI and Sam Altman is being tossed out. California jury found Musk waited too long to file the lawsuit. Musk had accused Altman of reneging on a promise to keep OpenAI nonprofit and that $38 million he donated was misused for commercial purposes. Altman claims he didn't make any kind of promises like that. Jury reached the verdict less than 2 hours after starting deliberations.
8: We're going to have the very latest on the investigation into the shooting in Claremont coming up.
20: Northern Air, you got assailants, one with an automatic weapon, one with a shotgun, two white males, black mask.
21: Too late now.
8: We were going to have the very latest. We're going to speak with the head of a local organization. It's called the Council on American Islamic Relations. We'll talk to the executive director coming up on San Diego's Morning News.
10: Right now, we're keeping an eye on that westbound 94 before the 15. Speeds are improving nicely there. That was a motorcycle down, and everything is on now on the right shoulder. So, again, speeds are improving. Still a little slow from College Avenue, and the slowing continues in the downtown. East County, overturned crash, West Ada Crestwood, Center Divide still being worked. One West Ada Greenfield Drive, Center Divide being worked. And one West 76 at Adams Avenue. Two-car crash, that's on the right shoulder. We have a new one South 5 at Aliso Creek, Center Divide. 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John Monty, your next traffic update in 10 minutes.
8: Well, this is a steady pattern that's going to stay with us at least through tomorrow. And as a result, we have a nice sunny start to your Tuesday. Daytime highs right around 80 in the inland neighborhoods. We're going to be in the mid-70s at the coast. Even warmer for the mountains and deserts with highs in the 80s and 90s. And this warming trend will be with us all the way through Wednesday. Cooler for your weekend, though. Expected return of the marine layer, the May gray, will be back towards the end of the week and into your Memorial Day weekend. 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
9: A horrifying crime in our beautiful city. Two teenagers allegedly opened fire while at the Islamic Center in San Diego late Monday morning. Three men killed. Police say the two gunmen then turned their weapons on themselves. Governor Newsom has responded to the shooting at the San Diego Islamic Center.
0: Newsom said in part on X, Jennifer and I are horrified by today's violent attack at the Islamic Center of San Diego. California sends our deepest condolences to the families and communities impacted by today's shooting. Hate has no place in California, and we will not tolerate acts of terror or intimidation against communities of faith. Thanks to the brave law enforcement officers and first responders to the San Diego Muslim community, California stands with you. Mark Mayfield, Cogo News.
8: Sharp Memorial Hospital actually activated disaster procedures after the mass shooting at the Islamic Center. Sharp says they did take one person in with a non-firearm-related injury. One woman who works nearby tells reporting partner 10 News she's never seen activity like this.
21: It's been crazy. Of course, you're working right next to a hospital. You hear sirens, but it wasn't the normal sirens. Something's happened so close that you know they're probably going to be bringing them inside here.
8: Nurses and doctors were stationed outside the trauma bay with a shelf of medical supplies ready to take in patients just in case.
9: A California woman accused of paying people to register to vote makes a plea deal. We have more from Lisa Brady.
22: The Justice Department says 64-year-old Brenda Lee Armstrong agrees to plead guilty after being charged with one felony count of paying another person to register to vote. Federal prosecutors say she solicited signatures for ballot initiatives, often paying people $2 to $3, including in the Skid Row section of downtown L.A., known for its homeless population, sometimes giving people her former L.A. address to list on registration forms. The plea agreement says Armstrong also received payment for each registered voter's signature, working for about 20 years as a petition circulator. The Justice Department says false registrations undermine Americans' faith in elections.
8: If convicted at trial, Armstrong could face up to 5 years in federal prison.
9: Also this morning, President Trump halting a potential attack against Iran for at least a couple of days. Jeff Paul reports from Dubai.
23: A few days ago, there was a drone attack at a nearby nuclear power plant. And since then, there's just been this growing level of anxiety that the war could once again restart. Well, President Trump putting those concerns to ease, at least for now.
24: I was asked by Saudi Arabia, Qatar, UAE, and some others if we could put it off for 2 or 3 days, a short period of time, because they think that they are getting very close to making a deal.
23: President Trump says serious negotiations are now taking place. In fact, Qatar's foreign ministry spokesperson said that communication is ongoing between leaders in the region and with, quote, conflict parties to prevent a return to escalation.
8: President Trump claims he won't let Iran get a nuclear weapon, even as Iranian officials have rejected the Trump administration's proposed limits on their nuclear program.
9: Also today, President Trump says he's worried about Ebola.
25: His comments at the White House Monday came after an American tested positive for the virus in the Democratic Republic of the Congo.
24: I'm concerned about everything, but certainly am. I think that, it's been confined right now to Africa, but it's something that has had a breakout.
25: The World Health Organization has declared the current outbreak in the DRC and Uganda a public health emergency. The American and six others are being taken to Germany for observation. I'm Tammy Trujillo.
8: The Justice Department has announced a $1.8 billion fund to compensate those they say were targets of the Biden administration. Mark Mayfield fills us in.
0: On Monday, President Trump told reporters he approves of the fund.
24: People that were weaponized and really treated brutally by a system that was so corrupt, with corrupt people running it, and they're getting reimbursed for their legal fees and the other things that they had to suffer.
0: The anti-weaponization fund comes just after President Trump dropped his lawsuit against the IRS that demanded at least $10 billion connected with the search of his home in Palm Beach, Florida. The DOJ says they created a systematic process to hear and redress claims of others who suffered weaponization and lawfare. The fund also gives those pardoned related to the January the 6th Capitol riot a way to get payouts for what they say was government overreach. I'm Mark Mayfield.
9: Cogo has 13 chances to win $1,000 every weekday with a grand in your hand contest. All you have to do to get a tank of gas or $1,000, whichever comes first, is listen for the national keyword. 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Actually, I filled up for $5.77 a gallon yesterday. I was pretty excited.
8: Oh, you'll have to share the secret. Yeah. Where is that?
9: It's way south of here.
8: Okay.
9: All right. 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
8: All right, here are some of the stories trending right now. The attack at the city's largest mosque that left three dead being investigated as a hate crime.
9: Mosque leaders say they had previously taken steps to protect worshipers at the Islamic Center of San Diego, which included installing bulletproof windows.
8: In the meantime, the center has established a support fund for people and families impacted by the shooting.
9: Traffic and weather just ahead on San Diego's Morning News, live on the iHeartRadio app.
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8: News in your neighborhood on San Diego's Morning News, and it takes us to Lemon Grove this time around because Lemon Grove is getting a makeover. The city is asking neighbors for their ideas to redevelop the downtown Village District. It's an effort to revive original plans that never went anywhere back in 2018, just a lot of pushback. But the plan is being revised, and it would quadruple the size of the downtown area. It would stretch along Broadway between Massachusetts Avenue to Washington Street and between the 94 and Central Avenue in Lemon Grove. Leaders in Lemon Grove say it would create a new transit station to streamline traffic flow and create more pedestrian-friendly downtown atmosphere. Still ahead on San Diego's Morning News, we're going to go in-depth on the shooting that took place at the mosque in Claremont in San Diego in just a moment. But right now we have traffic and weather together on the 10s.
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10: That 805 freeway northbound, southbound off ramps to Balboa Avenue have been reopened, and Balboa Avenue itself is free flow. In the East County, West 8 of Crestwood, that overturned crash, center divine, 1 West 94 before the 15. Starting to clear, they got everything moved over to the right shoulder. Speeds are picking up nicely through that area. 2 car crash West 76 at Adams Drive, and 1 North 125 at Spring Street. 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
9: We've got a beautiful day today, 80 in the inland neighborhoods, mid-70s at the coast, even warmer in the mountains of the desert, highs in the 80s and the 90s. Warming trend will be with us through Wednesday. For the weekend, though, a little bit different. It's Memorial Day weekend, and that marine layer is coming back, so that'll bring down the temps just a little bit. May see some of that May gray again for the weekend. Del Mar 62, downtown San Diego. It's cloudy at 63. Cogo News Time 8:21.
8: A horrifying crime in our beautiful city. Two teenagers allegedly opened fire while at the Islamic Center in San Diego late Monday morning in Claremont. Three men were killed, and police say the two teen gunmen then turned the weapons on themselves.
9: Tazeen Nizam, Executive Director of the Council on American Islamic Relations in San Diego, joins us now on the Cogo News Live Line. Thank you for being with us. And I know this can't be easy for you because you guys have to be just terrified, horrified, all kinds of adjectives to describe how you're feeling this morning.
5: Thanks for having us.
9: So let's talk a little bit about how the community is reacting from this, because it is being called a hate crime. Unfortunately, this is something that you are familiar with.
5: Absolutely. So, yes, this is being termed and investigated by the police department as a hate crime, which it was on its face. We have been facing increased amount of Islamophobic rhetoric, increased hate crimes and hate incidences in our community for the past so many years, but especially in the last 2.5 years, we have seen a high number of these incidences.
8: To what do you attribute the increase in these incidents?
5: There has been a growing number in Islamophobic rhetoric and anti-Muslim and anti-Arab rhetoric that we are facing across the country and in San Diego as well. And a lot of this is coming from that. People dehumanize the Muslim community. People dehumanize our values in the community, how we are part and parcel of the city and we are part of the fabric of this nation. People dismiss all of that and dehumanize us, and it's easy for them to victimize us.
9: You know, my kids used to ask me about this. We had deep discussions about things like this, and I would tell them, as far as I can see, there are two reasons people hate each other, and that if they are different from each other, and that's fear and ignorance. Would you say that's accurate?
5: Absolutely. Our community doesn't reach out to each other. We don't reach out to people across political divides, fundamental divides, and we ignore our differences, accept our similarities. We go ahead and demonize people just because they're different than us. And this leads to a lot of hate and bigotry, and then eventually leading to crimes as such.
8: We're speaking with Tazeen Nizam, Executive Director of the Council on America Islamic Relations. Tell us the importance of having the Islamic Center here in San Diego, especially after the tragedy yesterday. It seems as though that's really a heart of the Islamic community here in San Diego.
5: Absolutely. So the Islamic Center of San Diego is the largest mosque in San Diego County, but it's not just a mosque for Muslim community goers. We have been open to communities across the county, across all different spectrums. We invite community members to come learn about Islam, about the Muslim community. We invite allies. We always have conversations in that space. It is not just a place of prayer, but congregation, about love, learning. The Imam of the Islamic Center has been instrumental in social justice projects across the county and has been an ally to a lot of communities and has invited all our allies into that space to learn and bond with the Muslim community. So this is not just a place for the Muslim community, it's for the entire community. This has been a place of welcome and love.
9: I don't know if you know the security guard who was killed personally, Amin Abdullah. Maybe if you don't, you've heard about him. Can you talk to us a little bit about him?
5: Anybody who came to the Islamic Center even once knew Brother Amin. He was a shining star. He stood there Monday through Friday at the front door and welcoming community members, welcoming the students from the school that is attached to the Islamic Center, and anyone that came. He was a shining star and he is a hero and a martyr today. So we had, at our office, and personally myself, we had very good relations with him. He was always jovial. He was funny. He was engaging. He was just a very loving person.
8: Yeah, and a father of eight.
5: Father of eight.
8: Yeah. How can people help?
5: We ask our larger community to stand in solidarity, help us heal through this, help us pass all of this stuff. But also one more thing that we have a big ask for is for community to learn about the Muslim community in San Diego, learn about Islam, learn about Muslims across, how we are just regular people. We just want to put a roof over our head and send our kids to school. That's all we're doing. We are not out to get anybody. We are not imposing Sharia law on anybody. We are just your neighbors. Come and learn about us. Come and accept us into your way of life. We are willing and welcoming all the time. So please stop dehumanizing us and attacking us. Let's be a community. Let's be friends. Let's be neighbors.
9: That's a perfect statement. Tahin Nizam, thank you so much for joining us this morning.
5: Thank you for having me.
9: All right. That is the Executive Director of the Council on American Islamic Relations in San Diego. We're continuing to cover this for you. And as a matter of fact, we're waiting to see if the city is going to hold a press event. We will bring it to you live here on COGO if that does happen.
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8: Good morning. This hour's top story, answering the question of why a mosque was targeted in San Diego. It's Tuesday, May 19th. I'm Brett Burkhardt.
9: I'm Veronica Carter. That is the question being asked this morning after three people were killed along with two gunmen at the Islamic Center of San Diego. You are listening to San Diego's Morning News live from the Semper Home Studios.
10: If you're just tuning in with us, the northbound, southbound 805 off-ramps to Balboa have been reopened. Balboa Avenue itself is free flow. Crash westbound 94 before the 15. That's getting into the final clearing. We have that overturned SUV west 8 at Crestwood. Everything on the center divide. Westbound 76 at Adams Drive. Two-car crash. One north 125 at Spring Street. Looks like everything is now on the right shoulder. Speeds are better. 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John Monty, your next traffic in 10 minutes.
8: What a beautiful morning. If you haven't left already, go ahead and pack a lunch and bring it outdoors today because we're looking at daytime highs in the mid-70s of the coast. We'll be right around 80 in the inland neighborhood, warmer for the mountains and deserts, 80s and 90s. It's a warming trend that will be with us at least through tomorrow and then cooler as we head toward the weekend. So I think Wednesday is the peak of the temperatures. And then the marine layer makes a grand return. May gray is not going away. Cogo News Time, 8:32.
9: There are increased police patrols at houses of worship this morning following Monday's deadly shooting.
11: San Diego County Sheriff's officials say deputies assisted San Diego police and other regional agencies during the response to an active shooter incident at the Islamic Center of San Diego in the Claremont area. Authorities say deputies are boosting patrols out of an abundance of caution while local, state, and federal agencies continue monitoring the situation. Officials say regional law enforcement agencies regularly train for active shooter incidents and remain united in protecting public safety. Chris Powers, Cogo News.
8: San Diego police and other agencies moved in fast at the Islamic Center in Claremont, where the three people were killed. A former state training leader, Paul Capitelli, tells San Diego's Morning News that kind of coordination comes from years of preparation across local and federal teams. And part of the credit goes to one of the suspects' mothers.
16: I think the mom really deserves a lot of praise here for having the courage to call the police to let them know that her car was missing, the weapons were missing, the background on her son.
8: He says the response likely helped limit the damage in the investigation into what led to the attack continues. We hope to hear an update from police later today. We will carry that for you or monitor it for you on San Diego's Morning News.
9: The mosque in Claremont has taken significant steps over the years to protect worship. Four years ago, it installed bulletproof windows with money provided by the Department of Homeland Security. The center also added a wall around the playground, a perimeter fence, an armed guard at the entrance, and cameras in the playground.
8: A little bit more on the mom who really helped out. Police had been looking for the teenage suspects, the 17 and 18-year-old, for 2 hours before the shooting at the center. Police Chief Scott Wall here in San Diego.
17: Mom believed that her son was suicidal, but the additional bits of information led us to believe that there was a bigger threat picture here that we needed to consider. One person that's suicidal is not going to take three weapons from a location. Those little bits of information were significant and important that triggered a much bigger threat assessment that began to bring additional investigators in to utilize the technology that we have available to try to get out in front of what we feared would be coming.
8: Police used license plate readers to try and track him and the other suspect, getting a hit at the Fashion Valley Mall as a possible target, as well as Madison High School before the shooting actually started at the Islamic Center. But three adults were killed, including a security guard. Both teenage suspects turned the guns on themselves.
9: We are looking at the statistics and how safe it is to attend a weekly worship service. We're going to look at that as our coverage continues.
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23: Our coverage of the mass shooting at the mosque in Claremont continues on San Diego's morning news. Three people shot and killed. And now the neighbors in that Claremont neighborhood are reacting to the violence. A-Rod Raskagran lives down the street. His family was sheltering in their home, worried an active shooter was on the loose. He spoke with reporting partner 10 News after learning about the first victim's death.
24: It's just sad that someone died today. It's very sad, especially in the mosque. They didn't do anything at all. They do not deserve that. And I just feel so, like, bad.
23: One of those killed in the shooting was a security guard, Amin Abdullah, father of eight.
9: We have more information about that and new concerns about attacks on places of worship.
25: Police say two teenage suspects opened fire Monday at the Islamic Center of San Diego, killing three men before taking their own lives. This comes as the U.S. sees a string of similar attacks, including a 2025 church attack in Michigan that killed four people and a 2018 synagogue shooting in Pittsburgh that killed 11. Experts say worship services remain largely safe, with global attendance in the billions each year and deaths from these attacks usually under a few hundred annually. But the investigation here is ongoing as the community looks for answers. I'm John Fink.
23: Odai, who attends Bright Horizon Academy, which is part of that center, says students were trying to study when they heard the loud noises.
28: We thought it was just a tray smacking the ground, but it was actually gunshots, so we ran inside the closet, and then more gunshots came.
23: Odai says police and SWAT teams arrived minutes later and the kids were told to go downstairs.
9: Well, more than $1.5 million has now been raised for the family of Amin Abdullah, the San Diego mosque security guard described as a hero by San Diego police. Abdullah, a father of eight, was shot and killed while shielding children and staff during the mass shooting at the Islamic Center yesterday. Fundraiser was launched by the Council on American Islamic Relations. It writes, he wasn't just a guard. He was the first face of the community to anyone who came through the door and the last line of defense when it mattered most.
23: KOGO News Time 840. San Diego's Jewish community is reaching out to those at the Islamic Center.
9: It's just ahead, but first, a look at your real-time traffic and weather on the 10s.
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10: Once again, northbound, southbound 805, the off-ramps to Balboa Avenue have been reopened. Balboa Avenue flowing clearly. Westbound 94, before that 15, that crash finally cleared up. Westbound 8, the overturn on the center divide near Crestwood. And they're just about done with the one west 76 at Adams. Still working the one north 125 at Spring Street. One south 5 at Aliso Creek, center divide. 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John Monty, your next traffic update in 10 minutes.
23: All right, we're in the middle of a steady weather pattern. Daytime highs in the mid-70s at the beaches, 80s in the inland neighborhoods, even warmer for the mountains and deserts, say 80s and 90s. It's a warming trend that's going to be with us at least through tomorrow. Cooler, though, for your holiday weekend. Expect a return of the marine layer. KOGO News Time, 841.
9: Well, this deadly attack that happened yesterday at the Islamic Center of San Diego that left three people inside the mosque dead and the two gunmen, the suspected gunmen, dead too. And it's affected people of all faiths. Back in 2019 here in San Diego, One person was killed, three others injured, when a gunman opened fire at a Jewish synagogue in Poway.
23: On the Cocoa News Live line is Sarah Brown, the regional director of the American Jewish Committee. Sarah, thank you so much for joining us on San Diego Morning News. We know this is a tough morning for the religious community.
6: Thank you, Veronica and Brett, for having me and for your steady coverage of this awful, awful tragedy.
23: Really is awful. And I say that on purpose, the religious community, because it really is a community. It doesn't matter the denomination, does it?
6: No, it doesn't. And no person should have to live in fear entering their house of worship. We should all be able to enter our spaces of prayer, our holy spaces of prayer, without fear of attack.
9: Are you absolutely just sick of this?
6: There's a certain amount of exhaustion that comes with this, to be perfectly honest. But at the same time, it's not the time to sit back on our laurels or to give up. We have to stand in solidarity with the Muslim community in the wake of this attack, this horrific shooting. We have to lift up our brothers and sisters across the community. And we also have to turn inward and reassure our own community at the same time. And for that, I'm so grateful to the San Diego Police Department, to the mayor's office, to the elected officials who've been reaching out and reassuring us, sharing information, and making sure that all of our spaces of worship are protected at this time.
23: Sharing information is a key to this as well. And I'm wondering, are you seeing a higher police presence in the Jewish community?
6: Yep.
23: Okay.
6: Yes, unfortunately, we are. We're grateful for it, but we also hate that it has to happen.
23: Right.
6: And we understand that they have increased patrols across San Diego at all religious institutions. So that would include many of the mosques that need it as well right now.
9: We're talking to Sarah Brown, Regional Director of the American Jewish Committee. Have you reached out to the mosque? And if, you know, what message are you giving them this morning?
6: Yes, of course. We reached out directly to share our condolences and tell them that no one should have to experience this kind of horrific attack and this kind of hatred. We also issued a broader statement across our community, so that went out through our AJC Global statements. And at the same time, we're reaching out person to person with Muslim partners across San Diego and beyond, and we've been hearing from them as well. And so we're all trying to stand in solidarity in this moment of grief and tragedy. And also, speak out to our elected officials. You know, at the state level, we have been advocating for $100 million for nonprofit security grants to protect institutions just like the Islamic Center of San Diego. And at the federal level, we're asking for increased funding for nonprofit security grants. And those protect everyone within the nonprofit community, places of worship, but also other institutions that are affiliated with different faiths and qualify as nonprofits. And so in this moment, there is I'm grateful for the solidarity. I'm grateful for the outreach. I'm grateful to be able to do my part. And we're lobbying and advocating for a change because, unfortunately, right now in this moment, we need it.
23: You mentioned solidarity and you mentioned going to lawmakers and asking for more security funding. And I thought the state of California has actually beefed up security funding when it comes to religious organizations and places of worship. Is that the case?
6: Gratefully, they have in the past.
23: Okay.
6: They have. And the most recent iteration of the governor's budget does include $40 million of funding for nonprofit security grants. The unfortunate reality is that that's not enough. And so we're asking for increased funding. It's a challenging time, and we understand that there's a lot that's unfortunately goes into the budget-making process. But we feel like being able to strengthen our religious institutions and our 501c3 nonprofits is extremely important right now, and unfortunately, this is evidence of that.
9: We could continue to protect ourselves and spend more money, you know, on security systems, or we could just change human behavior. Do you ever see that that might happen?
6: Oh, goodness. From your mouth to God's ears, as we say, I think it's a yes and. I think that we need to take the necessary steps right now to make sure our community is safe. That's all of San Diego's faith-based community and beyond. And we need to be changing human behavior, and that's person to person. That's that outreach that the Jewish community and leadership has been doing to the Muslim community here in San Diego and beyond. That needs to continue, and that change needs to happen. You know, we always say think globally, act locally. It needs to happen beyond our community, but here at home, person to person, that's how it starts.
23: Sarah, thanks for what you're doing. And please know that our thoughts, and I know listeners would agree, that our thoughts are with you and all the other religious organizations around San Diego.
6: We're so grateful. Thank you, Veronica. Thank you, Brett.
23: Yeah, thank you. Sarah Brown, the Regional Director of the American Jewish Committee.
9: Kilgo News Time now, 8:46. If you have something to say, there's plenty to talk about every single day.
23: That's true.
9: Just hit the red talkback mic on the iHeartRadio app. It's the fastest way to get your voice on the air. Talk about whatever you need to. Sometimes it's fun stuff. Sometimes it's serious stuff. Mm-hmm. Sometimes you're trying to win stuff.
23: It's real. Radio is really the first social media.
9: We were here before they were here.
23: They were here. And
9: darn it.
23: And that's what you do. You can talk back to us to us.
9: You've got to get the app first in order to do that. Modern technology. 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
23: We like to consider it a town hall every day here. Some of the stories trending right now. We've been telling you the extra security at houses of worship around San Diego. Mosque leaders say they had previously taken steps to protect worshipers at the Islamic Center of San Diego.
9: More than $1.5 million has been raised for the family of the San Diego Mosque security guard who was killed trying to save kids during that shooting.
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13: In the history of cinema, few films have been as successful as The Godfather. Francis Ford Coppola's gangster epic set a new standard, not just for movies about the mafia, but for movies in general. Although, if you talk to the people who made it, The Godfather's prospects for success were far from assured. In fact, before its release, they were pretty bleak.
14: And they said, we're finished. This is over. The movie's not going to work. 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It's a disaster.
13: Then Leave the Gun, Take the Cannoli. My co-host Mark Seal and I strip back the varnish of movie history and talk to never-before-heard-from sources to get at what really made the process so arduous. Leave the Gun, Take the Cannoli is based on my co-host Mark's best-selling book of the same title. And on this show, we call upon his years of research to help unpack the story behind The Godfather's birth from start to finish. 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Leave the Gun, Take the Cannoli features new and archival interviews with Francis Ford Coppola.
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10: Keep in mind, northbound, southbound 805, the off-ramps to Balboa have been reopened, and Balboa Avenue is open as well. East County, overturn crash, center divide, west 8 at Crestwood. West 76 at Adams Drive, earlier two-car crash, right shoulder. We have a north 125 at Spring Street. Gang reports of a crash, west 8 at Mission Center. We've also heard it's eastbound 8 at Mission Center. Just be careful through the area. John Monte, your next traffic update in 10 minutes.
23: It's a mild, steady weather pattern with daytime highs right around 80 in the inland neighborhoods, mid-70s at the coast, even warmer for the mountains and deserts, so 80s and 90s there. The warming trend will be with us all the way through tomorrow and then cooler for your weekend. In fact, it'll gradually cool down every day until Friday. And then Memorial Day weekend is looking nice once the marine layer burns off in the morning. KOGO News Time, 8:51.
9: X is introducing new limits for unverified accounts.
1: The social media platform will now restrict unverified users to 50 original posts and 200 replies per day. There's also a limit of sending 500 direct messages daily. The limits are being put in place to alleviate some of the strain behind the scenes of the site. X says the limits may be temporarily reduced when it experiences heavy site usage. I'm at Mattinson.
23: It's May 19th. Good morning. You're with Veronica and Brett, and on this day back in 1962.
5: Happy birthday, Mr. President. Happy birthday.
23: Marilyn Monroe sang a song.

0: different. Researchers found that each participant experienced less tension, anger, and confusion for about 75 minutes afterward.
1: Yeah, so the basic science for simple folks is that run kicks off your endorphins.
0: There you go.
1: Your endorphins make you feel better for a while, but eventually your endorphins just say, come on, move again, buddy. Get off the couch. And if you don't, then you're going to go back to feeling,
0: drop and give me 20.
1: Yeah, exactly.
0: Or 20 bucks, as Dan Mitchinson would like. Good morning, Dan.
2: Thanks, guys. Good morning. Meta is telling its U.S. employees to work from home tomorrow, the day it plans to lay off 10% of its workforce. Disney's been hit with a class action lawsuit over facial recognition technology at its California theme parks. And that technology was put into place at Disneyland or Disney California Adventure entrances last month. The lawsuit argues Disney does not adequately disclose the use of their biometric collection. President Trump will swear in Kevin Warsh as Federal Reserve Chairman on Friday, and the market has been down for much of the morning. Bond market adding a new wrinkle to the bull market. 30-year Treasury yield hit the highest level we've seen in 19 years this morning, along with inflation. That is not necessarily good news. Updates for you throughout the day here on KOGO, anytime on the iHeartRadio app. Have a great morning, and after what's happened here in San Diego in the last 24 hours, be kind to one another. We'll see you back here at 5 tomorrow with your money news. I'm Dan Mitchinson.
0: That is the perfect way to
1: end. Wouldn't it be that nice if it was that simple?
0: Yeah.
1: If you said kindness matters.
0: Be kind to each other.
1: There's actually, I think it's in Carlsbad, right south of the city on the 805, there's a big kindness matters sign. Maybe it's north of the city. I don't know.
0: Yeah, I've seen that sign.
1: It's too
0: actually.
1: Bad people don't actually listen to it.
0: I know. Well, after a while, it just, you get numb to messages like that. And unfortunately, with these tragedies, gosh, you get numb. And that says a lot about where we're at as a society.
1: Tomorrow morning, we will have more on this shooting. Exactly. We have some better stuff, hopefully, too, not just all tragedy. And we have tickets to give you to the fair, the San Diego County Fair. That's tomorrow morning right here on KOGO.
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10: Mosque shooting update. I'm John Fink in the Kogo News Center. A suicidal runaway was one of the suspects in the shooting at the Islamic Center of San Diego. The younger suspect's mother called police 2 hours before the shooting at the mosque in Claremont, saying her son had run away, that he had stolen her car and guns and was dressed in camo. Police used license plate readers to try and track him and the other suspect down, getting a hit at the Fashion Valley Mall as a possible target, as well as Madison High School, before the shooting took place at the Islamic Center.
11: There was no specific threat to this center or any religious facility or any school or any mall in any way.
10: San Diego Police Chief Scott Walls says officers were still in the area with the suspect's mother when the call came in of the shooting at the Islamic Center. Three adults were killed, including a security guard, Amin Abdullah, a father of eight. And the two male teenage suspects, 17-year-old Kane Clark and 18-year-old Caleb Velasquez, killed themselves. Massive brush fires scorched almost 1,400 acres of land in California's Simi Valley. Christina Coleman with the latest.
12: A dangerously fast wind-driven fire is threatening neighborhoods and forced evacuations here in Southern California. The Sandy Fire broke out in the Simi Valley area near the Reagan Library. This area is about an hour away from the Palisades, where a deadly fire destroyed thousands of homes and claimed the lives of 12 people last year. When this fire, the Sandy Fire, more than 8,000 structures are in the evacuation area, and at least 500 firefighters are working to get this blaze under control. Multiple helicopters and air tankers have dropped water and fire retardant as crews work around the clock fighting flames fueled by these gusty winds.
10: And hundreds of thousands of Californians have already voted ahead of the June 2nd primary. Tammy Trujillo has details.
13: This year, among early voters, there's a big increase in Republican ballots compared to the last governor's race. According to the research firm Political Data, out of just over 900,000 ballots returned, 37% are from Republicans, which is an 11% increase from the 2022 midterms. Meanwhile, only 41% came from Democrats, which is 13 points lower than 4 years ago. Most ballots have come from voters aged 65 and older, while turnout among 18 to 34-year-olds is low at just 10%. I'm Tammy Trujillo.
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17: It's 94, the King Freeway before the 805 accident. Center Divine, you're slow Euclid into downtown. North 15 at the 56, car fire reported off to the right shoulder. West 8 crash Mission Center, right shoulder. 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
10: Coco's updated San Diego weather. Rain and clouds are kind of breaking up today. We're going to see them kind of get rid of out of here at about 10 o'clock. Daytime highs around 80 in the inland neighborhoods, mid-70s at the coast. Even warmer for the mountains and deserts with highs in the 80s and 90s. And this warming trend will be with us through Wednesday. Cooler for your weekend with the expected return of the marine layer. But right now downtown, it is 65 degrees. I'm John Fink. Your next news update is at 9:30. 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

0: Welcome in, everybody, to the Tuesday edition of the Clay Travis and Buck Sexton Show. It is primary day. It is primary day, my friends. A lot to discuss there. We will dive into that with you. Some other news stories in the mix. Continued negotiations over the situation with Iran. Trump apparently pulled back on a strike that, or a resumption of hostilities that was supposed to start today because of the, we are told, progress made in these negotiations. We have been told there has been progress many times, and there has not actually been progress. Hopefully this time there will be progress. We will see. We will follow that. Also, our friend Douglas Brunt, he is a New York Times bestselling author, podcast host. He's got a new book out. We love the history books here. Love the history books, some people are saying. The Lost Empire of Emmanuel Nobel. We'll have him on third hour to talk about that. And in the meantime, oh, one more thing that just caught my eye yesterday. These people with press passes, I guess they're citizen press. I don't know. I'd never seen any of them before. I don't know what they're with. But who are outside the Luigi Mangione trial in New York. The things that they are willing to say on camera are so horrific. And I really think it's actually indicative. It's an example of a growing mania on the left where they're just open about political violence. There's this little left-wing scumbag internet comment, internet like Twitch playing guy who they're saying is so great now, and he calls for violence openly. Like, this is getting out of control. It has been out of control for a while, but it just keeps getting worse. We'll talk about that. But first, all right, primary day, the big showdown here. Clay, it's pretty remarkable. And I was looking at the numbers on this. And we'll talk about a few of the high profile races, but really the big things are what's going down in Kentucky, Oregon, Idaho, Georgia, Pennsylvania, Alabama, all in the mix as well. But I think the big focus is clearly on Kentucky right now because we have a congressional seat. I believe it's Kentucky's fourth. The mighty fourth. Oh no, is it the fourth?
1: That's right. You're right. Kentucky
0: yeah,
1: fourth.
0: The fourth. Just making sure. I was like, hold on a second. The mighty fourth. So mighty that I want to make sure I get it right. Where Thomas Massey, there have been $30 million spent on this race. It's not a Senate race. It's a congressional seat. There are a lot of members of Congress, everybody. So Massey is squaring off against Ed Galrain, who is a farmer and a retired Navy SEAL. Guy's a badass. And this is the most expensive House primary. It's a primary. It's not even a general election. Most expensive House primary in history. Odds right now in the Clay, not to steal your thunder, but I did look at the prediction markets.
1: Smart.
0: Tell me if I'm wrong on this one or if it's changing. But they're looking like Galrain may pull this off. And this has really turned into a MAGA versus Massey showdown in Kentucky, Clay's neighbor state there, Tennessee Junior, if you will. Clay, tell me, what is the big takeaway, depending on how this shakes out? What do you see in Kentucky's fourth?
1: If Trump wins and Ed Galrain is the champ, and by the way, you were referencing, I do think it's important, the polls have been all over the place here. Where I would go is to what the actual market is saying. Galrain right now, as we are speaking, 62% chance that he is going to win tonight. Voting is going on right now. So we always say, everybody go vote. Massey, 39% on Polymarket and Kalshi as we speak. So prediction markets right now have, I would say Galrain as a, and do we know, is it Galrain? I don't even know exactly how to pronounce this guy's name. But Trump has funded this attack because he says Massey is an obstructionist. He does not support the Trump agenda in the House. This is Trump's argument. And he's tired of Massey being a thorn in his side in what should be and otherwise would be a very Republican district, right? As you just said, this is a primary. This is a seat that is going to stay with the Republican Party. And it is Massey against Trump. If Trump wins, then Trump will go 3-for-3 in major primary battles that he has fought internally. He wiped out basically the Indiana State Senate delegation. And I will say, Buck, I went at the White House last week for the IU celebration, and President Trump had all of the newly elected senators there to celebrate Indiana winning the national title in college football, a sentence that most of you never thought you would hear. And there is a he had them all stand. So he basically wiped out the opposition to redistricting in the Indiana State Senate. He then comfortably, his candidate of choice, Julia Letlow, is going to be the next Republican senator from Louisiana. And Bill Cassidy, who voted to impeach Trump after January 6th, came in third. So his political career in Louisiana is probably over. And so this is number three. And there's been a lot of questions, I think fair, about to what extent does Trump still lead the charge in the Republican Party? To what extent is he still driving decision-making? And if Massey loses, if Gowrine wins, then Trump will have gone 3-for-3, and he will have exerted strong control. There's also, Buck, a report out there that Trump has said he's going to let his choice be known in the Texas Senate primary at some point this hour. Now, sometimes Trump lets his voice be known and endorses multiple candidates. This has been a Trump move before where he says, I like both these guys. John Cornyn running against Ken Paxton. That has been a nasty $100 million plus Republican primary battle. Next week is the runoff, I believe, team. Correct me if I'm wrong. Tuesday. So 1 week from today, official voting will be going on. There are a bunch of runoffs in the primaries there. And whoever wins is going to be facing James Tallarico. And that is the Democrat crazy nominee. And so we'll see, Buck, how all of this plays out and to what extent Trump still is able to make decisions that have a significant impact.
2: You've even got in Oregon, for example, Clay, the governor's race there, Tina Kotek, who is a left-wing loon, she's in the mix against, I'm just thinking about this, Chris Dudley. And I remember when I was reading up on this, I thought, oh, wait a second. Is this the Chris Dudley that as a formerly long-suffering and now quite happy Knicks fan, I would have remembered from the latter part of his career being a highly mediocre senator. I mean, center. Highly mediocre
1: senator. There are,
2: center.
1: To be fair, a lot of highly mediocre senators.
2: Senators. And it is, in fact, that Chris Dudley who, when he was playing basketball, looked somewhat like he was moving in slow motion, but nonetheless, at least when he was playing for the Knicks. But I think that he's a part of a very large Republican field there. So there's a bunch of different races that are in the mix. The big one, obviously, still is the Massey tens of millions of dollars spent to take him out in a primary. And here is let's hear from Massey and let's get into why, Clay. There's a lot of ill feeling here from some aspects. Can I just point out the Secretary of War, Pete Hegseth, traveled in his personal capacity.
1: Yes.
2: That was the official line, his personal capacity to Kentucky to campaign against Massey. You have a sitting cabinet member going to throw his weight, and Pete's a very effective campaigner, and I think Pete has a, let's just say, political aspirations of his own. But here we go. This is Massey. This is Cut 20. Listen to this.
3: This race has been nationalized, as you well know, talking about the revenge tour and the revenge list. Do you think that that's how voters here in Kentucky see this race?
4: I don't think so. They don't know what happened to Bill Cassidy or to those senators in Indiana. And both of those situations are unique from mine. Bill Cassidy voted to impeach the president. That's something I've never done and I would never do. And his constituents were mad about that, right? I'm still with my constituents in spite of the billionaire spending millions of dollars to convince them I'm not. I think most of my constituents know that because I've been at this 14 years. I haven't changed at all.
2: He hasn't changed at all. I'm not sure I buy that.
1: Look, here's what I would say in general. I agree with Thomas Massey on a lot of things. I also understand why President Trump is supremely frustrated in him. Because right now, Republicans have an almost non-existent overall majority. And if you are so committed to what you believe that you often are aligning with the Democrat Party, then I understand why President Trump at some point has just thrown up his hands and said, I don't like Massie. I also am skeptical whenever someone is endorsed by a lot of left-wingers because they happen to be on the other side of President Trump. And so I don't know either of these guys personally. I don't know Gowrine. I don't know Massie. So I have no dog in the fight in terms of having a strong relationship with either. But I do think there is a question to be asked when much of the money that Massie has raised is coming from people who don't like President Trump. Now, our friend Rand Paul has also campaigned for Thomas Massie. But I think one way to think about this would be, if Massie wins, it will be seen not so much as a Massie win as a repudiation of President Trump. And that's because a lot of the people that have allied themselves with Massie just genuinely don't like the president. So now you can also get into larger questions about, hey, do you want President Trump to jump into Republican primaries? Depending on whether he picks your guy or not, your opinion may change. If President Trump is going to step into this Texas primary here shortly and endorse, as he said he is going to do, is that going to be something that you support? Well, if he endorses your guy, you're going to say, of course he should do it. And if he doesn't endorse your guy, you're going to say, I don't like the fact that President Trump has decided to interject himself. And so, as with many things, this perspective often goes to whether you see it as beneficial to you in terms of what the president should or should not do.
2: You've also got Ro Khanna endorsing Massie. So you have Democrats yes. coming. Now, part of that, to your point, Clay, is anything that could be used to be a loss for Trump is motivating yes. a lot of this. But, you know, Matt Massie was somebody who also made a lot of noise about the Epstein files in a way yes. that agitated Trump and a lot of people around him. And I think Massie eventually got his way, and what came of it? Not very much, really nothing. So there's been some frustration on that. On the Iran thing, I mean, look, Trump is still working this thing out. It's taking some time. And really, we won't know, I think, in many ways, Clay, about the wisdom. Let me step back. We won't be able to fully assess the wisdom or lack thereof of the Iran operation until after the midterms. So we'll see. Maybe it has a big effect. Maybe it doesn't. Maybe it is all wrapped up by then. It looks great and it doesn't hurt the Republicans. Maybe not. So in the meantime,
1: I think also, Buck, it's even safe to say we won't really know the impact of Iran until President Trump is not in office anymore. I mean, this is a multi-year. It's not as if, unless there's a regime change and suddenly there is a very pro-American leadership of Iran, which seems to be virtually non-existent in terms of possibility now, we're going to have to deal with your mow the grass strategy for years to come. How aggressive, how much of a nuisance in the Middle East is Iran going to be in the years ahead? January 2029, we're going to have a new president, and the Iran situation is not going to go away. One of the stories here that I thought was maybe the most interesting was the Biden team, some of their members said, hey, if we had won, we were going to have to do something to Iran in the second term. They were aware that this was going to continue to emerge as an issue, and it wasn't going to be determined by whether there was a Republican or a Democrat in the White House. I think that's going to happen in 2029 as well. Look, we often think of online scams mostly happening to seniors, but young people are victims too. Scammers use social media to learn about their targets, lure them in with the offer of friendship or romance, and then defraud them of tens of thousands of dollars. It's one of the downfalls of not meeting people in real life. 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
1: Welcome back in, Clay Travis, Buck Sexton Show. We mentioned this off the top, but I do think it is worth paying significant attention here as President Trump has said that he's going to give an endorsement in Texas. This will be a shockwave decision, regardless of which direction he goes, because it is a very close race. Next week is the runoff. There has been talk, and I'm just kind of giving people the roadmap here. There has been talk that if Cornyn is the nominee, that Tallarico is basically done. There's no way he's going to beat Cornyn, that Paxton is too controversial. My position on this, Buck, is either Republican nominee is going to beat James Tallarico. So I'm going to go on the record before there's any endorsement from Trump. We've had both these guys on the program multiple times, both Cornyn and Paxton. I'm kind of surprised that Trump is going to decide to step in here, only because we're exactly 1 week out. My guess is that he is seeing polling, if he decides to step in, that suggests to him that whichever way he goes, there is a substantial impact. Really, Texas matters not only in terms of who Texas selects, but the math is very difficult for Democrats if Texas stays Republican. You go, just look at the map. North Carolina, Maine, maybe Ohio are places that I think Democrats would believe they have to win. They have to flip those three. If they flip those three, Buck, it's still a tie break with J.D. Vance. So then they have to go get Texas or Iowa or Alaska. The math gets really tough for them. And this is presuming that there's not a punchback in Georgia or Michigan or New Hampshire or Minnesota. There's a lot of states where I think Republicans are going to have very, very strong Senate candidates. And again, we're 6 months out, but what is the environment going to be? So this to me is significant. We'll see what ends up happening with President Trump. We may know he says he's going to do it this hour. So stay tuned. We'll give you the latest.
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20: Praise for the security guard. I'm John Fink in the Kogo News Center. The security guard died protecting children at yesterday's shooting at a San Diego mosque. Family and friends identify him as Amin Abdullah, a father of eight who worked at the Islamic Center and greeted people every day. During the shooting, he put himself between the gunman and people inside, and police say his actions helped save lives. Tens of millions of dollars have been spent on bolstering safety and security at religious centers in San Diego and across California. 3 years ago, Governor Newsom doubled funding that would increase police presence at places of worship. Much of that money is meant to reimburse the overtime costs for police who provide extra security. The San Diego Police Department is one of more than two dozen local law enforcement agencies that have taken part in the Law Enforcement Mutual Aid Reimbursement Program. And San Diegans smelling smoke from a wildfire burning on an island off the central coast. The Santa Rosa Island fire has burned 14,600 acres of land with no containment. The fire started last Friday afternoon after a shipwrecked mariner fired a flare. It's also by far the largest wildfire currently burning in California. On Wall Street, the Dow is down 183 points. Kogo News Time, 9:31.
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22: South 5 slowing Poinsettia to Via de la Valle. North 15 crash, Poway Road, right shoulder.
0: Southbound past Claremont Drive. This accident blocking the left lane with the freeway moving along. North, though, around Mission Bay is slow on the North 5. 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I'm Mark Zekin, Kelco Traffic.
20: Kogo's updated San Diego weather. We're in the middle of a steady weather pattern. Daytime highs around 80 in the inland neighborhoods, mid-70s at the coast. Even warmer for the mountains and deserts with highs in the 80s and 90s. This warming trend will be with us through Wednesday. Cooler for your weekend, though, with the expected return of the marine layer. And right now downtown, it is 67 degrees. I'm John Fink. 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

0: Welcome back in here to Clay and Buck. We were just talking a minute ago about some of the big things happening on primary day today. By far the most attention going on the Massey primary in Kentucky, Kentucky's 4th congressional district. The most expensive congressional primary fight of all time. So that's happening right now. And there's also something else going on that is getting a lot of attention, Clay, which I wanted to spend some of our time on here. Breathless, very upset reporting from the Democrat press about how there are perhaps 19 members of the Congressional Black Caucus, which I might add, it is really the Congressional Black Democrat Caucus, because Republicans are not allowed in. So that's worth noting, isn't it? But the 19 members of the Congressional Black Caucus, which is about a third overall of the CBC, could, between now and 2028 and redistricting, lose their seats because there is no longer a mandate to create special districts that will give us black members of Congress. That's no longer a thing. You can't just be like, you know what? We're going to draw the lines on the map so that we have as many black voters as possible so they can elect a black member of Congress. Turns out they can't do that anymore. And in many ways, I think the fact that it was allowed to continue as long as it did, although you all know my feelings on affirmative action. I'm against race-based preferences, period, full stop. I'm against all of these kinds of preferences in any direction. Hakeem Jeffries, though, Clay, the minority leader in the House, very upset about this, not a surprise. Here he is. This is cut 31. Listen to him.
1: I guess part of how we as House Democrats view this moment, either MAGA extremists are going to break the country or we're going to break them. And our goal is to break them. We will defeat them. We have to beat them electorally, and then we have to break their spirit because of the extremism that's being unleashed on the American people. That's completely and totally unacceptable.
0: What extremism? I mean, I would love to get, you know, let's see if Congressman Jeffries would like to come on the program, because I would love to ask him. I don't think he ever gets asked tough questions, to be clear, ever. Anywhere in media. I don't think he goes anywhere where he ever gets a question that I don't think he's a particularly adept speaker or thinker. Just saying, he's not an impressive guy. He never gets difficult questions asked. I've never once seen anyone say to him, can you expand? What is the extremism? Is it the extremism of the Supreme Court that says that you can't actually just decide that there are black congressional districts that always have to be represented by a majority of black voters who are overwhelmingly going to be voting for a black member of Congress? Is that's extremism? Because that's what the Supreme Court says, and it's actually a pretty plain reading of the Constitution that gets us there. Clay, do they have to ever specify? Is it just enough to tell people MAGA extremists? What is extremism?
2: But I do think this is an indication of the degree to which they are bereft of ideas. And so in the same way that, what did Joe Biden say in 2022 when Georgia strengthened its voting laws? Oh, this is Jim Eagle, and black voters are going to be super disenfranchised. Again, black voting rates registration wise are higher in the South than white voter rates are. Black voters can go out and vote for anyone. They aren't losing the right to vote. Let me tell you this, though, Buck. Breaking news. Trump has endorsed Ken Paxton. So he has just posted, this is the challenger of John Cornyn, and I would suspect this race is over now. We will see. Texans still are there in the process of voting. Everybody should go out and vote. Here is what Trump just posted mere moments ago, Buck. John Cornyn is a good man, and I worked well with him, but he was not supportive of me when times were tough. And then he goes through several other different aspects. Ken Paxton has gone through a lot, in many cases very unfairly. He's a fighter and knows how to win. Our country needs fighters and also loyalty to the cause of greatness. We can never allow what happened to the United States of America during the corrupt Biden administration to happen again. And goes on and says that he is endorsing Ken Paxton. So this was and is a runoff election. Everybody is going to be able to vote, but Trump says Ken Paxton has his complete and total endorsement. Let's see, almost immediately in the prediction markets on Kalshi and on Pauley Market, this race is over, according to the prediction markets. Ken Paxton is going to be the nominee. Now, all of you should still get out and vote. You can certainly react. I think that Texas is our biggest state in terms of population of listeners on a day-to-day basis. I know a lot of you have very strong opinions on this case and on this race. Go vote as you see fit. But the president has literally in the last 5 minutes just jumped in and endorsed Ken Paxton. And according to Pauley Market and Kalshi, the race is now over. President Trump giving his endorsement 1 week away from the actual race. Now, there had been arguments, Buck, we just kind of hinted at them, that Paxton would be a tougher race than Cornyn against Tallarico. I don't buy that. Texas is not voting for Tallarico. Ken Paxton will be, in my opinion, your next senator from Texas. And so there you go. Ken Paxton with the full endorsement from President Trump. Other news, Buck, that also just came down that isn't as significant in the Senate race, but I was telling you about off air. I am super excited for this. Nashville, Tennessee, my hometown, just got awarded the Super Bowl for 2030. So if you are listening to us in Nashville, get ready. Nashville, Super Bowl town, 2030. That news coming down basically at the exact same time that President Trump has come out and endorsed Ken Paxton. So Attorney General Ken Paxton just posted, "I'm incredibly honored to have President Trump's complete and total endorsement. No one has ever fought harder for the American people than President Trump, and I look forward to championing his America First agenda in the Senate. Texas, get out and vote." That is President Trump's endorsed next senator from Texas. I think you probably agree with me, Buck, that there has been a lot of chatter. Oh, it's going to the Tallarico, like, the Republican is winning this race.
3: Did you see him recently? He was like, you know what being a Christian really means? It means being multicultural, multi-ethnic. He didn't say open borders, but I'll say open borders, multi-gender. It's really like they took a someone who sounded vaguely like a Texas pastor and then neutered him and put him through the left-wing re-education program at Wellesley College. And then they offered him up to Texans. And he was like, yeah, I wear a Stetson just like all of you.
2: Did you also see
3: all 37 of my pronouns while I'm wearing my cowboy boots.
2: He also, I think, said that he has a girlfriend in Canada. Did you see that interview? No one has ever met her. But Tallarico says that I think it was a girlfriend who lives in Canada. Now, look, no shot that I'm taking at our great Canadian fan base listening right now. What do you think has prettier girls, Texas or Canada? Like, if you just said, where do you think the women are better looking? And I only gave you two options, Texas and Canada. Would anyone listening to us right now pick Canada? I'm just saying, if you're running for Senate in Texas and you're actually heterosexual, I think you should be able to find a girlfriend in the state of Texas and not, correct me if I'm wrong, I think he said his girlfriend lives in Canada. This is like when you're in high school.
3: This is like the internet nerd in the 90s who's like, sorry, you can't meet my girlfriend. It's Christy Turlington, and she's really busy on modeling shoots. She's been DMing. She's been sending me messages on AOL chat.
2: I've got a model girlfriend who lives in Paris. And you're like, really? Well, that seems unlikely to me. You couldn't find anybody who goes to high school with us or even goes to high school near us? Now, to be fair, maybe the ultimate unexpected play on this was when Travis Kelce said he was dating Taylor Swift, and everybody was like, sure, bud, sure you are. And then she showed up for one of his games. So maybe James Tallarico is dating the most beautiful girl in all of Canada. I think Pamela Anderson was from Canada. Maybe he's dating the Pamela Anderson, Shania Twain. There are some good-looking women from Canada. I'm a bit skeptical, but just put it down in the skeptic camp.
3: Hold on. There's a lot of very good-looking women in Canada. Let's
2: not compare to Texas.
3: It's not Texas. I'm not saying, but there's a lot. This is, you got to be fair.
2: I'm just saying.
3: You got
2: to
3: be fair.
2: To me, Tallarico dating a Canadian over a Texan would be disqualifying. I would say I can't vote. If I'm a Texan, I can't vote for somebody who can't find a girl in Texas to date. I'm sorry. It's a big state. lots of pretty girls.
4: Well, that's a different thing, right? When you're that to me is more of a take based in reality than like Canadian. Like, there's a lot of really pretty girls in Canada. But point being, if you live in Texas, you got a lot of pretty Texans around you. Why you gotta go up to Canada?
2: Texas women dunk on Canadian women. This is it's way better.
4: He's not backing off this 1 inch, by the way.
2: No,
4: not an inch. Look at this.
2: I got your back, Texas ladies.
4: Hello. He does, and the Texas ladies have your back. That is for sure. And you know, if the Texas ladies, I hope they, well, the ones that listen to this show know.
2: Are we going to have angry Canadian women calling in now? That would actually be amazing if the women of Canada,
4: the women of Texas, don't vote for Tallarico because he too paints his fingernails. You know what I'm saying? Like, I hope that that's not where this goes.
2: This will be really funny. By the way, we'll open up your phone calls again. Breaking news: President Trump has waded into the big primary battle in Texas, and he has officially decided that he is going to endorse Ken Paxton over John Cornyn, which is a substantial move. But I want to tell you, as we come up on the 25th anniversary of, unfortunately, the day of 9/11, the terror attack that many of us still cannot believe ever occurred, and probably many of you are like me and can't believe it's been 25 years now since that happened. Tunnel of the Towers have been trying to fight battles on behalf of people like United States Army Specialist Anthony Vargas since that awful day. After the terror attacks of 9/11, Anthony's patriotism and love of country drove him to enlist in the Army. He served honorably, dreamed of one day serving in the NYPD. While on deployment, Anthony was killed instantly when an IED detonated near his unit. He left behind his wife, Louisa, their children, and his siblings. In the 25th anniversary year of 9/11, we remember Anthony's service, sacrifice, and the lasting impact of America's darkest day. 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
7: 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There's an accident blocking the left lane of the freeway coming down to a stop. North 15 Miramar Road, Banfire, right shoulder. North 805 still slow from the 163 to Governor. 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

0: Did anybody fact... Welcome back in. Did anybody fact check me? Am I correct that he claimed to have a Canadian girlfriend? Just confirm. I know that the girlfriend is hidden. He claimed that he had a girlfriend in an interview recently. Nobody's ever seen her. Isn't it amazing how many times Democrats claim to have girlfriends nobody has ever seen? Politicians in general. There's a lot of politicians who claim to have girlfriends that somehow never show up at any public event with them. Just worth thinking about a little bit. Julie in Georgetown, Texas. What do you think about Tal Rico's Canadian girlfriend?
1: Well, first of all, I think that Texas definitely has the better looking woman. But I also think if you're a self-respecting Texas woman, no one would come within 10 feet of that big weenie Tal Rico.
0: So you think Texas women are too smart to date Tal Rico?
1: Most of them, yes. And the ones that aren't look like men, so it doesn't matter.
0: You know what? I'm going to thank you for the call, Julie. I'm going to endorse, rubber stamp everything Julie just said. I don't think there's good-looking gals that would date James Tallarico. So maybe that's why he had to go to Canada, where the women are uglier. David in Pennsylvania. What you got for me, David?
2: Clan Buck, Shields High.
3: Shields High, what's up?
2: It has nothing to do with what part of the world these women come from. It has to do with what their genetics is. I hate to make it this simple, but it's a lot like racehorses. There are some people who are really, they got God's blessing, and some people didn't. And it doesn't matter if you have blue eyes or green eyes or brown eyes. Some people won the lottery and some people didn't.
0: Thank you for
3: so
0: the
3: you're,
0: call.
3: Wait, am I getting this right? You're disagreeing with Clay's whole notion of like regionalized female hotness, which I can't believe we're talking about on the show, but it's Clay. Is that right?
2: Clay,
3: are you disagreeing with this?
2: You're an idiot.
0: No, this is, thank you for the call. He lives in Pennsylvania. I'm not surprised.

0: Pittsburgh are way better looking than the women of Houston and Dallas. This is a crazy argument. Phoenix women are better looking than the women of Seattle, right? Like, I just go to the West. LA women are better looking than the women of, I don't know, Sioux City. Sorry, probably never going to win the Iowa caucus now. But that's like, this is not a crazy take.
1: I will tell you this, as a Miami Beach resident, fitflation is very real. As in a fit person in New York City who you'd think is like a 9 out of 10 for their age on the fitness scale is a 6 or a 7 in Miami. Max.
0: Miami, here's a good example. Where you live, Miami has the most beautiful women in the United States per capita. Where I live, Nashville, very high, Phoenix, L.A., one memorable poet might have said L.A. face with an Oakland booty. Some of you may have heard that before. So even in California, there is a battle over Bay Area versus L.A. But come on, Pittsburgh versus Houston? I'll go to the mat on that one. That might be my least controversial take of all time.
1: So in a few minutes, we're going to talk about Trump's latest negotiations on the Iran war and figuring out how to get those gas prices to start coming down and important matters of geopolitics, world peace, the Trump administration agenda and the midterms. And you can send us your talkbacks on which area of the country has the hottest chicks, and Clay can handle most of that.
0: If you're going to go to college, you should move towards Sunshine. The Southeastern Conference has the best looking women on the planet. That's just a fact. I'll go to war over that.
1: I will not disagree with that. At Amherst, it was a lot of the women, unfortunately, were kind of like the orcs from the Lord and the Rings trilogy. It was bad.
2: Speaking truth and having fun. Clay Travis and Buck Sexton. News Radio 600. KOGO.
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4: Hi, Michael. So artificial intelligence has brought back a familiar concern. If technology can do more work, will the economy need fewer workers?
5: Monica, that's a common concern. AI can already draft, summarize code, analyze, design, research, and respond to customers in ways that were not possible just a few years ago. But most jobs are made up of many different tasks: analysis, communication, judgment, service, accountability, and client interaction. AI may automate some tasks, but it can also make human judgment, oversight, and interpretation more valuable. So we think of AI more as a task shock, not a job shock. Some roles will face pressure, especially routine work, but other roles may evolve and new forms of work may emerge as companies use AI more broadly.
4: You've written about Jevons paradox in this context. What does that mean for AI and the future of work?
5: Yes, Jevons paradox is the idea that when technology makes something cheaper and more efficient, total usage can actually rise. The original example, coal. Better steam engines used coal more efficiently, but coal consumption increased because more uses became more affordable. We've seen similar patterns elsewhere. For example, people thought the introduction of spreadsheets would reduce demand for accountants, but the greater efficiency expanded demand for budgeting, forecasting, and reporting, so there are actually more accountants. AI could follow a similar pattern, lowering costs and increasing demand. So AI isn't just about cutting costs, it's also about scaling capabilities, which can increase demand.
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7: Mosque shooting update. I'm John Fink in the Kogo News Center. Neighbors of the Claremont Mosque, where 3 people were shot and killed yesterday, are reacting to the violence. Arad Rastanga lives down the street. His family was sheltering in their home, worried an active shooter was on the loose. He talked to reporting partner 10 News after learning about the first victim's death.
8: It's just sad that someone died today. It's very sad, especially in the mosque. They didn't do anything at all, and they do not deserve that. And I just feel so, like, bad.
7: One of those killed in the shooting was the security guard, Amin Abdullah, a father of 8. We also just learned the names of the 2 others who were killed in the shooting, Manzoor Kazira and Nader Hawad. There's going to be an update by police later today. When that update occurs, you'll hear it live on Kogo. A California woman accused of paying people to register to vote makes a plea deal. Lisa Brady reports.
9: The Justice Department says 64-year-old Brenda Lee Armstrong agrees to plead guilty after being charged with 1 felony count of paying another person to register to vote. Federal prosecutors say she solicited signatures for ballot initiatives, often paying people $2 to $3, including in the Skid Row section of downtown L.A., known for its homeless population, sometimes giving people her former L.A. address to list on registration forms. The plea agreement says Armstrong also received payment for each registered voter's signature, working for about 20 years as a petition circulator. The Justice Department says false registrations undermine Americans' faith in elections.
7: If convicted at trial, Armstrong could face up to 5 years in federal prison. A wild wolf has entered Sequoia National Park in Central California for the first time in more than 100 years.
10: That's according to the California Wolf Foundation, which says it's the same wolf seen in Los Angeles County back in February. That also marked a wolf's first appearance in L.A. County in more than a century. The California Department of Fish and Wildlife's tracking system shows the wolf, known as BEY03F, was recently in the eastern part of Sequoia National Park near Mount Pickering. The wolf was also previously recorded in a populated area of the Central Valley. I'm Daniel Martindale.
7: And former Oceanside mayor, city council member, and police officer Jim Wood died at his home on Saturday. He was 78. Wood is among the longest-serving mayors in the city's history. He served for 13 years before stepping down in 2017 due to health issues. On Wall Street, the Dow is up 159 points. Kogo News Time, 10:02.
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7: Coco's updated San Diego weather. We're in the middle of a steady weather pattern. Checking that sky cam over downtown. The marine layer is starting to burn away. Daytime highs around 80 in the inland neighborhoods, mid-70s at the coast, even warmer for the mountains and deserts with highs in the 80s and 90s today. This warming trend will be with us through Wednesday. And right now downtown, it is 70 degrees. I'm John Fink. 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

0: Welcome back in hour number two, Clay and Buck. We have phone lines like molten lava and talkbacks like molten lava after I accurately said the women of Texas are much better looking than the women of Canada. The thick-legged women of Canada are already starting to kick at me, Buck, in the mentions. I will stand. I'll go to the mat on this one. It is primary day, and I'm sure the talkbacks are going to be very entertaining.
1: You shouldn't have said they have legs like a moose, Clay. That wasn't nice.
0: maybe a little too much maple syrup. Kentucky, Georgia, Pennsylvania, Alabama, Idaho, and Oregon all go to the primaries today. Six different states. Biggest battle, Kentucky 4, Thomas Massey versus Ed Gallrine, whose name eventually I may pronounce correctly, as it is a 50-50 battle there. $30 million+ have been spent. We are expecting a press conference from the White House with J.D. Vance, Vice President of the United States, White House press briefing soon. It is the lead story right now on both CNN and MSNBC as we prepare for that. Next week is the Texas primary, where many delectably good-looking women are going to be going to go vote, many of them in the Republican primary. They're deciding between Ken Paxton and John Cornyn just in the last hour. Ken Paxton has been endorsed by President Trump, effectively, I believe, ending that primary, as Paxton, I believe, Buck, was already likely to win. And he had won in the Cornyn won by a little bit, I think, in the initial primary back in March. And now in the runoff, I am betting that the Paxton people were able to show to President Trump, and his polling likely reflected as well, that Paxton was going to win this. President Trump now cementing and, I think, effectively ending the Texas primary. This is significant in the context, Buck. John Cornyn is likely to lose as an incumbent in his primary, and we already have seen Cassidy of Louisiana lose in his primary. This will be the first time that a Senate Republican has lost a primary since 2012. It is likely, I believe, that both of those men are going to be out. But again, next week, everybody go vote in the Texas primary, as well as Kentucky, Georgia, Pennsylvania, Alabama, Idaho, and Oregon. Go get your primary votes in. Also, my hometown of Nashville has been awarded the Super Bowl in 2030, and I am super excited about that, and I promise that I will have one of the best parties surrounding the Super Bowl in February of 2030, 4 years from now. Buck, you're going to be invited.
1: There.
0: You and Kerry.
1: I will
0: you
1: be
0: and
1: there.
0: Kerry.
1: Yeah, I wasn't even going to wait for you to invite me. I'm inviting myself. I will be there. This will be fun.
0: Whole staff, you also are all going to be invited to the Travis Super Bowl party, which will be awesome and among the best Super Bowl parties that will be thrown in Nashville, if not humbly the best. And so everybody can look forward to that. Again, with the primaries underway, six of them today, everybody go vote. Buck, on top of this, there are a couple of other stories that you and I were going to get into. Again, we'll go and see if there's any news that is going to come out of this primary that is in short order going to, sorry, this press conference that in short order is going to begin. But you were talking about, I want to come back to something that you were talking about at the time that the news came down about the Ken Paxton endorsement, and it is a Democrat attempt. And I do think this is significant, and we should address it, and we should make you aware of the fact that it is coming. Democrats have made a calculated decision that they are going to try and call it racist if there is any black Democrat who loses his or her seat. And I do think, did we play this? This redistricting cut 28 from a South Carolina Democrat state rep. I don't think we played this when you were starting your conversation. Correct me if I'm wrong. We did or we did not? Yeah. Cut 28. South Carolina is the latest state. Let me kind of fill you in So Tennessee has eliminated the blue congressional seat in Memphis. So far, courts have upheld that. Alabama is going to eliminate at least one racially gerrymandered seat. Louisiana is going to eliminate at least one gerrymandered seat. Georgia and Mississippi have both said they're going to wait till after the midterms and then readdress their maps. Florida has already added four Republican seats. Texas has added five. That was before, kind of at the same time for Florida, but before the decision came down in Texas. Race doesn't really involve, it doesn't appear, at least black and white. Hispanic voters are a big part of the Texas redistricting. I believe I am correct. South Carolina is the last state that still has to decide, are they going to eliminate the one minority-majority district, which is actually held by James Clyburn. This is the argument that you are hearing everywhere, all of a sudden, cut 28.
2: Jim Clyburn accuses Republicans of creating Jim Crow 2.0. Is he right?
3: Absolutely. We in South Carolina and the South Carolina House of Representatives are fighting regressive policies, and we've been doing that for the last couple of days, and we will continue to do that as well throughout the day and well into the night. What we see today and what we've been seeing throughout the South is an attempt to take us backwards. I have a quote that I often like to say, and that is that it's starting to feel more like 1966 and not 2026. We are fighting against voter disenfranchisement, and it's going to be really important that we stand up and that we make our voices heard and say that we're not going back.
1: Can I play the yeah. rhetoric here, the rhetoric that is being used? This goes back to the Jeffries quote or soundbite of last hour. They won't say what they're really trying to say, or rather they won't explain what is the objection here. They say, oh, we're going back, it's regressive, the MAGA extremists, all this stuff. What the claim now has become is that it, even though the Supreme Court has come down and said, sorry, no more, there is a belief among Democrat black members of Congress that there should be special privileges given to concentrations of black voters in states so that they have special power to have the member of Congress generally, not always, you point out what Steve Cohen, right, in Nashville, but that they will be in a position to determine who goes to Congress based on the fact that there is a concentration of people who are black in that specific district. I just think this is very, when people hear it that way, they go, wait, why is that the case? And also, if you're a Latino, why shouldn't you say, you know what, I want a Latino district where the Latino community gets to pick their own. Now, you kind of have that in Miami, but it's not drawn by, some Voting Rights Act mandate. That's just the way that people happen to live. And the state of Florida has drawn the maps as they have. Race should not be and cannot be the primary consideration in drawing congressional districts that are specifically intended to advantage black voters. That's it. It's really not that complicated, and when you put it in a straightforward... But notice the language they use, Clay. It's not even clear what they're talking about. Oh, they're taking us back. Oh, it's back to racism. It's back to Jim Crow. It's back. What is this? They never tell you.
0: Yeah, I would actually argue, and I think it's an interesting case. So there are examples. Tim Scott, who is a senator representing South Carolina, who happens to be black. I've said before, I think Byron Donalds is going to be the next governor of Florida. He happens to be black. These guys, Wesley Hunt, who had a great Senate campaign but has represented a majority white district in Texas. To me, in order to win a statewide race, it is oftentimes a very different skill set than what is required to represent a majority black district. And let me use Barack Obama as an example. Do you remember what happened when Barack Obama ran in Chicago and tried to win a majority black district, Buck? He got smoked. A lot of people forget about this because they think about Obama and they recognize that he won the Senate race in Illinois. And then he won the presidency, obviously, in 2008 and 2012. But I actually think the racial politics of Barack Obama is more interesting. He got smoked when he tried to win a majority black district in Illinois, Chicago area. Just crushed. And it was because he wasn't considered black enough, and that's in quotation marks, to represent an inner city majority black district in Chicago. So what did he do? He ran statewide, and he actually won in Illinois. Now, I don't know exactly how it would have gone if he had won that majority black district, but I think there is an argument that what it takes to win a majority black district actually makes it harder for you to win statewide. And I would be curious to look at the data on this, because you have to run further left. You have to be a black representative. You have to join the Congressional Black Caucus, and you are defined then as a member of that that party that is basically responding to black-related issues, as opposed to black, white, Asian, and Hispanic-related issues, which is what allows you to win statewide. And so maybe we get Tim Scott on to talk about this, Byron Donalds. I would be curious, Wesley Hunt, and maybe some of those guys listening or their staffs listening as they drive around right now. I actually think that to have substantial black leadership, you might be better off trying to represent a state and appeal to people of all different backgrounds in terms of having political power than to just try to win a majority black district, again, as Barack Obama could not do in his beginning of his political career. And I do think that's an interesting angle to think about as we go forward. I'm not even sure that I buy the thesis underlying what is basically just an attempt to play the race card one time after another. By the way, a lot of people weighing in, variety of topics. We'll get to some of those. I believe we only have one guest, Doug Brunt, in the third hour of this program. J.D. Vance has not yet held that White House press briefing amid war in Iran. That is the headline right now on Fox News. We will see if there is any additional news that is coming out as we prepare for that. In the meantime, let me tell you about roofs. How often do you worry about the safety of your home when it comes to whether your roof is reliable or not? How many times have you had a leak?

0: average Texan, I think, whether it was Paxton or Cornyn. We should mention Cornyn has tweeted, Buck, I've worked closely with President Trump, voted with him more than 99% of the time. He's consistently called me a friend in this race. Now time for Texas Republican voters to decide if they want a strong nominee. Again, he's going to argue that he's a better case than Tallarico. I trust the Republican voters of Texas to make their decision. That is the post from Senator Cornyn, current senator, that Trump has just decided not to endorse, instead going with Attorney General Ken Paxton in this race. But again, my position on this is the Republican Party nominee is going to win in Texas. I would be stunned if that doesn't end up happening.
1: So a big move today from Trump, and we'll continue to follow this. And we'll also take your call. Stay with us on the hold. I know a lot of, we've got all lines lit. If you've got a packed summer ahead, set yourself up with Chalk supplements. 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
3: The names of the victims. I'm John Fink in the KOGO News Center. The three victims of the shooting at the Islamic Center of San Diego have been identified by the Council on American Islamic Relations. They say these men sacrificed their own lives to save others yesterday. Care officials say Mansour Kazia, lovingly known as Abu Ez, was a loving husband, father, and grandfather that managed the mosque store for nearly 40 years. They say Nader Awad, quote, turned away community members from the bullets and saved lives. The last victim, Amin Abdullah, was a security guard at the mosque and a father of eight. There is going to be an update by police later today, and when that update occurs, you'll hear it live on KOGO. The mosque in Claremont has taken significant steps over the years to protect worshipers. 4 years ago, it installed bulletproof windows with money provided by the Department of Homeland Security. The center also added a wall around the playground, a perimeter fence, and an armed guard at the entrance and cameras in the playground. And the Sandy Fire in Southern California has now burned over 1,300 acres of land. It started behind a house in Simi Valley late yesterday morning and quickly spread during windy conditions. Several structures are now in ashes and evacuation continue in parts of Ventura and Los Angeles County. The fire is 0% contained. On Wall Street, the Dow is up 159 points. KOGO News Time, 1031.
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5: Crash, South 15 via Rancho Parkway. Carpool lanes are both blocked with this accident. The main line is slowing right past Dono Parkway. North 15 to West 70, there's an accident to the left shoulder. 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I'm Mark Zekin, KOGO Traffic.
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3: KOGO's updated San Diego weather. Daytime highs around 80 in the inland neighborhoods today, mid-70s at the coast. Check out the sky cam over downtown. The marine layer is burning off, but it's leaving behind a bunch of haze along the water there. This warming trend is going to be with us through Wednesday. Cooler for your weekend with the expected return of that marine layer. And right now downtown, it is 72 degrees. I'm John Fink. 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
8: Welcome back in, Clay, Travis, Buck Sexton Show. We're going to get to a bunch of your calls. I do want to mention this. Again, big news. President Trump has endorsed Ken Paxton over John Cornyn in the Texas Senate Republican primary, which is taking place a week from today. Bill Cassidy has already lost in Louisiana. Worth thinking about. Are John Cornyn and Bill Cassidy two current senators? Remember, they will be serving until January of next year. It's a 53-seat majority for Republicans. Tom Tillis is on his way out, too. He is going to be serving until January. Are those three guys going to be supportive of President Trump going forward if they are lame duck senators? I think that's something you should be concerned about. We should be concerned about. J.D. Vance breaks the tie 50-50, but Tom Tillis is done in North Carolina. John Cornyn may well soon be done in Texas. Bill Cassidy is done in Louisiana. Are those three guys going to be very supportive of President Trump's agenda going forward? And if not, there is no margin for error at that point. All 50 just to get a tie. What's Susan Collins going to be like, given that she's up for election now? I just think getting things through the Senate is going to become really very difficult now as you look at the way these primaries are playing out.
3: I agree with your political analysis, astute as always. I want to hear some Pennsylvania women yell at you, okay? So let's go.
8: Well, we'll start with Lolly in what she says is deepest, darkest Kentucky. Lolly, where is the deepest, darkest part of Kentucky?
9: Well, I'm in Ohio, but my family is, in fact, from deepest, darkest Kentucky. Both sides of my family came to what is now known as Floyd County, Kentucky in the late 1700s. So we are talking Appalachia.
8: Okay. And you are calling to say that Kentucky women are the best looking in the world?
9: We have the most beautiful women in the world. And the thing about the beautiful women where I'm from is they don't know it. And that's the most kind of beautiful woman in the world.
3: You know, so that's the opposite of beautiful women in Miami, just to give you some context, because they definitely know it too much.
9: You know, and it's not a matter, I'm beautiful, my girl cousins are beautiful, but it's like, what else about us is there? We also have brains, you know what I mean?
8: Well, look, thank you for the call. Buck, I appreciate Lolly calling. I do think this is a challenge going forward with the modern internet age in which we are living. Social media has made it such that a lot of young boys are what's called looks maxing, and women even more than they did in the 80s and the 90s and the 2000s. Physical beauty has become something that people aspire to, irrespective of what supports the physical beauty, right? And I think it's unfortunately starting to become the case on both the male and the female side that young kids are obsessed with their looks on a level that has maybe never even existed in the history of certainly this country, but I mean, in many parts of the world. Yeah.
3: The biggest mistake that I saw guys making in New York in their dating choices, who were, you know, my peers and friends, was dating for hotness without any consideration for anything else. That's not a long-term recipe for happiness. All right, let's get to these talkbacks. Who else we got? Or calls.
8: Sharon in Appleton, Wisconsin. Sharon, what you got for us?
10: I think it is hysterical that the previous caller just mentioned Kentucky. As I listened to your conversation earlier, it just intrigued me because years ago I traveled to Paducah, Kentucky, and I thought, I have never seen so many pretty women anywhere. But as I listened more to your conversation about it, it really struck me, why would that be if it's true? And when you said Miami has the hottest women, I thought, of course, there's a plastic surgeon on every street corner. And I just started thinking, I think it's a much more interesting socioeconomic conversation than it would appear to be on the surface. And the call screener I mentioned to him, I said, lifestyle, a woman rancher out west doesn't have time for yoga and going for Botox or whatever versus someone in Miami. And that was it.
8: Thank you for the call, Sharon. I would say Miami in particular, Buck, general rule, the less clothes you wear, the better shape you're likely to be in, right? If you're in Wisconsin, where Sharon just called in, and it's 10 degrees all year round, you're in big, much of the year, you're in big, bulky clothing to stay warm. When you're in Miami, you are walking around in sports bras and yoga pants 90% of the year.
3: Yeah, I could get Carrie to go out on her first day with me wearing a big cable knit sweater and just trying to charm her. You come down to South Florida and if you got 15 extra pounds in South Florida, people look at you like the Stay Puft Marshmallow Man. It's tough down here. I'm telling you, it's a different fitflation is a very, very real thing. Who else? Who's next up? I can't believe no one's yelling at you yet. This is so disappointing.
8: Everybody agrees with me. My takes seem like they're controversial, and then people sit back and they think about it, and they're like, you know what? He's pretty much right about this. Larry in Laredo, Texas. Larry, fire away.
11: Hey, I've been calling this number for over 30 years. Some of the best callers I've ever heard, I've just been listening to today. I was born and raised in Kansas City, Missouri, and started driving in the 80s. Canadian women, oh my goodness, were so friendly. But you know what? I've been in South Texas for over 35 years, and even the fat ones are beautiful, and they all love to party.
8: I love Larry.
3: I like Larry. We would hang out with Larry. Larry's fun.
8: We'd hang out with Larry for a heartbeat. I knew as soon as he said Missouri instead of Missouri, I was like, oh, this is going to be a good call. Even the fat ones are beautiful is an amazing sentence. That should be a title. That should be the title of somebody's presidential campaign. Russ in Texas. What you got for us, Russ?
12: I would like to invite both of you to a Texas A&M University of Texas football game. Sit outside, and you will forget that there's a football game.
8: Hey, thank you. Look, I have been. Not by plan. I've got my Texas A&M t-shirt on right now. SEC football games have the largest collection per capita of beautiful women of any events that occur anywhere in the United States. And you can argue, as our caller just did, that tailgating is more fun than going to the actual game because of that factor if you are a heterosexual male. Now, I don't know if James Tallarico goes to college football games. I bet I've been to more college football games than James Tallarico has in Texas. But that's why, ultimately, I just have zero doubt. Ken Paxton's going to win this race, and if John Cornyn were to beat him, again, the news, Ken Paxton has been endorsed by President Trump over John Cornyn. Right now, by the way, J.D. Vance is taking questions as we are speaking to you in the White House briefing room. We are monitoring this. He is talking about Trump's endorsement of Ken Paxton, among other things. We will have the audio clips for you that are significant coming out of the White House in the near future. But just a heads up that is going on right now.
3: Yeah, we'll give you guys the highlights. The team is monitoring, going to bring you the best stuff. So that's happening, and we will get to that here shortly. Andy from Cambridge, Massachusetts.
13: Buxta, really? You went to Amherst College in Amherst, Massachusetts, and yeah, you can complain about the girls that go to Amherst all you want, but you're right down the street from the UMass kid. There were hot chicks all over that town. Cheers.
3: All right, Andy, hold on a second. You think the UMass girls wanted to hang out with Amherst College nerds? They were going to give us wedgies. We were not, you know, they were like, they're like, what is that you're wearing? And I was like, well, it's an ascot. Like, they didn't like us very much. I'm just telling you, it was a very different vibe over there. I will tell you, Clay, the first UMass party that I ever went to, I did go to some UMass Amherst parties. So there's the state school UMass at Amherst. Well, there's many UMass schools, right? But there's UMass Amherst. And then there's Amherst College, which is like Williams College or Haverford or Swarthmore, one of those places, right? So I went to Amherst College, and which I generally don't recommend for people, by the way. Just being honest with you, it's very cold, very small. Unless you really care about playing D3 sports and wearing a fleece year round and drinking a lot, like, it's just not, you know, it's very much like Middlebury College. Although everyone who goes to Middlebury freaking loves that. They love that place. I've never met anybody who went to Middlebury didn't love it. So there's that. Clay, the first UMass party I went to, there was a sorority pledge stuff going on, and there were girls all over the party, and all they were wearing was yellow caution tape. Yeah.
8: That seems like a good, pitch.
3: I think there would have been riots by the women in gender studies majors at Amherst if they had known about this at Amherst College. Very different feeling over it. The state school was kind of like, hey, let's all have fun. And little Amherst College down the street was like, well, what are their pronouns?
8: That is very funny. My son is graduating from high school in the next couple of weeks. And so I've been going around to a bunch of different high school graduation parties. All I can tell you is, and I haven't seen the data on this, the people who want to go to Southeastern Conference schools from L.A., San Francisco, Chicago, New York City, big cities all over the country are attempting to get their kids into Southeastern Conference schools on a level that has never existed before. I think weather's a big part of it, but Buck, I attribute a lot of it to obviously college football and the fun of tailgates and everything else. But I think the college lifestyle videos have taken root on TikTok and Instagram. And it is now the case that kids all over the country are desperately desirous to go to SEC schools. And this is something I never would have believed was possible. You got kids from Philadelphia, New York City, whose parents are paying $50,000 a year for them to go to places like Ole Miss now, out of state. It's really kind of unprecedented, and I think speaks to the larger context of what I believe is happening, which is Texas, Tennessee, and Florida are becoming the most desirable states to live in the country, and the colleges around those areas are becoming white hot as a result of all of that. Vice President J.D. Vance talking right now. Again, we'll update you on what he says, but Buck, you can take us to break.
14: I will indeed. And thank you all for those talkbacks and updates on everything. Business insurance is a requirement for most companies, but how many different brokers does it take to be insured? Too many, right? SuperSure is the first company that we know of that makes sense of all the business insurance policies that owners like you must maintain to operate their business wisely. Business owners complain of multiple policies, multiple applications, different brokers, and no clear view of how it all fits together. 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SuperSure changes that. 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
14: We do have to talk news because this is a news program first and foremost. We just had the Vice President of the United States, J.D. Vance, running through a whole bunch of issues, including the latest on the Iran negotiations, which we haven't gotten into detail, but now you'll have the latest on it. Play 34.
0: What we did here is that we effectively degraded their conventional military capability. That has been done. That has been successfully done. You could always do a little bit more, but where we are now is the president has asked us, has told us, to aggressively negotiate with the Iranians. Why did I go to Islamabad, Pakistan? Why did I spend, I think, probably 22 hours on a plane going there, 24 hours coming back, and then 21 hours on the ground negotiating with the Iranians? Is because we wanted to show a sign of good faith. The Vice President of the United States is willing to cut a deal so long as the Iranians are willing to meet us again on that core issue of never having a nuclear weapon. We think that we've made a lot of progress. We think the Iranians want to make a deal. The President of the United States has asked us to negotiate in good faith, and that's exactly what we've done. So we're in a pretty good spot here, but there's an option B. And the option B is that we could restart the military campaign to continue to prosecute the case, to continue to try to achieve America's objectives. And we could talk a little bit about what that looks like, but that's not what the president wants, and I don't think it's what the Iranians want either. We have an opportunity here, I think, to reset the relationship that has existed between Iran and the United States for 47 years. That's what the president has asked us to do, and that's what we're going to keep on working at. But it takes two to tango. We are not going to have a deal that allows the Iranians to have a nuclear weapon.
14: I still think Iran's not going to make a deal. That's where I am on this. What do you think?
8: I think there's a difference between making a deal and standing behind the deal that you make. I think it is possible that they make a deal and then immediately break it.
14: Well, okay. So, I would co-sign that too. Yeah, but I don't think that there's
8: The odds of the way that I would break it down, Buck, is what are the odds that we do not strike Iran in a significant military action in the next 6 months? I would put them near zero. So, I think Iran may say that they're okay with a deal. I think the United States may say we're okay with a deal. Let gas prices come back down. Let the midterm voting occur. Stories move on from Iran. And then I think we may have to go into Iran again. So that would be kind of the perspective that I would bring to bear. And I don't think that Iran is going to be able to rebuild in some sort of significant way between now and the midterms. And I think we said earlier in the program, if I had to assess, this is a story and an issue that whomever is elected president in January 2029 is going to enter office and I think have to grapple with at some point during that term in office, whether it's J.D. Vance, Marco Rubio, God forbid, Kamala Harris, or someone else. I think that is likely where things are headed.
14: Interesting. We had that from J.D. Vance. We also have him speaking about the... Oh, we don't have time for it. I just realized I just did the math in my head. So maybe we can do that when we come back. I also want to talk about this, what was said outside of the Luigi courthouse. I mentioned that to you guys. Crazy stuff. So we'll get some updates on all of this. But we have J.D. Vance speaking about the Trump endorsement of Ken Paxton, which is now getting... It's kind of shifted a bit, Clay, from... The Massey story is the biggest story to now, obviously, the breaking news aspect of it. But the Ken Paxton endorsement, that's a big move. That's a big deal.
8: Yeah, and look, I think the biggest aspect here is you potentially are going to have several incumbent senators that are not very well disposed towards President Trump. We're talking about what would happen if we lose control of the Senate. I think getting things through the Senate is going to be incredibly difficult with the majority we have now and the incumbents potentially dropping off. We'll talk about that in more third hour next. Thanks for hanging with us.
29: Speaking truth and having fun. 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
14: Hot dogs, road trips, a three-day weekend. That's what Memorial Day has become for a lot of us, but it was meant for something more. It was meant to be a time of reflection, a moment to pause and remember the men and women who gave their lives in service to this country.
3: The question is, are we going to celebrate what made us great or let it slip away? 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And defending liberty in our own way is the least we can do, paid for by Americans for Prosperity.
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20: Mosque shooting update. I'm John Fink in the Kogo News Center. A deadly shooting at the Islamic Center of San Diego is being investigated as a hate crime. President Trump says he was made aware of the incident shortly after it happened yesterday.
25: Terrible situation.
20: Authorities say two teen suspects opened fire at the city's largest mosque, killing three people, including a security guard. The security guard was Amin Abdullah, a father of eight. We also just learned the names of the two others who were killed in the shooting, Manzoor Kazia and Nader Awad. There is going to be an update by police later today. We will keep you updated here on Kogo. Hundreds of firefighters are battling a massive wildfire in Simi Valley that has scorched more than 1,300 acres. Meteorologist Britta Merwin has more.
30: This fire has been burning for 2 days, and the containment level, of course, the most concerning part of this. We have very rugged terrain, so that makes it hard to battle the flames as they are up into the hills. But, of course, you have the valley where everyone lives so close to those hillsides. Now, with the prevailing south wind, which is fairly light in the overnight hours, thankfully, we are going to be pushing that smoke towards the valley, with this being the most stable part of the day. As we enter the morning hours for California, air quality is going to be a big concern, as well as the evacuations that are being called.
20: More than 40,000 people are under evacuation orders and warnings. The fire has destroyed at least one home, but so far there are no reported deaths or injuries. The cause of the fire is under investigation. California is facing its largest ever outbreak of deadly mushroom poisonings, with nearly 50 cases since November.
31: That's far above the usual five or fewer cases per year in the state. Four people have died and at least four needed liver transplants as a result of eating mushrooms. Usually only about 50 cases are seen across the entire country each year. The outbreak so far has affected at least 12 counties in Northern California and along the Central Coast. Most of the poison

0: Are from the invasive death cap mushroom, with a few from the western destroying angel. Experts aren't sure why the problem is so widespread this year, with some cases even occurring outside the normal growing season for these species of mushrooms. I'm Tammy Trujillo.
1: And San Diegans smelling smoke could be from the Simi Valley fire or from a wildfire burning on an island off the central coast of California. Santa Rosa Island fires burned 14,600 acres of land with no containment. The fire, which spread quickly in gusty winds, is now the largest wildfire currently burning in California. Officials also calling it the largest fire on the island in modern history. On Wall Street, the Dow is up 159 points. Cogo News Time, 11:02.
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1: Cogo's updated San Diego weather. We're in the middle of a steady weather pattern right now. Daytime highs around 80 in those inland neighborhoods, mid-70s at the coast. Even warmer for the mountains and deserts with highs in the 80s and 90s. This warming trend is going to be with us through tomorrow. Cooler for your weekend, though, with the expected return of that marine layer. And right now downtown, it is 73 degrees. I'm John Fink. Your next news update is at 11:30. 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
9: Clay and Buck kicks off right now. We've got J.D. Vance still talking. He's holding a presser. And we'll bring you the highlights of that. That's live. That's happening right now as we talk to you. We're not going to join it in progress. We're going to have the team monitor as we are working through the rest of the news with you and bring you the highlights of it. Any news that breaks essentially on air, we will then break to you here in real time as we go. We also had Trump speaking this morning, which I wanted to get to on a whole range of topics. And eventually I'll find my way to the left-wing lunatic asylum that is the people outside of the Luigi Mangione trial, which is completely what you would think. And every bit as demonic and insane as you might expect. But Clay, a few things, because we heard from J.D. Vance moments ago on Iran. Trump this morning spoke on this too. So J.D., I feel like at this point of the negotiations, there's a little bit of a good cop, bad cop thing with Trump and J.D. Trump is kind of like, you know, you can get it the rough way, which is the Trump way. J.D. is like, hey, guys, why don't we figure out something here? Let's really get a deal done. And they know that J.D. from the beginning, based on all the reporting and what we know J.D. has said before, he is the least interventionist when it comes to military action in the Middle East, I think, of anyone at that level in the administration. And so he's a good messenger for the let's figure this out, let's make a deal side of the equation. Trump, on the other side, this is cut five, is saying, I might have to go in there and kick some more ass and get them to understand that they have no choice in the matter. Play five.
10: We have to make sure that Iran doesn't get a nuclear weapon. All of the things that you see me fighting for so hard. And it's always tough. You know, we're negotiating with Iran. And then you have the Democrats. I call them the Democrats, putting in a bill that Trump should immediately stop. You know how it is to negotiate with a country where you're beating them badly. They come to the table. They're begging to make a deal because they're begging to make a deal. I hope we don't have to do the one, but we may have to give them another big hit. We may have to give them another big hit. I'm not sure yet. You'll know very soon. But how do you feel when you're negotiating, you're winning every point, and they're saying, but in Washington, they want to stop you from negotiating. They want to stop you, and it's only political. It's the Democrats. They're dumb.
9: Okay, so a couple things there, Clay. First of all, the noises you're hearing, we'll get to that. That is the construction of the East Wing modernization project that is underway. And the president also spoke, since you're hearing the hammering and the nails going in and all this stuff, the carpentry in the background, this is cut. Well, yes.
11: Continue. Oh, I just think funny. This is like Trump trolling his critics that he actually had a press conference so they could hear the ballroom being built behind him.
9: I think that is absolutely correct. I think this is Trump saying, yeah, this is still happening. This is cut three. He talks specifically about the project. Listen.
10: Hundreds of billions of dollars already on the ballroom, and it's coming out, I think, incredibly. We have some renderings of the finished product. It's all knit together. At the top of the ballroom is what they call a drone gallery. We have tremendous amounts of military able to be on the top. It'll be the highest point. It will be something very special. So if you look up at the top, you'll see some interesting things, and I'll show that to you in a second. You want to grab that, please? The facade of the building. There will never be another building like this built. That I can tell. I built a lot of great things. There will never be anything like this built.
9: Clay, he's proceeding here, and I truly believe that when the history of this is written, the Trump modernization of the White House will be considered, first of all, it's so on brand for him as a builder of 50 something years now or 60 something years now. It's on brand for him to be doing this, but also needed a refresh. Makes a lot of sense. And you were at the White House Correspondents' Dinner. Being able to hold events that the White House can control the security situation very effectively, it's important.
11: 100%. And I also think this is the criticism you could give Trump, if you want to criticize him, and some people do, is he's looking so far into the future that he may not be focused on the present day as much as many would hope. And let me kind of just draw these connections from the different things that he's doing. The White House ballroom. Best case scenario, Buck, the White House ballroom is finished just before he leaves the White House. A brand new Air Force One. Best case scenario, the Air Force One planes are done basically at the time that he is leaving the White House. This situation in Iran, best case scenario, it is making the next generation of life far better in the Middle East than today. Cuba, same exact thing. Venezuela, same exact thing. The criticism of Trump is, if you want to criticize him right now, that he is focused years into the future on projects that primarily will benefit the nation after he's gone. And I would just say to many of you out there, isn't that what you should want the president to do? I get that we all live in a world where every time you look at your phone, there's a new news story and we need the president to react. And certainly the president is active in reacting to a lot of things in the present moment. But the criticism I think that you could levy against Trump is he's trying to make generational decisions in a relatively short period of time, trying to solve issues in the Middle East, in Latin America, in the Caribbean, in the ballroom, all of these things. The primary beneficiary of most of what President Trump is doing right now, heck, even the Lincoln Memorial reflecting pool, the new arch that he's trying to build, these are things that actually will benefit presidents long into the future. And if you want to criticize him, you could say, hey, right now what I care about is not whether the ballroom is secure for presidents in 2040. It's how much does the gas cost right now, right? We have this world, and the older I get, the more I think about it, where when you're a kid, 4 years feels like a long time. 8 years feels like a really long time. When Ronald Reagan was in office, if you were a kid, 8 years, Bill Clinton, Barack Obama, even now the Trump era, it feels like a long time. It's a pinprick. And Trump seems to me, and I think this is connected, Buck, if you want me to psychoanalyze him, I think this is connected to Butler. And I know people just want to forget that the guy came within a quarter inch of getting his head blown off on national television. I think that moment changed Trump where he said, screw it. I'm going to do exactly what I think is the best, and I'm not going to listen to other people, and I'm not going to worry about what they think, because I'm fortunate to be here, and when I get into office, I'm fixing everything. I'm building things that are going to endure, and I'm not going to worry about any of my critics because I'm lucky to be alive today. And I don't know how many people out there are listening to us right now. I don't know how many of you, I don't know if you ever have, Buck, have had a truly near-death experience where you thought, hey, maybe you got injured in a car accident and you survived. Maybe you got a cancer diagnosis and you didn't expect to survive it and you're listening to us right now. That perspective of staring down death and not passing, for a lot of people, I think it's freeing because it makes you recognize that every day that you have gotten since then is in many ways a gift and you don't want to waste it. And I really do believe, and people can call me crazy on this, I think in the wake of Butler, Pennsylvania, President Trump, to the extent that he has thought about this on a perspective, I think he feels like he has a new lease on life and a new gift. And I think he decided, I'm going to solve everything that exists in America, and I'm going to do it overnight. And that's extremely, extremely aggressive, but I think he feels like he has to fix everything. And let me give you an analogy on the flip side historically, Buck. You know I'm a history buff. You know one reason, if you guys out there are history buffs, do you know why Robert E. Lee was so aggressive? You read The Killer Angels, and they hint at this. In Gettysburg, one reason. He knew he was having chest pains, and he thought he might well have a heart attack and die. And he believed, I really do believe this, he believed that he was the only one who could win that war, and he decided to, I think, engage more aggressively to try to end that war because he was concerned that otherwise he might not survive it. He died in 1870, a few years after the war. But I think Trump feels like he uniquely is able to solve the problems that America has. And I think he's moving aggressively as a result. I think Lee did it at Gettysburg. I think there have been a lot of guys as they age and as they have health conditions, as they stare down death, that have felt like they have to do everything right now because nobody else can. I think that's where Trump is.
12: And then on the issue of the popularity of some of these things, specifically on Iran, because I think anyone who supports Trump supports the ballroom, and even some Democrats have realized it makes perfect sense. Democrats will get to use it. We're not going to sit here and be like, they can't use the Trump ballroom in the next Democrat administration. Of course not. This is for the occupant of the White House to use as they see fit. But here is Trump on Iran and its popularity. This is cut six. Listen to him.
10: Everyone tells me it's unpopular, but I think it's very popular. When they hear that it's having to do with nuclear weapons, weapons that could take out Los Angeles, could take out major cities very quick. When they hear that, you know, when they're explaining, I'll tell you what, when we explain it to people, I don't really have enough time to explain to people. I'm too busy getting it done. When they understand, I think it's frankly very popular, but whether it's popular or not popular, I have to do it. Because I'm not going to let the world be blown up on my watch. It's not going to happen.
12: That's really what this all comes down to, Clay. He thinks it's popular, but he also doesn't care if it's popular because he says that this was about the safety of the United States in a way that could not be ignored. I think that what is popular, certainly among Republicans still, is, and I get this sense, people are willing to let Trump play this out. Like, let the man cook, is, as the kids say. That's what I think the attitude is, more so than, I love that we're in this ongoing back and forth with Iran over the Strait of Hormuz and its nuclear program. I think it's, let's see if Trump can get us to the other side of this. And people don't really want to hear much in the way of criticism of that until we know what the outcome is, right? Until we know, did he get the deal or not? If he doesn't get the deal, then I think we all have to look at that honestly and assess it, but or some kind of deal. But people are willing to let him have the leeway to do that, is the sense that I'm getting. And so I don't view this as there being a huge drop in support from this. We'll see. We'll look at those polls. I think we'll actually have Ryan Gerdusky on later in the week. He's been crunching some of those numbers about how this looks to the GOP going into the midterms.
11: Yes. And again, I mean, I think on your point on Iran, it all ties in. The easiest thing for President Trump to have done was just kick the can down the road. Yeah. He could have just said, we bombed in June. Everything is taken care of. The next president will have to decide what to do here. And some of you would say he should have done that. I think the goal is not to solve things for just his term. I think he's concerned if Kamala Harris ends up in office that he has to fix things that they're inevitably going to break, including the border and everything else. We'll come back. We'll take some of your calls. J.D. Vance still speaking. And Buck, I can't help but think this feels like J.D. Vance and Marco Rubio both auditioning for the role of President of the United States by having expansive, long-running press conferences in the White House where they take a variety of questions from press on every subject. It feels like an echo of what Marco just did a couple of weeks ago.
12: My personal belief on this, I don't think that J.D. Vance and Marco Rubio are going to run against each other. I think that they, by all reports, they have a very close relationship and their families are very close. I think they're going to have a man-to-man talk about, you know, how do we want to do this? And they'll come to a decision, meaning, you know, it's going to be either, I see there being a couple of ways here. Marco at the top of the ticket with the understanding maybe that JD is a Secretary of State, or he gets to sort of pick his next role if he doesn't want to stay as vice president for another 4 or perhaps 8 years. Or if it's JD at the top of the ticket, obviously Marco goes in as VP. I don't see them fighting it out publicly, but I could, again, I thought Kamala was going to see the handwriting on the wall, and apparently what she's seen is she's brilliant and great and should run again. So
11: here I will say this as we go to break. I just don't think J.D. Vance wants to be. I mean, sorry, I don't think that Marco Rubio wants to be vice president. I think he has more sway now as Secretary of State.
12: Does anyone want to be vice president, really? You know,
11: that's what I'm saying. I think he likes the role that he has now, and I don't think J.D. wants to be VP again. We'll see. We'll see how it shakes out.
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12: Welcome back in. Doug Brunt's going to join us at the bottom of this hour. Brand new book from him. He is married to Megyn Kelly. We have had him on the show a couple times before. Should be a good conversation. Let me just mention this. By the way, J.D. Vance still going on this press briefing that is occurring at the White House, and we're continuing to monitor in the event that major news comes out.

0: the facts, but it's just an indicator of there's something going on here with either not knowing or not wanting to know anything about these perpetrators. And that is what we will keep an eye on.
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3: Raising money for a hero's family. I'm John Fink in the KOGO News Center. More than $1.5 million have been raised for the family of Amin Abdullah, the San Diego mosque security guard described as heroic by San Diego police. Abdullah, a father of eight, was shot and killed while shielding children and staff during the mass shooting at the Islamic Center of San Diego yesterday. The fundraiser was launched by the Council on American-Islamic Relations. It writes, he wasn't just a guard, he was the first face of that community to anyone who came through the door in the last line of defense when it mattered most. We also just learned the names of the other two who were killed in the shooting, Manzoor Kazia and Nader Awad. There is going to be an update by police at noon today. We will carry it live here on KOGO. All schools in the Simi Valley Unified School District are closed today due to the nearly 1,400-acre Sandy Fire. The decision comes after several schools in the foothills just north of the fire were evacuated on Monday. There are also concerns about air quality after the fire nearly doubled in size Monday evening. The fire, believed to be started by power equipment, remains uncontained. And Lemon Grove is getting a makeover. The city is asking neighbors for their ideas to redevelop the downtown Village District. It's an effort to revive original plans that never went anywhere back in 2018. On Wall Street, the Dow is up 159 points. KOGO News Time, 11:31.
4: Here in the South Bay, a new crash reported west 905 before Caliente. It looks like it is out of lanes. Caltrans is busy. The University Avenue on-ramp to the South 15 closed, as is the South 15 connector to the South 805, both closed until 2. 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
3: KOGO's updated San Diego weather. We're in the middle of a steady weather pattern. Daytime highs around 80 in the inland neighborhoods, mid-70s at the coast. Even warmer for the mountains and deserts with highs in the 80s and 90s. Checking the sky cam over downtown right now. That haze is even burning off a little bit at the coast. Cooler for your weekend, though, with the expected return of that marine layer. And right now downtown, it is 74 degrees. I'm John Fink. 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
9: Welcome back in to Clay and Buck. We are joined by our friend, New York Times best-selling author Douglas Brunt. He has a book out today, The Lost Empire of Emmanuel Noble, Romanovs, Revolutionaries, and the Forgotten Titan Who Fueled the World. Doug, great to see you, my man. How are you?
10: Great. Great to be with you guys.
9: So this is just, you got two guys here who have to stop constantly describing themselves as history nerds because people get it, but we do love history. I'm sitting in a radio studio that's basically just all the bookshelves are history books, including The Curious Case of Rudolf Diesel, by the way, your New York Times bestseller, which I read and have on my shelf from before. But I've got to read this one. This one's brand new. I do know a bit about the story. Tell everybody, this guy, people think Nobel, they think Nobel Prize, they think inventor of dynamite. They don't think of like the Russian Rockefeller. Take us through the story here. Take us through the history.
10: You know, it's amazing, guys. The more things change, the more they stay the same, because the quest to capture our sources of energy, it's the story of our times. You open up the newspaper today, it's on every page. This is the original war, the original oil war. As you mentioned, Alfred Nobel was an investor in this company, but it was run by his nephew, Emmanuel Nobel. He was the largest oil titan in the world. By the time World War I broke out, Emmanuel Nobel had the largest oil concern in the world, larger than Rockefeller's Standard Oil. He had bought land in southern Russia on the Caspian Sea in Baku, modern day Azerbaijan. And by the start of the war, he controlled more than half of Russia's oil. And what Stalin did, as World War I is ongoing, Russia has the Bolshevik Revolution. They pull out of the war. What Stalin, Lenin, and the communists did to Emmanuel Nobel was the inspiration for George Orwell's 1984. There's the scene in that book where they say they renamed the streets, they tore down the statues, they rewrote the history. Well, Stalin took it all over, and Nobel Brothers Petroleum Company became the Soviet Petroleum Company. His munitions and engine factory in the north by St. Petersburg became Rusky Diesel. And the history of Emmanuel Nobel, the largest industrialist in the world at the time, was completely paved over and repainted by Stalin.
2: Yeah, so this is super fascinating to me. Thanks for coming on with us, Douglas Brunt. The book, as Buck just said, is The Lost Empire of Emmanuel Nobel, Romanov's Revolutionaries, Forgotten Titan Who Fueled the World. When you do research on this, I feel like Russia is so fascinating in many ways. The fact that they had a czar and the way that that entire collapse happened of the ruling family there, the family that was in a position, the czars for so long. How much of a historical relic is the royal family being executed like they were? Is there a different world where Russia could still have a ruling family that was royal and everything has been different there? I mean, I think it's a really kind of interesting pivot point in history.
10: Exactly. It's the craziest sliding doors moment in history. And there were repeated efforts at reform and then repress, even with the early czars. Tsar Alexander II in 1861, he was the one who freed the serfs, you know, famously 20 million serfs are liberated. And that was 2 years before Lincoln freed the slaves in America. And Alexander II, who was the grandfather of the last czar, Nicholas II, he tried many liberalizing reforms at increasing, you know, the economy to be more Western, more business friendly, allowing freedom of assembly, freedom of the press. And then the Russian people they started to sort of organize in these subversive groups following Marxist doctrine, then attempted to assassinate him. You know, it's one of these crazy things. There was advice that Nicholas I, the czar in the 1830s, 40s, gave to his son, Alexander II. And he was describing Napoleon. And he said, look, Napoleon, he's this sort of versatile leader. He knows when to be soft. And then he also knows when to be only the lion. And he said, but in Russia, you can be only the lion. And you get these cycles when they have tried to liberalize and reform it, like Gorbachev, you know, made all these reforms. And then it blows up. And then you get Putin and it's repressive again. They've been through that cycle throughout history. And while they were moving toward more of a constitutional monarchy and a more Western style of government, it shattered with the Bolshevik Revolution and went into yet another repressive cycle.
9: We're speaking to Douglas Brunt, The Lost Empire of Emmanuel Nobel. I've got my copy right here, which you guys should all go get out today. It's going to be another huge bestseller, I can assure you. Doug, talk to me about something I find really interesting. I'm a big fan of not to bring up a different book, but, you know, I'm sure you like it too. Daniel Yergin's The Prize, about the history of oil. It's just sort of a good overview history of the oil, you know, the discovery of it, the use of it, and then where it. People don't really get much about, or rather, I should say, we don't hear much about the early days of Russia figuring out that it's call it a hydrocarbon, right? An oil and natural gas superpower, which it is, just because it's absolutely huge. And it has very considerable reserves of those two things. What were the early days like? You know, what was the equivalent of the Saudi sheikhs who had almost no paved roads but were buying up Rolls Royces as fast as possible in the early days of the Saudi kingdom? Like, what were the early days of the Russian oil boom like?
10: It's amazing. The Nobel family was mostly in the north, and they were building rifles and bombs and engines, building diesel engines, which is actually how I found the Nobel story through Rudolf Diesel. And they get an order from the Tsar for 100,000 rifles, and they need wood for the shoulder stocks of the rifles. So they go down to the Caspian Sea and the Caucasus, where there are these walnut trees where they're going to get the wood. And while they're down there, it's this ancient land of the eternal flame, you know, natural gas seeping from rocks that ignites and has the eternal flame. And there was also so much petroleum in the ground, it was bubbling to the surface. So they go down there and they see pools of oil on the surface, but there's no technology. It still looks like an ancient land, and people are just skimming it from the surface and using it as a lubricant and other things. There's no drilling. The most they do is use shovels. So the Nobels are down there to buy wood. The one guy says, I'm not using these 20,000 rubles on wood. I'm buying land. And so they buy a bunch of land and they set up a refining facility, and they use all their technology expertise and capital to build an oil company. And they're, with the sort of Nobel expertise and background in manufacturing, they're very quickly one of the large oil companies in the world. And by 1888, The czar has decided, like, wow, you know, we've been shipping grain around the world all these years, but now oil is becoming one of our main commodities that we have in the Russian Empire, and they recognize it's yet another major natural resource that Russia possesses.
2: When you did your research, I'm curious, and this book sounds fascinating. There's a lot of talk about the Ukraine war and the desire of Vladimir Putin to reclaim the lost glory of the Russian Empire, the Soviet Empire. Do you get a sense for what his ambition is or where it comes from and how it connects to the era that you were studying?
10: Yeah, it's from the earliest days. You know, Peter the Great in the early 1700s was trying to get down to the Black Sea, where they have warm water ports, and the Black Sea can connect through the strait, you know, right by Constantinople or Istanbul, Turkey, and out to the Mediterranean, and you know can reach the rest of the world that way. So they're obsessed with Crimea, which is the northern part of the Black Sea, for 300 years of Romanovs into Soviet Russia and the present day. And we see that now in the early parts of this book. Joseph Stalin is born in the country of Georgia, which is between the Black Sea and the Caspian Sea. And so he had a front row seat to this oil empire taking root. The Nobels were the leading oil magnates, but also the Rothschild family had a large presence in southern Russia, drilling and refining oil. And Stalin, as a young boy, actually worked in the oil fields of the Rothschilds and the Nobels. So as he's got his sights on the, you know, quote unquote, capitalist pigs that he wants to take out, the Nobels are front and center.
9: Well, guys, go get your copy. Douglas Brunt's The Lost Empire of Emmanuel Nobel. It's really cool. It's really well written. Narrative history. You're going to love it. And you'll learn a lot of really interesting things. So we highly recommend it. Doug, congrats on the book. You got two authors, fellow authors here along with you. So we know the blood, sweat, and tears. And I know it's going to be a big bestseller. And Clay is demanding your next book be about the Civil War. But we'll get to that another time.
10: We'll get to, you know, the Daniel Yergin blurb that you mentioned, Megan, my wife, was mocking me for that. Because I turned around, I'm like, I'm so excited. I studied this book in college, and I got this great blurb from Yergin. Like, all the oil historian guys. She's like, oh, all the oil historian guys, all the nerds are going to be really excited for you. That's great news.
9: Doug, you're definitely the coolest guy at the oil historian party. Let's be honest.
2: This is like my wife, Doug, saying she can't believe that she married a guy who went to Civil War sleepaway camp, which is maybe the nerdiest thing that anyone could have ever done when they were in high school. But by the way, it was awesome.
10: Totally. We're simpatico on that.
9: Congrats, Doug. Guys, go get the book, The Lost Empire of Emmanuel Nobel. Doug, we'll talk to you soon.
10: Thank you. Thanks, guys.
2: Look, in parts of Ukraine, parts of Israel, there's a huge part of the population that needs help. As the war drags on in Ukraine, fragile ceasefire in the Middle East is extended. 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The IFCJ, the International Fellowship of Christians and Jews, does incredible work. 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
13: 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It's slow as you pass. North 15 before the 805 stall, center divide. 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
2: Uh-oh, Buck running for cover. Michael Jackson bringing us back. It's a good movie. I took the kids to go see it. I think it's been number one movie a bunch of weeks. Michael Jackson movie. Very well done. We've got a bunch of talkbacks, variety of different subjects. Let's see. Let's start with A. We're just trying to get to as many of these as we possibly can. Mike in Hoboken.
23: Clay, come on. Pizza Hut. Pizza. Come on. That pizza sucks. You want real pizza? Come to New York and you'll get pizza. There's plenty of it and it's good. And it's made by real Italians.
2: Pizza is great in New York. I'm not taking a shot at it.
9: You don't want to argue with Mike from Hoboken. You might end up sleeping with the fishes.
2: That's true. But I will say old school Pizza Hut, all the plastic sodas and in the old red cups, I'm just telling you, old school Pizza Hut coming back. We played that audio for people yesterday at the end of the show. I love it. Heather in Wilsonville, Oregon.
24: Clay and Buck, I'm so disappointed. We need more masculine men, and you admitting that you could not or do not like being outdoors, kind of sad.
9: All right, Heather. Hold on. I'm throwing a flag. Settle down here for a second. Okay, first of all, we didn't say, neither I nor Clay said we don't like being outside. I explicitly said, I'll go hike the mountains. I'll go be in nature. I love all that. I just want to sleep on a bed at night, not one of those little things you blow up that you put on the ground where you can still feel the rocks in your back and you have a sleeping bag and you hope that a grizzly bear doesn't pee on you in the middle of the night. Like, that I don't like. That's not my thing.
2: When this all started with neither one of us would do well on Survivor. And I am all in favor of hikes outdoors, everything associated with it. But I just want to sleep indoors. That's what separates us from the savages, sleeping.
9: I don't know who it was. There's a comedian who did a whole thing about why would you want to go camping? You want to pretend like you're homeless? Like, explain this to me. This makes no sense. I would give credit, but I forget who did that bit. I'd also say, you know, when you're like, we need more masculine men. All right, you got two radio hosts here, married, children, like to lift weights. Clay likes boxing. I like guns. He loves football. You know, like what else do you want from us here? I don't really understand. I mean, I'm not saying we're elite in any of those things, but we like all those things.
2: It sounds to me like we're perfect, like my mom says. Kyle from Fulshear, Texas. Cut C.
25: Regardless who President Trump endorses, I'll be voting for Paxton. And come November, if Cornyn wins, I'll hold my nose and vote for Cornyn, and I'll vote for Greg Abbott. And if Paxton wins in November, I'll enthusiastically vote for Ken Paxton and Dan Patrick.
2: Yeah, look, I think that's the mature approach. Yeah. We always say this. People love calling in and saying, if this person wins the primary, I'll never vote. We got so many of that during the DeSantis-Trump battle.
9: Gosh.
2: And people will say, oh, there's no way President Trump, I'll vote for Kamala instead. No, you won't. Stop.
9: I think 100, I would wager, not that we could ever prove this, I would wager that 100% of our Florida-based pro-DeSantis in the primary against Trump voices, voters, listeners, all voted for Trump in the general election. 100%. Not 92%. I think it was 100%. Even though we got the calls, I will never vote for Trump again. Please. Come on. You want to vote for the race communists?
2: If they didn't, the best or most they would do is not vote. I don't think a single DeSantis supporter voted for Kamala. I don't think in the whole country. Mike from upstate New York, fire away, D.
0: Clay, Buck. Mike from Salt Point, New York. As far as women in the South being prettier, my little sister moved from Pennsylvania down to Fort Lauderdale, Florida. And one of the things years later she stated was, you have to be healthy because you can't hide under sweatshirts and sweatpants. So that's part of the equation. Carry on.
9: Totally. This is 100% true, and I'm just going to throw Amherst College back under the bus here, along with all the other NESCAC schools. A lot of these young women graduate from high school, they show up, and they're lovely, and they're athletic, and they're 19 years old, they're in their absolute prime, and of athletics, hold on, I'm not trying to pull a Don Lemon there, they're their absolute prime athletically, because a lot of them are playing sports, and you know what happens? It's freezing cold all the time. Everyone's drinking all the time. Everyone's ordering giant tubs of fried chicken wings at 2 o'clock in the morning and calzones. It's like calzone is like a food developed to make you as fat as fast as possible. I'm just going to speak the truth. It's just a giant thing of melted cheese wrapped with dough around it. It's not even really a food. It's like something you would come up with at 3 a.m. as a drunk college kid. And then they get pasty and they get doughy because, Clay, they can hide under all those layers of sweats. And that is what happened to me. It happened to me. It happens. So I'm just, that's just the truth.
2: But
9: Clay, you got, this is important. I just want to go to F real quick. This is because this is an important take here from F. Tracy in, go ahead, play it.
1: Clay, this is Tracy in Texas. I just wanted to remind you that your wife is from Michigan. So you might want to pull that back a little bit. You're going to have a rough night tonight.
9: Here's I think I Tracy's looking out for your best interest here, Clay.
2: Yeah, it's good. Here's what I point out. My wife is an SEC grad. She's been in Nashville for 25 years.
9: Ah.
2: And she's more beautiful today than she was when we met in 2001. Boom.
9: Well played, dude.
2: What
9: gentlemen.
2: Walk off. Just a cold
9: the husbands
2: shot
9: out
2: upper
9: there.
2: Deck.
9: Did you guys hear that? Did you? You should clip that, put that on your phone, and keep it. That was well done.
2: Quarter century later, better looking now than when I met her in 2001. A lot of good southern sunshine.
9: This is like in old school when James Carville has to debate.
2: Yes.
9: We're ending up the show. That was perfect. I got nothing better than that one. Although I'll just say, I feel the same way about Mike Carey. Although she hasn't been an SEC grad for 25 years or whatever. But yeah, that's the same.
2: She is an SEC grad, though.
9: Oh, my God. She is an SEC grad. U of F. I forgot. SEC. I learned things.
3: Speaking truth and having fun.
9: Yeah.
3: Clay Travis and Buck Sexton.
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27: We're standing by for another update from San Diego Police on yesterday's shooting. I'm Jack Cronin in the Coco News Center. This is San Diego's News at Noon. We are waiting for that news conference here any second from the Islamic Center of San Diego where the attack happened yesterday. Three victims shot and killed. They have now been identified at the mosque. All are being praised for helping stop further violence and save others at the center. Amin Abdullah was the security guard who was killed, officials calling him a hero for his sacrifice during the attack. The other two men, Nadir Awad and Mansour Kazia, also helped save lives before they too were killed. There's an effort to help the families of the victims. It's listed as the official ICSD Victim and Family Support Fund. And a vigil is being held here tonight, 6:30. For the victims of the community Limburg part, which is right next door to the Islamic Center in Claremont. Again, we're standing by for an update from police here on Kogo. They're investigating the two teenage suspects who killed themselves after the shooting. The 17-year-old suspect, Kane Clark, lived just a few miles north of the Islamic Center in Claremont. His mother had called police 2 hours before the shooting, saying he was suicidal and had run away, stealing her car and her weapons. Clark was going to high school online through the iHi Virtual Academy and spent 2 years on the Madison High School wrestling team. The 18-year-old suspect's been identified as Caleb Vasquez. Once police got word that Clark was suicidal and had taken the guns and was dressed in camo, officers tried to track him down, going to places like Madison High and the Fashion Valley Mall, which could have been potential targets before the call came in of the shooting at the Islamic Center. San Diego police said there was no specific threat to any of those locations ahead of time, including the mosque. Again, we're waiting for the update here today. Meanwhile, 19 people have been arrested for trying to cross the border in a drainage tunnel here in San Diego. Those arrests included two brothers who had previously been deported after drug trafficking convictions. Overall, there were 16 adults arrested and three unaccompanied children trying to cross the border. The two votes on term limits for the current county supervisors today were delayed until at least tomorrow after Chair Tara Lawson-Reamer gave birth to a baby girl. Lawson-Reamer's plan to extend term limits, including for the sitting supervisors, already received support from the board's three Democrats during a first vote. It would appear on the ballot in November before voters if it is approved again, possibly tomorrow. Republicans Supervisor Joel Anderson is also proposing extended term limits, but not for the current board members. The brush fire in Ventura County has burned 1,300 acres, but now is 5% contained. The Sandy fire in Simi Valley started at 11 o'clock yesterday morning, likely by someone using power equipment to try and clear brush. At least one home was destroyed. 33,000 people are still under evacuation orders, but it is now 5% contained. President Trump says the U.S. is ready to restart strikes against Iran if a deal is not reached.
7: The president says he may have to give Iran another big hit if a deal to end the war and the country's nuclear program does not come together in a few days.
12: I'm saying 2 or 3 days, maybe Friday, Saturday, Sunday, something, maybe early next week, a limited period of time.
7: President Trump says he pulled back from planned military strikes on Iran set for today at the request of Saudi Arabia, the UAE, Qatar, and other regional partners who believe a deal is close. A ceasefire has been in place for weeks, but Iran has continued to limit traffic to the Strait of Hormuz, and the U.S. Navy is enforcing a blockade of Iran's ports.
27: That's Jared Halpern. The Ebola outbreak in Africa not slowing down.
13: So far, more than 500 people are thought infected in the Democratic Republic of Congo and Uganda. More than 130 are dead.
14: I'm deeply concerned about the scale and the speed of the epidemic.
13: Tedros Adhanom Ghebreyesus is the head of the World Health Organization.
14: This epidemic is caused by a species of Ebola virus for which there are no vaccines or therapeutics.
13: One American doctor is among those infected. The State Department is sending $13 million to combat the outbreak, telling Americans don't travel to the hotspot region.
27: That's Jonathan Savage. Let's go now to the news conference. San Diego police and city leaders here after yesterday's shooting at the mosque on News Radio 600 KOKO.
15: The individuals that did this heinous act ran past the security guard, most likely not knowing he was there. He immediately observed the threat to everybody at the mosque. He began to engage them with gunfire. Both suspects returned fire. You can see the security guard reach for his radio and put out the lockdown protocol. The security guard then continued to engage in a gun battle with these two suspects. His actions, without a doubt, delayed, distracted, and ultimately deterred these two individuals from gaining access to the greater areas of the mosque, where as many as 140 kids were within 15 feet of these suspects. Tragically, he died in that gun battle. The other two victims, as best we can tell with the video surveillance at the mosque, drew the attention of both of these suspects back out into the parking lot area, where they were unfortunately unable to flee. And both suspects were able to successfully corner them and kill both of them. While both suspects were outside, the massive response that was seconds away undoubtedly pushed both of the suspects to run back to their vehicle and flee the parking lot. And I want to be very clear, all three of our victims did not die in vain. Without distracting the attention, without delaying the actions of these two individuals, without question, there would have been many more fatalities yesterday. Here with me to tell you a little bit about these three victims is Imam Taha. What you will not hear from us today is the names of these two suspects Today is about our victims and our community coming back together again. And I have to say, the courage, the strength that Imam Taha has shown in the last 24 hours is beyond inspiring. And so with that, let me bring up Imam Taha to talk about our three victims.
16: Thank you. Thank you, Chief Wall. Excuse me if I get a little bit emotional. We call them our brothers in the community. We call them our martyrs and our heroes. Our security guard, Amin Abdullah. He goes by Amin Abdullah. Our elder. He goes by Abu al-Izz. He is the pillar of the Islamic Center of San Diego. He has been since 1986 when the community started breaking the ground to build the Islamic Center. He was there. He has been at the Islamic Center for the last 40 years, working nonstop. In the last 22 years, being the Imam and Director of the Islamic Center of San Diego, I have never done anything without him. He is on the top of my list for people to call. Every single thing going wrong, even the light, you know, is not working. Brother Abu al-Izz, can you come and fix it? Anything that goes wrong, he was the handyman, he was the cook, he was the caretaker, he was the storekeeper. He was everything. I don't know what I'm going to do at the Islamic Center without his assistance, his daily assistance. We miss him. The entire community miss him. Our third brother, Nadir Awad, our neighbor. He lives across the street from the Islamic Center. His wife is a teacher at the Islamic school. He is every single day at the Islamic Center joining the prayers, every single day. When he heard the shooting, he rushed to do something to protect. And he joined Mansour Kaziha. They died together. Mansour Kaziha was the first one who called 911. Right before he was killed. And both of them, they tried to do something. They were hiding in the parking lot next to the kitchen. They tried to do something to protect. But unfortunately, they sacrificed their lives to protect the entire community inside the Islamic Center of San Diego. I was there. I was upstairs. And I heard everything. I was hiding until the law enforcement came and escorted us outside the building. We have never, ever expected such thing to happen at the Islamic Center of San Diego. I mean, we are used to receiving hate mails, hate messages, people driving by and cursing and all that stuff. Such horrible crime. We have never expected this. Even though we tried throughout the years everything we could do, applying for Homeland Security grants, we have a fence, security armed guards, security cameras covering every single spot inside and outside the Islamic Center. What could we do more than this? So this is what my community is going through at this time. My community is mourning. My community is keeping our three heroes in their prayers. My community is around the three families trying to show support and sympathy. So this is what happened at the Islamic Center, and these are our three heroes. Please keep them in your prayers. Thank you.
17: Let me say that the collaborative response and approach to yesterday's event has been overwhelming. I know that we've had support from the U.S. Attorney's Office, from the Federal Bureau of Investigation, from the San Diego County District Attorney's Office, from every law enforcement agency here in San Diego County. Investigators have been working through the night. And here to talk about some of the details and things that we've developed over the last 24 hours is Special Agent in Charge of the FBI here in San Diego, Mark Remley.
18: Thank you all for coming. My name is Mark Remley. I am the Special Agent in Charge of the FBI's San Diego Field Office. First, I want to reiterate our deepest condolences to the victims and their families for the horrific incident they suffered yesterday. Violence for any reason will never be the answer. The victims who lost their lives yesterday were there to help others be part of a community that came together in peace. Instead, they were confronted by teenagers who appeared to have been radicalized online to believe that they didn't belong because of how they looked or where they worshiped. They couldn't be more wrong. The FBI takes very seriously any violence, and we refuse to give these subjects a platform to try to inflict their hateful beliefs onto others. We will not stand idly by and give their hate any credibility. We are thoroughly investigating this case to learn everything we can and will not stop until we get to the bottom of what happened and why. But we also want to learn how this happened and what we can do to stop future acts of violence. FBI personnel are working diligently on this case to uncover everything we can about the subjects. I want to thank all the employees of the FBI San Diego Field Office and the U.S. Attorney's Office who worked tirelessly throughout the night. Our SWAT team, our evidence response team, special agents, intelligence analysts, professional staff work side by side with our San Diego Police Department to collect every piece of evidence and review every piece of information we have so far. Here's what I can share with you that we know at this time about the case. In coordination with the San Diego Police Department, we're currently conducting extensive interviews with the subject's family and friends. We've executed 3 search warrants at residences associated with the subjects. During those searches, we found and seized numerous firearms from 2 of those locations, including numerous pistols, rifles, shotguns, ammunition, tactical gear, as well as electronics. So far in this investigation, we've seized over 30 guns and a crossbow. We're continuing to process the information from all the locations, and we will provide more information when we're able to do so. We've also executed search warrants on the electronic devices the subjects had with them at the time of the incident, and we're in the process of obtaining additional search warrants for additional devices. In the vehicle they used, we also identified writings and various ideologies outlining religious and racial beliefs of how the world they envisioned should look. These subjects did not discriminate on who they hated. And let me be very clear, to anyone that thinks that they can end the world through violence, they are sorely mistaken. The FBI, our law enforcement partners, and our community are much stronger than you think, and we will always serve on the right of good. I want to thank all of our law enforcement partners who responded to yesterday's shooting without hesitation. Truly, the quick work of the San Diego Police Department in tracking down the subject's vehicle and their instincts in intercepting the subjects helped keep a horrific situation from being far worse. We are grateful to all of our partners. We couldn't do it without them. We'll continue to work closely with all of our partners through this investigation until we get all the answers we all deserve. Again, we also want to thank the public for their patience, and we ask you to continue submitting information by calling 1-800-CALL-FBI or submitting any photos, digital evidence, or images you may have to FBI.gov/Islamic Center of San Diego shooting. Lastly, our victim specialists are available, and we're getting reinforcements from headquarters today to assist anyone in this community who was impacted by the shooting. This is in addition to the resources the San Diego Police Department and the District Attorney's Office are already making available. For that, I'll turn it over to the Chief.
17: at the forefront of today's message and, you know, our collective direction moving forward is to bring this community back together again. And here, as the mayor, and as a person that deeply cares about what is happening here in this city, Mayor Todd Gloria.
0: Thank you, Chief. And thank you all for being here. Imam Taha, thank you so much for sharing your testimony and your witness and letting your fellow San Diegans know more about these three extraordinary men who, as you just heard, sacrificed their own lives in order to protect the children that were at that school and many others who could have otherwise been harmed by these two shooters. I want to be very clear that those two young men do not represent our city. These three Muslim men do. Their heroism, their selflessness represents the very best of this city. And Imam, you've said that your community is mourning. I'm here to say very specifically, our entire city is mourning. And we will mourn these three heroes as that what for what they are, heroes. And we will remember their sacrifice always. I want to express my appreciation to our public safety professionals. Chief Wall, you and your department have done an exceptional job. And I want the people of this city to know that we are protected by the very best. We fund them, we train them, and we equip them to do their jobs. And you saw yesterday, they did their jobs, and they did it exceptionally well. Under Chief Wall's leadership, with the partnership of Sheriff Martinez and our District Attorney Stefan, as well as our partners at the state and federal level, what you see is a level of collaboration that you don't see anywhere else in this country. And that collaboration is what makes us one of the safest big cities in America. My hat's off to every officer who responded to that incident yesterday. I thank you for what you do. I have the utmost respect for what you do, and I thank you on behalf of all the residents of our city. Lastly, I would like to say to my fellow San Diegans, this is a time for us to come together. This pain is unimaginable, and for many of our community, specifically our Muslim brothers and sisters, they need our care, our comfort, our concern, and our support. And I, for one, am here to make sure that they receive it. Charitable funds have been established through the Islamic Center of San Diego to help support the families of these three men. There'll be other ways to support them and to show your support in the coming days. And I ask folks to take advantage of those opportunities to show what we are, which is America's finest city, a place on the U.S.-Mexican border, along the Pacific Rim, a place of extreme diversity. And all of us know that we're made better because of that diversity. Now is a time not to divide ourselves, as the two murderers yesterday are attempting to do, but instead to come together as one San Diego, and now more than ever to express our solidarity with our Muslim brothers and sisters in this time of great need. I know that we will do this because we've done it before, we will do it again. And lastly, again, in memory of the three men that were lost yesterday, they represent the very best of the city. Let them always be remembered as the heroes that they are. Thank you.
17: Okay, I'll go ahead and open up to some questions.
1: Just to be clear on the timeline, you talked about in great detail all the heroic actions of all three of these men. We know that the shooters didn't make it in the front entrance of the center, but they didn't go further than that. Did they leave the center because the guard had slowed them down and got the building on lockdown, and so they couldn't get any further than that?
17: Thank you, Trevor. So the question for everybody is, what depth into the facility, into the mosque, did the shooters actually go? What we've learned after reviewing extensive video from yesterday's events, when they engaged the security guard outside, they began to make entry into the front lobby. While they were engaging in a gun battle with the security guard, ultimately, the security guard was wounded and then killed outside of the mosque. They went back inside. Can understand that the security guard had put out a lockdown protocol. The sound of the gunfire, all of the delay in that gun battle allowed everybody to get out of the main common areas of the mosque and into areas of hiding. So when they began to go through areas of the mosque, they were not running into more victims. As they began to move from room to room, some of the video surveillance shows that they're going into areas where thankfully nobody was at. Ultimately, you can see them look out a window. It's unclear as to whether they could see clearly through that window or not, but it's you can see one of them point to the window, and then they run out of a door right next to that window and immediately engage the two remaining victims outside in the parking lot. And I think that is a significant point for everybody to understand is when they drew, obviously inadvertently, drew the attention of those gunmen out of the door and out into the parking lot where they subsequently died. What was coming seconds away was hundreds of police officers that everybody that was there yesterday could see. They immediately ran to their vehicle and fled the scene at that point. And I truly believe that that's what saved the 140 kids that were just inside.
3: Chief,
17: yes, ma'am.
4: How did these teenagers get access to so many different types of weapons? And do you have any details to share about the weapons that they used in yesterday's crimes?
17: I can tell you at this point that the guns were not registered to these individuals and belonged to the parents of one of the individuals. And exactly how they came into what they were able to obtain them is still under investigation.
4: Chief, yes, ma'am. Given the fact that the weapons did come from one of the parents, will you be recommending charges against the parent in this case, or can you share an update on where you're at in that determination?
17: We're still looking into it. Still, we're 24 hours out.
3: Chief,
17: we're still looking into it completely.
3: Chief, can I ask you, I know you've read the writings. I know you're limited in what you could tell us. We were told before it was hatred towards everyone. Can you give us an idea of maybe a bit more of what the writings contained? And also, do you believe that the students in these two schools were the specific targets? Is that who these gunmen wanted to kill?
17: Repeat the last part of that question.
3: They ended up at this Islamic center, which has the two schools. Were the students their main target, you feel? Did they want to kill students?
17: So we're still trying to gather a bigger picture as to exactly what the intended target location was. I'm going to bring Mark back up here to talk about a little bit more about maybe what some of that rhetoric was. But we're still looking into exactly what that scope of threats, the threat picture was.
18: Yeah, thank you for your question. So I can confirm there has been a manifesto that's been recovered. I would reiterate it's early on in the investigation. We are dedicating every resource the FBI has to conduct a thorough analysis of that manifesto to try to learn what led to this. But I think also more importantly, how can we stop future attacks? So I know there's a lot of questions related to this on the community. What I would just continue to reiterate is they didn't discriminate on who they hated. It covered a wide aspect of races and religions.
3: More than just the Islamic people in that church.
18: Correct. No. Correct.
19: But Special Agent, they nevertheless, in a city that's majority white, specifically picked out a site where they knew there would be immigrants, where they knew there would be Muslims. That doesn't seem to suggest respectfully that they hated everybody.
18: I would say we're still too early in the investigation to say that the Islamic Center of San Diego was the specific target. We are assessing and analyzing all the evidence. Again, it's very early. We're still looking through electronics to give us the answers. But again, what I can say is they definitely had a broad hatred towards a lot of folks.
4: What did you learn from your
20: Are you aware
4: media?
20: Of the suspects live streaming the attack or their own death?
18: I'm aware of that information, and again, not a lot I can share at this point because we're actively going through those electronics. We just recently got search warrants in place, so we are digging into that as aggressively and as quickly as we can.
20: To the extent that you're able, can you characterize their deaths?
18: I can't really. I apologize. Yeah.
4: You mentioned that they were radicalized online. Can you talk more about that? Is that going through their computers, their laptops, their phones? What can you tell us about that?
18: We're still going through, again, all that information. But what we do believe is that they met online, and through the course of that online communication, they discovered that they were both residing in the San Diego area, and they became acquaintances or associates and had in-person contact at that point. But in terms of how the radicalization occurred, we're still digging into all that.
2: I know that you got a call yesterday from one of the suspects' mothers. Have you been in touch? How much have you been in touch with the other suspect's family?
18: I want to be sensitive with what I share at this point. We are getting a lot of information from a lot of people, and so it's an ongoing. I know the community has a lot of questions that we want to share and be as transparent as we can, but understanding we also have to be sensitive to the investigation and the victims and the witnesses we're talking with. So when the time is right, we'll absolutely share as much as we can.

0: knew about the system of notifying the teachers in their classrooms in case of an active shooter, and he just implemented what he knows about the system. So, yeah.
1: Surely when you're going through all those drills, though, you're not necessarily thinking it could be real.
0: Of course. I mean, as I talked to some of the teachers yesterday, they told me, you know, our experience today, which means yesterday, was totally different than the drills that we have done before. So it's obviously it's different.
1: But yeah. It sounds like a media there.
0: But it worked, you know. I mean, the lives of the kids were saved. The life of everyone in the school were saved. And we are so grateful for that.
2: And how are the victims' families doing today?
0: They are at shock. You know, this morning they started showing up to pick up some staff of their kids, and even also the teachers. Some of the teachers showed up to pick up some staff from their classrooms. So they canceled, the Islamic school canceled school the rest of this week and next week, because next week is a great Muslim holiday, Eid al-Adha, the day of sacrifice. So for these, let's say, 2 weeks, there is no school. So many families came to pick up their staff that they left in the classroom. Yeah, but they are devastated. I mean, everyone stepped in tears.
3: Question for the chief, please. You were contacted, if I understand, at least 2 hours before the shooting, right? And you knew who the suspects were. You knew that they were carrying phones. I guess I'm trying to understand, with all the technology, all the cameras, the cell phone technology, why weren't they like found and stopped before this happened?
4: Well, let me clarify just a little bit of that. So we did not have a complete understanding of any type of connection between suspect one and suspect two. We had the parent of suspect one calling, and as she's beginning to understand the circumstances surrounding her son's situation, and as she's beginning to provide that information to us, the details and information began to broaden our threat assessment and our understanding of what we were dealing with. And it went from a runaway suicidal individual to homicidal, potentially homicidal, two suspects. Yes, we were utilizing technology to try to get out in front of them, but this is all happening in real time. And we did utilize technology to try and do that, but you have to have certain cell phone information to be able to get the things we need to be able to go up on those cell phones. And some of that takes a little bit of time, technology was utilized from the very beginning to try to get out in front of these guys.
5: Yes, sir. So I've been to the center, and that usually doesn't open until about noon for the noon prayers. It seems like the suspect, one of them, lives in the neighborhood, so it seems like they actually knew what's going on, so it seems like the center was targeted at noon because of that. And second question is, for something like this magnitude, usually the search warrant didn't take as long as it did. So why was the search warrant took so long? I mean, we knew that the search warrant wasn't executed until late last night.
4: So the first part of your question, we're still completely under investigation. We're 24 hours outside of the onset of this incident. Searching through all of their social media, their phones, their computers to try to figure out what their plans were in totality is happening in real time as well. So more information will come in the days ahead. I think when we watch TV shows on how this stuff transpires, it's not that simple. A lot of information, very few facts. What goes into a search warrant has to be credible, verified information, making sure that we're filtering through rumors or assumptions or unknowns and getting to facts in the search warrant. So what we're presenting in front of a judge is going to be enough to get that approved. It takes time. And there was a lot of information, a lot of things coming together in real time in yesterday's event. And so I'm going to say once we realize that we had no active threat, we can slow things down and do it right. Moving forward.
2: Yes, ma'am. Did you learn anything much specifically about the live stream? But did you learn anything specific in any social media posts that gave you an indication about their ideologies?
4: all of that's going to be continuing to develop.

0: we further this investigation. Yes, sir.
1: Can you comment on how unique the situation is, Muslim-on-Muslim crime? Have you ever had any suspicions of something like this happening? Or I haven't heard of anyone who's covered up.
0: Explain. Tell me more. What? I don't understand your question.
1: Yeah, I mean, it's two young kids who are Muslim, yes?
0: I have no understanding of what their religious beliefs are. No, I don't.
1: Do
0: I'm not
1: we
0: sure.
1: know who are these kids? Religious origin is?
0: At this point, it is unclear.
1: So the mother that called is not Muslim either?
0: I have no information as to the faith or belief pattern of our suspects in this case or their family members. But again, that part of the investigation is still underway. Yes, ma'am.
2: We heard from several community members that they had long-standing concerns about threats to the security at the mosque, and mm-hmm. I want to know if there were any threats or incidents in recent weeks, and what you can tell us about that part of the investigation.
0: Specifically, none that I'm aware of. Obviously, in today's world, we take the protection of all of our religious facilities, all of our mass gathering locations, all of the vulnerabilities that come with a free society, very seriously. We have to, you know, navigate a very narrow path of following our Constitution. I think one of the important takeaways from this moment is this didn't just happen overnight. It is important for people that want to feel that they can do something to reiterate the importance of if you see something, if you know something, then please come forward and say something. We have tips and lead lines that can you can remain totally anonymous. I think there is that can't be overstated.
3: We're going to do one more question, guys.
4: To your point about learning from this, now that you've undergone many of these interviews, were there any red flags that you can speak to now, whether it's from the suspects' families or the schools? For example, we know one of the suspects was taking classes online rather than in person now. Was that the result of disciplinary action, behavioral concerns, anything that you can share at this point about red flags for people to learn from?
0: So I'm going to go back to this is still under investigation, and I think more clarity as to what led up to this will make more sense in the future. Some of these things we don't want to rush to. I don't want to get out in front of until we can absolutely verify. I don't want to make assumptions because then we're not putting out credible information to everybody. So, listen, we'll provide more updates ahead, and we'll get you information as it comes out and comes available. We appreciate everybody's support in covering the story, and I'll end with prayers for the families of the victims and the families in the Muslim community. Thank you, everybody.
5: San Diego Police Chief Scott Wall there giving the update today, one day after the attack on the Islamic Center of San Diego. You heard it here on News Radio 600 KOGO, giving more details about both the victims who were killed protecting the school and the mosque at the Islamic Center, as well as on the two suspects who met online and were radicalized online before they actually met in person, both realized they lived in San Diego. Let's start with the victims to recap what the police chief has said there. You heard from the FBI and Mayor Todd Gloria and San Diego Police Chief Scott Wall. The three victims who were shot and killed at the Islamic Center are all being praised for helping stop further violence and save others. There were 140 children who were present at the school during the time of the shooting. Amin Abdullah was the security guard who was killed, officials calling him a hero. He sacrificed himself during the attack, engaging the suspects in a shootout, and was killed while activating the lockdown. The other two men, Nadir Awad and Mansour Kaziha, worked and lived near the Islamic Center, and they also helped save lives by calling 911, and they eventually distracted the attackers away from the school before they were both killed in the parking lot. There is an effort to help those families with the victims. It's listed as the official ICSD Victim and Family Support Fund. There will be a vigil tonight, 6:30, at Lindbergh Park, which is next door to the Islamic Center. So those three men are being praised as heroes for helping stop the attack and prevent others inside the school and the mosque from being killed, including Amin Abdullah, the security guard, who engaged the suspects. Now, the FBI says the teenagers who killed themselves after that shooting, again, had both become radicalized online separately and met online. They didn't know each other in person ahead of time. And then they realized they both lived in the San Diego area. That was part of the reason why when the younger suspect, the 17-year-old suspect's mother, called police, she didn't know much about the 18-year-old suspect in the case. The FBI says a manifesto has been recovered. The suspects left behind hate-filled writings against many different groups, and they did not discriminate on who they hated, including multiple races and religions, according to the FBI. More than 30 weapons have been seized during the searches of the suspects' homes. The guns were not registered to the teenagers, but to one of the parents. That's presumably the parents of the 17-year-old who called 911, who said their weapons were missing. That suspect lived just a few miles north of the Islamic Center in Claremont. We don't know much about the second suspect yet, but the mother of the first suspect called police 2 hours before the shooting, saying he was suicidal and had run away, stealing her car and guns. The younger suspect was going to high school online, the I-High Virtual Academy, spent 2 years on the Madison High School wrestling team. That's why Madison High was one of the places police thought to go to perhaps stop them, in addition to the Fashion Valley Mall where they got a hit on the license plate readers. And then, of course, the call came in, the shooting at the Islamic Center. The police today said the mother did not know the details about the second suspect who her son had met online, and therefore in the 2 hours they had between her call and the shooting, they were trying to track down her son and possibly the other suspect. But again, they said there was no specific threat to any of the locations ahead of time, including the mosque, the Islamic Center, and the hate writings. This is being investigated as a potential hate crime, but the hate-filled writings were pretty non-discriminatory, including multiple races and religions, according to the FBI. There is a manifesto that has been recovered. They are going through that now, as well as the online, possibly live stream, but online history of these two suspects, 17 and 18 years old, who carried out the attack yesterday. That is the update today from San Diego Police on day number two of the investigation. Again, a vigil tonight for the three victims who helped stop the attack. Again, 140 children present on the campus of the Islamic Center at the time of the shooting, able to distract and drive away the two shooting suspects, and then, of course, the security guard as well. That's the update today. We'll have more coming up at the top of the hour. We return to Sean Hannity and other coverage here on News Radio 600 KOGO.
6: He has betrayed us at every turn, to include most notably that signature legislation to blast off our economy. Because President Trump understands, like President Reagan understood, it's about the economy, and the kitchen tables of these hardworking people out there. He blocked the tax cuts. He blocked building the wall. He blocked funding Border and ICE Patrol. He blocked stopping transgender operations. He blocked us to stop the funding for Planned Parenthood. In other words, he's for more of that. And he is the only Republican congressman, hold it right there, to remind everybody it's voting today, he's the only congressional Republican that voted against the SAVE Act, tried to block it from coming to the floor. I mean, this is illuminating. One other thing about him, he's been running a commercial here, like 60 seconds, and he says, when I visit Kentucky. Now, think about that for a minute. When he visits Kentucky, he even has it on text. What's that tell you about? He's not one of us. He's a coastal elite. And he can't do math for a guy that went to MIT. What'd the president say? There's a lot of not very smart people, you know, went to a lot of them fancy colleges. He's right. Guy brags about going to MIT. He swore he's going to three terms. He's asking for number eight. He is a career politician that'll say or do anything to get elected, Sean.
7: No, just listening to you makes me think you're the type of person, I believe, that our framers and founders envisioned to be in the House of Representatives, somebody, you know, of, by, for the people. I think what really makes this country great are its people like you, our farmers, our truckers, our nurses, you know, the people that get up every day, grind it out, work hard, play by the rules, pay their taxes, go to church on Sunday, feed their kids, study with their kids, help them with their homework, and in your case, also you're a Navy SEAL and go fight for your country. I mean, it doesn't get more impressive than that, and I think those are the people that
6: got to give a shout to the boys at Point de Hoc. Remember Reagan's speech right there on the beach?
7: Oh, yeah.
6: Normandy? The boys, I'm proud to be an Army Ranger as well, but I can't take credit for that, Sean, but I check all those blocks. And you can hear the birds chirping in the background. I'm literally in my coveralls with my work boots on. I had to wash my hands to get on the phone here to talk to y'all. Can I add a couple more things about this fellow folks should know?
7: Yes, sir.
6: All right.
7: Go right ahead.
6: Yeah, when you look at who funds him, it is the constellation of the George Soros groups that hate our nation. Literally, the whole folks that fund Mondami and the radical Democrats up there that despise us. And the stakes have never been higher. Folks have got to get out and vote. This is a pick-a-side election. It's as simple as this. Here's the math. President Trump, the conservative Republican Party, and the Constitution. Are you can vote for a Judas who will betray us whenever the chips are down? And J.D. said it best a number of months back at one of those Turning Point USA rallies down there, I think it was at Ole Miss. He betrays us when the chips are down. Statesmanship is a tight-fitting jacket he cannot wear. He's proved it to these people. They deserve better. I'm going to give it to him. And thank you, because one of my heroes, George Washington,
7: yeah,
6: soldier, farmer, statesman.
7: You know, I've only been watching from a distance. You're leading in the polls, but I want to tell the people in the 4th District, your great the 21 counties you represent, is this primary today does matter. And you sound like the person that I would love to see in Congress, a fighter, somebody that loves the country, believes in the people, would represent those 21 counties and serve them. I love, you know, the fact that you're a farmer. I love that you served our country. I love that you stand on principle. We need more people like you, to be very honest. I'm honored to have you on the program.
6: John, can I share one other piece with you I want the listeners to hear?
7: And yes, sir. I
6: appreciate the compliments about the 4 Bronze Stars, Navy SEAL officer career, and Army Ranger. But I want to remind the folks something. I left the farm in Kentucky at 26 years old when I was inspired by President Reagan. And you remember, very similar to the contours now, what President Trump is dealing with both foreign and domestically. What a mess it was after the failed, you know, presidency of Jimmy Carter. So all that to say, I wasn't 19 out of high school. I wasn't 22 out of college. I was 26 years old. I turned 27 in SEAL training. All that to say, that's commitment, courage, leadership, teamwork. I will serve these 21 counties and their families, make them proud in Washington, D.C., and be their champion, Sean. I will. I have committed to that.
7: I believe every word. I hope the people in the 4th District of Kentucky are paying very close attention. Today's an important day, important vote. Yes, you're up in the polls, but the only poll that matters is the results we get tonight. Navy SEAL Captain Ed Gallrine, thank you so much for being with us, my friend. God bless you, and we'll be watching closely tonight.
6: Thank you, Sean. Thank you to the listeners. God bless America. God bless our troops.
7: God bless us. Sean Hannity, you're a great American. God bless you. God bless America. I want a full report on this race. Billy Cunningham from The Big One. What's going on, my friend?
8: Sean Hannity, how are you?
7: Every time I hear your voice, I can't not laugh. Is this guy amazing or what?
8: I laugh. Well, I tell you what. Well, something's happening in Kentucky, which is the northern part of Kentucky. It's extremely rural. And Ed Gallrine is like a farmer who takes time off to campaign, while Tom Massey is campaigning 100% of the time. Two issues come to my mind, Sean Hannity. Number one, Kentucky is a closed primary, which means in order to take a ballot today, and only got about 2 hours remaining, you have to be a registered Republican. So the Democratic Party is sending out operatives to elect Tom Massey, and they're working hard in order to make sure Ed Gallrine does not get to the congressional seat because they want Tom Massey there. And I had Tom on a couple hours ago, and I said to him, assuming you get reelected, which is 50-50, assuming that happens, what's going to change for the next 2 years starting in January in your relationship with Donald Trump? And he said, nothing. Nothing's going to change. And so I said, can you walk into the speaker's house and say, hey, Mike Johnson of Louisiana, I'd like to get something done. Can you help me out? Mike Johnson wouldn't give him the time of day. And then secondly, if he calls the White House and says, hey, Donald, Thomas Massey here, click. It's the next thing you're going to hear. And so you can elect someone who's a hero. How about SEAL Team 6? And, you know, Sean, you have no idea the commercials that are being run. One commercial run against the Ed Gallrine is that he's in a foxhole with Donald Trump, who's in uniform shooting somebody, and Ed Gallrine runs away, and they're calling Ed Gallrine a deserter. And the other commercial being run is that is that Massey's walking into some hotel room with Ilhan Omar on one arm and AOC on the other to have sex as a throuple. Those are the levels of commercials being run. So I asked,
7: word.
8: I asked Massey, have you ever been in a hotel room with AOC? And he said, no, I don't do that. But Massey promises more of the same, which is conflict, getting nothing done for the 4th Congressional District, which, by the way, Sean Hannity, voted 81% for Donald Trump. Think of what county in America voted 81% for Donald Trump, and its representative is Thomas Massey.
7: I'm going to tell you something, Billy Cunningham. He's up in the polls. Ed Gallryn, hero, farmer, great American, somebody that I would love to pull the lever for.
8: Yeah.
7: However, there's only one poll that matters. You're right. The polls close, I believe it's 6 Eastern or about that time. So, you know, people have 2 hours. If you're in Kentucky and you're listening and you're in the 4th District and you're listening to my voice right now, please understand you have the left wing machine doing everything they can do to help Tom Massey. I'll give you the last word, Billy Cunningham, great American.
8: Plus, there's a little bit of anti-Semitism going on. The Massey campaign, directly or indirectly, running these ads, attacking AIPAC and attacking Miriam Edelson and others, claiming, you know, I'm not on the side of the Jews. The Jews are kind of with Ed Gallryn. This is the dirtiest campaign you can ever imagine, in which group sex is being discussed, cowards are being discussed, and they call it Woke Eddie because he worked for some company that embraced DEI principles most companies do. And so all I can say is that I think Gallryn's going to win, but the next 2 hours are critical because the turnout's only going to be about 25%. Imagine 25% turnout in the Republican primary in a state where the governor's a Democrat. Mitch McConnell is kind of, he's in a wheelchair. God bless him. Don't know what he's doing. I love Dr. Rand Paul, except when he rips on Donald Trump. And Thomas Massey, 82% district. And Massey's running against Donald Trump in an 82% district. That's why I have hope. Keep hope alive, Sean Hannity. Keep hope alive.
7: Billy Cunningham, not our first rodeo. We've been through many elections together. We did a swing that is one for the ages. We'll save that story for another day, my friend. God bless you. God bless America. Billy Cunningham, the big one in Cincinnati. Thank you for that full report, my friend.
8: God bless America. Thank you, Sean Hannity. Thank you.
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14: Caffeine can be really good for you and help a lot of things, and caffeine can be kind of bad for you.
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14: 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It's got that adrenaline going, and it's rewarding you with the dopamine. I mentioned the vicious cycle, the inevitable crash.
15: Right.
14: Like any stimulant drug, and you want more of it. 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All right, how about some health benefits?
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15: Yeah.
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16: 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And Amanda Knox joins Bobby Cass to talk about surviving prison and life nearly 20 years after being wrongfully accused.
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17: 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Who were they? What made them so notorious? How did the internet, or sometimes the algorithm, choose them? And what does a person do when they're suddenly confronted with more attention than the human psyche can handle? Take The Dress, a story that went uber viral in early 2015 in spite of being, well, kind of a boring optical illusion. A mother of the bride in Scotland took a picture of a dress she was thinking about wearing to her daughter's wedding. But she saw the dress as blue with black lace, and her daughter saw it as white with gold lace. One BuzzFeed post later, every single person on the internet was talking about the dress. 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
5: The FBI going through a manifesto and online activity. The two shooters, I'm Jack Cronin. In the Kogo News Center, the two teenage suspects who killed themselves after the attack on the Islamic Center of San Diego yesterday are now the subject of the FBI investigation, where they say a manifesto has been recovered. FBI Special Agent in charge of the San Diego Field Office, Mark Ramelay.
29: We are thoroughly investigating this case to learn everything we can and will not stop until we get to the bottom of what happened and why.
5: They've carried out search warrants at the suspects' homes, including the one that's in Claremont, just north of the mosque, where the suspect's parents called police 2 hours before the attack.
29: So far in this investigation, we've seized over 30 guns and a crossbow. We're continuing to process the information from all the locations, and we will provide more information when we're able to do so.
5: They also found writings inside the suspect's vehicle and the manifesto.
29: In the vehicle they used, we also identified writings and various ideologies outlining religious and racial beliefs of how the world they envision should look. These subjects did not discriminate on who they hated.
5: The FBI says these two teenagers actually became radicalized online and met online, and then realized they both lived in the San Diego area. So they did not know each other before the radicalization online. That's where they met and then came together to carry out the attack and kill themselves. The younger suspect of the two, the 17 and 18-year-old's parents, mother, called 911 2 hours before the attack and told police that her son was suicidal and had stolen a car and weapons from the home. At that time, the police chief says that they did not know there was a second suspect who had met online with the first suspect, and so it was hard to track them down as they tried to go over the city before the attack to stop them. Meanwhile, the three victims at the mosque have been identified and all are being praised for helping stop further violence. San Diego Police Chief Scott Wall said there were 140 children present at the mosque, the school that's on the same campus at the time of the shooting. The security guard, Amin Abdullah, is being credited for helping stop the attack. He was sacrificed as he engaged the suspects in a shootout, activating the lockdown, and then was killed. The two two other men who were killed lived and worked near the Islamic Center. Nadir Awad and Mansour Kaziha both distracted the attackers away from the school. They were both killed in the parking lot. But in that time, police were able to respond and the suspects left the mosque. There is a vigil being held here tonight, 6:30, for the victims at Limburg Park, which is next door to the Islamic Center, still closed after yesterday's shooting. Real-time traffic now. Cogo News Time is 102.
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5: Cogo's updated San Diego weather. Highs through Thursday in the upper 70s at the coast and the mid-80s inland. And then we'll cool off starting Friday into the weekend and early next week. Downtown San Diego right now at 78. I'm Jack Cronin. 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

0: Mike Johnson, he is celebrating as the return of Jim Crow to the South, and that is a terrible thing for America.
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5: Thanks, Scott Shannon. 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Toll free, it is 800-941-SEAN if you want to be a part of the program. As we've been telling you, it is Election Day. I personally think it's Tom Massey needs to go. If you are in Kentucky and you're in his district, he has been absolutely useless. You might as well have AOC as your representative because that's pretty much the way he votes. We have voters in Alabama, Georgia, Idaho, Kentucky, Oregon, Pennsylvania, all casting ballots for the U.S. House, Senate, governorships, et cetera. And the nominating showdowns tee up this fall. This is why elections matter. You see a party. I see nothing but irreconcilable differences between where the Democratic Party of old is now dead, gone, and buried, with the exception of one person, John Fetterman. And this is a party that wants open borders, amnesty. This is a party that wants sanctuary cities and states. This is a party that doesn't even want to fund the Department of Homeland Security while we are at war with Iran or in conflict with Iran. This is a party that voted for higher taxes. This is the party that thinks it is the cost of democracy to not be energy dominant, energy independent. They all voted for the largest tax increase in history. They don't want basic voter integrity measures. They don't want proof of citizenship. They don't want voter ID. They don't want signature verification. They don't want chain of custody controls. They don't want updated voter rolls. They want nothing. No, I think all of this is simple, basic common sense. We need integrity in the process so everyone can have confidence in the results. Anyway, here to talk about this and a bunch of other issues, Congressman Byron Donalds is with us from my great free state of Florida. Sir, how are you? Welcome back.
6: I'm doing great, Sean. I mean, look, that you put out the list and you're very accurate. Those are all the things that Democrats want to do, and they're not shy about it. And I think it's important for the voters going out today, the voters starting, I believe, today in Texas, going to be voting out there in Texas and all around the country. They need to remember and understand that when the Democrats had control of this country, it was a dumpster fire. Everything was going wrong. And so I think it's important for voters to remember that and to make sure we send people to Capitol Hill who are going to be able to support President Trump to put his agenda in place fully in order to make sure that the country is working for all Americans.
5: What do you make of the fact is that the Democratic Party of old was not the squad. It was not AOC. It was not the party of Mamdani. And then if you look at leaders, I would argue in name only, people like Hakeem Jeffries, people like Chuckie Schumer, they have nothing but fear in their hearts. They will not take on the radical left. You look at the list of potential 2028 presidential candidates, and what do you see? Gavin Newsom? What a disaster. An Adam Schiff show out in California. You look at, J.B. Pritzker. You look at Kamala Harris. The radical left now dominates that party. I don't think people understand just how crazy this party has gone.
6: Sean, the Democrats have been co-opted by essentially the old school communists, the Democratic Socialists of America, the DSA. That's who's co-opted the Democrat Party. And so, look, you take what happened in Virginia last year or New Jersey last year. You had Abigail Spanberger and Mikey Sherrill run for governor. They ran as moderates. And then what did they do when they came in? Immediately moving to raise taxes, immediately moving to radical, crazy gerrymandering, immediately moving to policies that actually have made life tougher in Virginia, tougher in New Jersey, and that's what they would do all across the country. And so you look at Arizona a couple of years ago, you had Katie Hobbs, who ran against Carrie Lake. Katie Hobbs didn't say anything to the media, didn't talk to the press, didn't do anything. Barely campaigned. She came in, and what has she been? A radical trying to undo school choice in the state of Arizona, something that Arizonans fought for to get done, and she's out there trying to unravel school choice. This is what the modern Democrat Party is. They are a very radical party based upon socialist, communist policies, and they try to run people who either are milquetoast or who try to be very exciting in social media, because they know if you look at the policies, number one, they're crazy, but number two, they don't even make basic common sense. They are radical left-wing policies that are an anathema to the United States and an anathema to Western civilization.
5: What do you make of, like, for example, the president came out for Ken Paxton today. The president came out for Julia Letlow in Louisiana over incumbent Senator Bill Cassidy. The president coming out against Thomas Massie, who I frankly have been more disgusted and frustrated by him, you know, with the Republicans having, and you know this because you're there, a slim majority in the House. Every vote matters. It doesn't mean that you're going to get everything you want in every bill that is passed. However, if you want to move the ball forward and down the field, you got to work as a team. If you don't work as a team, you're going to fail. And fail completely and not put any points on the board, and that pisses me off.
6: Yeah, you're right about that. And I think one of the things, obviously, we're trying to do so much to unwind the terrible policies of Joe Biden and Kamala Harris. But in order to do that in a short amount of time you have on Capitol Hill, everybody's got to be on the same page. I mean, look, Sean, even if we're all on the same page, there's going to be disagreements. I've been in these rooms, Sean, where I'll have disagreements with the speaker on certain aspects of policy. We'll have disagreements even amongst House Freedom Caucus members. Sometimes we'll have disagreements on different aspects of policy, but we all have to be focused on what the end goal is. And I think that's what the president's looking at. His view is, look, I got basically after these elections, I'm going to have 2 years left. I got to have people up here who are going to be willing to work with me to get this stuff done and be consistent and focused on that, because time moves quick on Capitol Hill. There's no doubt about it. And if you want to get the most policies in place that are conservative policies, common sense policies that actually stabilize prices in our country, that continue to grow our economy and secure this nation, you got to be moving together, because all the Democrats want to do is obstruct. That's all they've been trying to do the last year and a half. It's not like they have a set of policies that make sense. They don't. All their view is Donald Trump wants it, then we're against it. That's what the Democrats have been doing on Capitol Hill. It's craziness, but that's frankly the chaos that is happening on the Hill. It's the Democrats and their obstruction. And so when President Trump gets involved in these races, he's saying to the American people, he's saying, look, send me these people so we can work quickly and get a lot of stuff done.
5: What do you think? I mean, how does a party nominate a guy that had a Nazi tattoo, a guy that we now see he would post and rave about, you know, disgusting, you know, depicting male genitalia and, you know, masturbating in porta potties. I mean, it's just sick stuff, but it goes deeper than that. Downplaying sexual assault in the military, you know, holy F, how about people just take responsibility for themselves, not get so messed up and wind up having sex with someone they don't mean to. He's talking about rape in that instance, it sounds like to me, or racial stereotyping when it comes to tipping, or, you know, all of them, all cops are bastards, talking about rural white Americans in ways that are far, you know, just disgusting in every way. The slurs, the insults, and a bunch of new postings have been found. How does this guy become a Senate candidate for the Democratic Party, and not one Democrat condemns this guy? Not one.
6: Because, one, the Democrat base right now is moving towards just hating Donald Trump, socialism, and communism. That's where they're moving, Sean. I mean, you just have to be very honest. I think you have, whether it's Maine or Florida or anywhere else in between, you have a lot of old school registered Democrat voters in these states who, just like you, are looking at some of these Democrat candidates and they're shaking their head. They're saying, what is this? Like, this is why so many Democrats are leaving to become independents or even Republicans, because they're saying, this is crazy. This doesn't make any sense to me. You know, I think the Democrats, they really messed up with that one in Maine. But, hey, that's okay. Like, look, I don't agree with Susan Collins on everything, but Susan Collins at least can work with people and make sense. This guy out there in Maine.
5: No, Susan Collins, I will give her this credit. And I know she is the only elected Republican in all of New England. There's not a single Republican in the state of Massachusetts. Not one.
6: That's right.
5: And she you know, unlike, for example, Lisa Murkowski, he will try to work with her team and does so regularly. She's not always going to be there because, you know, Maine values, very independent state. But, you know, somebody that tries hard to get stuff done.
6: Yeah, no, that's absolutely right. And I think it's important, Sean, let's be clear. You said the word team. The team here is the American people. Because these Democrats on Capitol Hill, including the United States Senate, they're not trying to get anything done for the American people. They're only trying to get stuff done for the Democrat Party. Let's take the Save America Act. Common sense policy, Sean. 80% of Democrat voters support the Save America Act. Everybody in the country supports it, except who? Democrats in the United States Senate. And the reason they oppose it is because if voter ID was national, Democrats would have a harder time winning elections. That's just a fact. Let's look at what else happened. The Supreme Court basically saying that you cannot use the Voting Rights Act to continue racial gerrymandering in the United States of America in 2026 because there hasn't been a documented case or documented systematic discrimination against black voters or any voters in the last 35 to 40 years in the United States. The Supreme Court's decision was absolutely correct and smart. What are the Democrats talking about? They're now talking about packing the court. They're talking about getting seats, getting rid of the filibuster. I support getting rid of the filibuster, by the way. But getting rid of the filibuster, why? So they can put back racial gerrymandering into congressional districts so it makes it easier for them to maintain power. The real team here right now is about the American people, red-blooded Americans, people who are common sense people, regardless of their party, Democrat, Independent, Republican, doesn't matter. But they're common sense people who just want the country to make sense. They want America to continue to be the best country in the world. And I'm telling you, Sean, the Democrats of today, they are not on that team. They are on the team that would make America bend the knee on the world stage.
5: All right, quick break. More with Florida Congressman Byron Donalds on the other side. 800-941-SEAN, our number if you want to be a part of the program as we continue.
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0: with Florida Congressman, the Free State of Florida Congressman Byron Donalds is with us. You know, I'm watching this situation in Iran. The president even mentioned he was about an hour away from striking Iran. And the Gulf state nations, that would be Saudi Arabia and Qatar, or Qatar, however you prefer to pronounce it, and the UAE intervened and said, it looks like we are close to a deal. Can you give us a few more days? That does not bother me at all. In one conversation I had with the president, he relayed to me that when I said to him, it looks like they just want you to take out everything. And he goes, I can do that. I said to him, you could probably do that in under an hour. He goes, I can do it in less than 5 minutes. But he was thinking, and then he said to me, but it will also permanently impact the economy for 90 million people. That option is on the table. They can eviscerate them. The president keeps repeating he wants peace, but it seems like he's at the end of his rope. This is do or die now.
1: Oh, look, I think the president's actions in Iran have been the right one. You cannot let them have a nuclear weapon. I know Americans are concerned about high gas prices. Look, I filled up my car the other day, Sean. I looked at the sticker too, but I also have to remember that if you have an Iran with a nuclear weapon, they will have even more control over the Strait of Hormuz. And this is about the straits now. The Iranians know that that's their only leverage point. And so what they are doing is they are raising oil prices on purpose to try to put pressure on the West. The Iranians always do this. They always put pressure on that strait to raise oil prices to make the West stand down. But I want to assure the American people, if that radical terrorist theocratic regime has a nuclear weapon, they will wield the Straits of Hormuz against us in even more ways, because then it'll be about them fomenting terror across the Middle East and into Europe and potentially beyond. So the president is right in taking this action. I look to see what his decisions are going to be about this, but I also do believe that this is not going to last that much longer, because the Iranian regime and their economy is flat on its back, Sean. And when I say flat on its back, that thing is on life support. They have serious problems over there. And so I think there's probably a power struggle going on internally in Iran. I think this is where the American people need to stand with President Trump, back his play here. Because, again, I keep saying it, Sean, if you look at his decisions when it comes to foreign policy, both his first term and his second term, he has been more right than any president we've had since Ronald Reagan.
0: Well, the Trump doctrine is so misunderstood, I think purposely so, by either isolationists or the legacy media and radical Democrats that don't even want him to succeed. Byron Donalds, thank you. Appreciate it from my free state of Florida. We got to keep Florida red, red, and super red.

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1: A 10-acre brush fire is threatening structures north of Campo. I'm Jack Cronin in the Kogo News Center. This is near Crestwood Road and Old Mine Road, north of the 8, on the Campo Reservation. CAL FIRE says the incident's at 10 acres right now. Critical rate of spread. Structures are threatened. They are unseen at 10 acres. The three victims in yesterday's shooting at the Islamic Center of San Diego are all being praised for helping stop further violence, saving others at the mosque and the school where 140 children were present during the shooting. Amin Abdullah was the security guard who was killed. Officials called him a hero. He engaged the suspects in a shootout and was killed as he activated the lockdown.
2: His actions, without a doubt, delayed, distracted, and ultimately deterred these two individuals from gaining access.
1: That's San Diego Police Chief Scott Wall, who said the other two men who were killed as well, Nadir Awad and Mansour Kaziha, who worked and lived near the Islamic Center, also helped save lives by calling 911. They ultimately distracted the attackers away from the school. And unfortunately, both were killed in the parking lot.
2: All three of our victims did not die in vain. Without distracting the attention, without delaying the actions of these two individuals, without question, there would have been many more fatalities yesterday.
1: A vigil's being held tonight, 6:30, for the victims at the community Lindbergh Park, which is next door to the Islamic Center. Meanwhile, the FBI says the two teenagers who carried out that attack before they killed themselves had become radicalized online and actually met online without knowing they both lived in the San Diego area. The FBI says there is a manifesto that has been recovered, the suspects leaving behind hate-filled writings against many different groups. They did not discriminate, according to the FBI, on who they hated, including multiple races and religions. Real-time traffic now. Kogo News Time is 132.
3: There's an East County brush fire. It's visible north of Interstate 8 as you approach Crestwood Road. North 125 Toll Road before the 54, there's a stall in the center divide. 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I'm Mark Zegan, Kogo Traffic.
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1: Kogo's updated San Diego weather. Again, 10-acre brush fire threatening structures north of Campo, north of the 8 on the Campo Reservation. CAL FIRE says they're at 10 acres. They are on scene. It's a critical rate of spread and structures are threatened near Crestwood Road and Old Mine Road. This is north of the 8 in Campo. That fire at 10 acres. Highs today through Thursday are in the upper 70s, the coast of the mid-80s inland, but it will be cooler starting Friday and for the next few days after that. Right now downtown at 78. I'm Jack Cronin. Next updates at 2 o'clock. 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
5: All right, 25 now till the top of the hour, 800-941-SEAN. If you want to be a part of the program, looks like, well, military operations will be ramping up again. I don't have a lot of confidence that the leadership in Iran will ever make the smart decision. They will insist that President Trump wipe him out along with Israel. That means Israel is going to be likely hit again. That means sirens are blaring, people racing to shelters. It is a crisis. It's a humanitarian crisis. But thankfully, there are groups like the International Fellowship of Christians and Jews. They are on the ground. They are providing all the humanitarian assistance they can, thanks to your generosity. And that means caring for the vulnerable, providing food and water and shelter and clothing and pretty much everything that, people need. They even have their mobile medical clinics for the elderly that can't even get out to see a doctor, all because of your generosity. Anyway, yes, I prefer peace, but while this conflict is ongoing, the people of Israel, as they fight for their survival, need our help. Whatever you can donate, please go to their website. It's prayifcj.org. That's prayifcj.org. And your generosity is beyond appreciated. I wonder what Linda thinks about this. Linda's not been in a very good mood today. I'm not sure what's going on. If anything I can do to help you, I would be glad to help.
6: No, I'm fine. I like to work for my happiness. I'm good with that.
5: Okay. Luigi Mangione's back in the news. So he's in court yesterday, and his supporters, you know, he's been getting all these letters from all these women. That it was kind of like what was the name of those two brothers, the Menendez brothers out in California? Remember that case? All these women were in love with these guys. Very, very strange and bizarre. And Luigi Mangione, there was one report that said that he was asking his fans to, you know, limit the length of the letters that he's sending, but they're sending him because he's getting so many, apparently with pictures often. Anyway, his supporters who've been granted New York City press credentials praising the killing of the UnitedHealthcare CEO Brian Thompson in comments to the Daily News on Monday and pointing to plans to spread their message when jury selection begins. F. Brian Thompson. Now, Brian Thompson, the CEO of United Healthcare. Yeah, that guy was a husband. That guy was a father. I don't give a flying F that he died, said one woman, Ashley Rojas, who declined to provide her name, though it was visible on the press badge around her neck, according to this report in the Daily News. And alongside with a button with Mangione depicted as a saint. The insurance, the issuance of press badges to supporters of accused killers does, you know, it serves to confer legitimacy, doesn't it, on the agenda-driven nutcases. For me, it certainly raises massive questions about Mamdani City Hall loosening the requirements needed to qualify for what was once a hard-to-obtain New York City press pass. The mayor's office said it would review the process late yesterday. Anyway, we have the comments of some of these lunatics. Here's what they put out.
7: His children are better off without him.
5: Anyway, when the NYPD was in charge of issuing press credentials, the process appeared to be a lot more selective. Reporters were required to show 6 examples of crossing police and fire lines to cover breaking news in New York City's 5 boroughs. Authority over the program shifted from the NYPD. Anyway, you know what, Linda? We don't have these problems in the free state of Florida. We have occasional problems. We have bad people everywhere. I get it. But, you know, and just in case you didn't know, the suspected murder weapon is admissible at trial in a state case. And by the way, all of it was admitted in the federal case. But this guy is facing a lot of probably the rest of his life in jail if there's any real justice. I mean, it's on video. We have a video. Yes, some guy walking up and some unsuspecting CEO of United Healthcare gets shot in the back of the head. It's just unbelievable. What can you explain, Linda, what it is about people that somehow want to, you know, worship, praise, be associated with a likely assassin, soon to be convicted likely assassin?
6: The thing I think that bothers me the most is that there is this very strange affinity for him. Because these girls call themselves the Mangionistas. That's what they call themselves. It's not something we're making up. It's self-proclaimed. And the 3 of them are standing out there. I mean, there's so many words I can use to describe them, most of which aren't allowed on air. But I think the bigger problem that we have with them, aside from their attire, is the fact that they're blaming the kids. Like, these are small children that have lost their father. And unfortunately, just because you hate this man and he happened to run, you know, a health insurance company, he still had a wife, he still had a mother, he still had kids. And I have a real issue with this constant siding of these people. They side with the criminal and not the victim. When did this start becoming the norm? Like, we just had this guy push down the subway steps, similar situation, career criminal. And people are like, oh yeah, well, he had mental illness. I'm like, I'm sorry, this is an elderly person just shoved to his death. Do we not care about him, his family, his legacy? That doesn't matter. There's a very strange problem in society right now where everyone is aligning themselves with the criminals because they think it's cool and it's going to get them attention. I don't actually know if this guy is the murderer of the United Health CEO. I really don't know. I guess that'll be all fleshed out in court and through the trial. I don't know. But I do feel
5: nobody knows, but it seems like the case is overwhelmingly against him.
6: It feels like that, but so? I will say the pictures, I mean, from the beginning, it was weird. It was like, you know, we found him. He had the weapon. He had the hat. Did you have his dental records too? Like, come on, man. We got cameras all over the place. They couldn't get a clear shot. The shot that they had, the 2 eyebrows didn't match, the nose, the bridge. Well,
5: he had a hoodie on, if I recall.
6: Yeah, the hoodie was on, then the hoodie was off. He was in a McDonald's. He was in a Starbucks. Nothing ever matched. As far as I'm concerned, I'm not a forensic specialist.
5: What about the gun?
6: Yeah, I know. Suddenly they have the gun. But, you know, things happen all the time that are not true.
5: Everyone's innocent until proven guilty.
6: Yes,
5: exactly. Of course, it's an allegation. But it's the evidence to me seems overwhelming. But that's not the point.
6: But that's not the point. These women are aligning themselves with the criminal.
5: It is generally believed that he's probably the guy. Why would any woman be attracted to this person?
6: They're sick because it has been glorified now. And this is my opinion. It has been glorified now because these women are like, we don't believe in the nuclear family. We don't believe in family. We don't believe in children. We don't believe in monogamy. We've completely eroded religion and God from every part of education. They have no core. They have no structure to who they are. They dress up like lunatics. They show up at a courthouse. Some psycho who sits in Gracie Mansion gave them the press badges. I'm like, what the hell's going on? I mean, we have literally given over the city to the people that should be in the asylum.
5: Okay. Understand, I have known this is coming for years, and I'm telling everybody in New York now to pay even more attention, because let me tell you what's coming next. The wealth tax is on its way, number one, and then they're going to put in an exit tax. If you want to escape the way I have, and I had to hire an army of accountants and lawyers to escape fully and completely, because there are more New York State IRS officials in the free state of Florida than there are in New York. It's crazy. And so we did it the right way. I checked off my 75 items of things I had to do in Florida and things I had to do in New York to get out and get out cleanly. And then I have to stay away completely. And that's why you never see me. I know you miss me, but you get to see me on TV.
6: But I think I most people agree with you, Sean. I think most people feel like we've got.
5: No, I don't think so. I think in New York City, look at what the margin this guy won by.
6: Oh, you know that's BS. Sorry, Sean. You know BS.
5: You come on. Listen, I remember talking to a group of people from New York, and they're Upper East Siders. Everybody we know is voting for Cuomo, even Republicans, because they think that he has the chance. I'm like, oh, well, if I was there, I'd vote for Curtis. That was my answer. And I said, I'm not voting. You know, I said, but you're all delusional. I let them all talk for like 20 minutes before I weighed in, or somebody thought to ask me to weigh in. I said, with all due respect, you all live in the smallest bubble in New York, one of the more expensive areas of New York City. And I said, you're all delusional. I said, that is not New York City where you live. It doesn't represent, you live in the best part of New York City, the safest part of New York City, although that's in question as well. And they were shocked when I said he is going to win by a massive amount. And I'm telling you, if New York City had a vote tomorrow, Amdani would win by a massive amount. I don't care who was up against him. And you're telling me I'm wrong. You are dead wrong if you think that the people in New York wouldn't vote him in again tomorrow.
6: I strongly disagree with you. And the reason that I disagree
5: you're
6: with
5: wrong.
6: You, let me
5: you're
6: tell
5: wrong.
6: You, let me tell you why I'm wrong. Let
5: the
6: me tell you.
5: The defense is wrong.
6: You think I'm wrong? There's no way that I'm wrong.
5: You are delusional.
6: They rigged that election,
5: this.
6: Sean. There is no way that they can validate who voted.
5: I'm not disagreeing because
6: you know it's true. You walk in,
5: I lived
6: no
5: in New York.
6: ID, no nothing. You could vote
5: I'm
6: seven
5: Mr.
6: times.
5: I'm Mr. Hannity, but if I'd go to reach for my wallet automatically. Oh, no, we don't need ID.
6: Sean, I voted this morning. I voted this morning because it's a primary in Pennsylvania. And, you know, I didn't have to show ID. I had to verify my name and my address. All right, fine. And then I walked in. I made sure I did everything I could to vote against Brian Fitzpatrick, who's my congressman.
5: Are not reading
6: he's an
5: the
6: idiot.
5: Room. You are wrong. The defense is wrong.
4: Does the defense's case hold water?
7: No. The defense is wrong.
4: Are you sure?
7: I'm positive.
6: I am positive. You know why I'm positive? Because I know they're rigging the New York election.
5: Right,
6: I'm absolutely right.
5: You're the defense.
6: I'm not the defense. You're defending your position, and I'm telling you you're wrong 100 times over.
5: I'm telling you I'm right.
6: No way.
5: You're just wrong.
6: Listen, Mr. Pesci, stand down.
5: You are not yourself today.
6: I am myself.
5: I'm not talking to you for the rest of the day.
6: All right, fine.
5: All right, fine. I'm only kidding. Let's get back to our phones as we say hi to John in my free state of Florida. John, how are you? Beautiful weather today.
8: Welcome to the great state of Florida. I got a quick piece of advice for you and then a comment about John Solomon.
5: Well, this is my third full year here, but I've owned property here for 25, 30 years or something like that.
8: Well, no, I heard Linda saying she was lamenting that you spent a air conditioned free weekend because your power went out. So, man, you got to get a generator.
5: No, my power didn't go out. My air condition went out, and it's like the third or fourth time that's happened, and I was pissed.
8: I can imagine
5: this because I was already jet lagged. Then I had to stay up all Saturday night, and I had to find an emergency air conditioned people. Because my air condition company, this is what I got. I got, please hold. In 1 minute, you will be speaking live with Ava. Then I get this. Hi, I'm Ava. Can I help you? Okay. I give my name. Thank you for your name. Ava's not a live person. Then I'm like, call me. They still haven't called me back. So I had to get another company. $800 later, the guy got it working.
8: Hey, that's not bad. Listen, I heard your interview with Solomon. Here's my supposition. He's got to be the most frustrated reporter in America. Every 2 to 3 months, he comes out with a trance of emails, receipts, documents that implicate another guy from the Biden administration. So here's my question to you. I'm going to give you a list, and I'm not as good as you. You're fantastic with the list. And here's some names for you. Strzok, Page, Brennan, Clapper, Comey, McCabe, Ray, Garland, Biden, either one, Hillary. And then didn't we have a guy, Kleinsmith, who actually forged a FOIA document? And here's my question, Sean, and give me as truthful an answer as you can give me. Are we ever going to find anybody accountable for any of these misdeeds?
5: I would urge you to do the following, and it's not just a plug for my podcast, but I have been going deep in the weeds on all of this, and there are three that I would highly recommend you watch. One is with Solomon and Greg Jarrett. One is with Dan Bongino, and another is with FBI Director Cash Patel, especially Dan and Cash. And they describe what it is that they found in what's not in a room that they didn't know existed, a safe room.
8: Burned.
5: Dan Bongino explained in great specificity and detail how he thinks an honorable agent purposely put the burn bags with all the evidence in that you'd ever need to go after many of the people you mentioned in the burn bag, that they actually put it in writing, and Cash Patel confirmed it to me. And so the answer to your question is there is a grand conspiracy investigation. If the evidence is what they have told me, and I've known these guys for a long time, and I trust all of them implicitly, and I've been friends with all of them for a long period of time. And I can just tell you, it gives me hope, because you're right. Solomon, me, Jarrett, Sarah Carter, you know, we've gone hard and deep, spent years of our life unpeeling every layer of the onion. And then people say, when is somebody going to be held accountable? Well, hopefully the era of accountability is here. I'm hoping, I'm praying, can't guarantee it. You know, we've all been disappointed many times before, but this is not the low-hanging fruit that we've been hearing about, you know, about 86-47. And a lot of the problem is the statute of limitations have gone out for a lot of people. It's expired. However, if you bring a grand conspiracy case at that moment, if you bring it, then there is no statute of limitations. Okay? So that's our hope.
8: I have to say that if it doesn't happen, I don't think we'll ever restore faith in any governmental institution in my lifetime.
5: Well, if we don't fix it, it'll happen again and probably worse. That's what scares me. Anyway, I got to roll. John, we do appreciate your call. Thanks for your tip on the air conditioning unit. I think maybe I'm just going to buy a new one. I'm so frustrated. Anyway, quick break, right back.

0: 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Trump answered 100 questions this morning.
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6: A 15-acre brush fire is threatening structures north of Campo. I'm Jack Cronin. In the Coco News Center, dedicated air resources now have been sent to this fire in eastern San Diego County. It is on the Campo Reservation north of the 8, near Old Mine Road and Crestwood Road. It's approaching the Imperial County line. CAL FIRE says it's at 15 acres. Structures are threatened, and they have dedicated air resources. They're helping fight this fire here this afternoon. The three victims who were shot and killed at the Islamic Center yesterday in San Diego are all being praised for helping stop further violence. Save others at the mosque and the school. This includes the security guard who was killed in a shootout with the suspects, Amin Abdullah, sacrificing himself. San Diego Police Chief Scott Wall described the early moments.
7: He immediately observed the threat to everybody at the mosque. He began to engage them with gunfire. Both suspects returned fire. You can see the security guard reach for his radio and put out the lockdown protocol. The security guard then continued to engage in a gun battle with these two suspects. His actions, without a doubt, delayed, distracted, and ultimately deterred these two individuals from gaining access to the greater areas of the mosque, where as many as 140 kids were within 15 feet of these suspects. Tragically, he died in that gun battle.
6: San Diego Police Chief Scott Wall describing Amin Abdullah, the security guard who was killed yesterday during that attack. Two other men were also being credited with helping save lives, Nadir Awad and Mansour Kaziha, who were killed in the parking lot, distracting the attackers away from the school. There is a vigil set for 6:30 tonight at Lindbergh Park next door to the Islamic Center. There's an effort to help the families of the victims, listed as the official ICSD Victim and Family Support Fund. Meanwhile, the FBI says the teenagers who killed themselves after that shooting had both become radicalized separately online and met online before they realized they both lived in the San Diego area. The FBI says there was a manifesto that's been recovered with the suspects leaving behind hate-filled writings that were against many different groups and did not discriminate on who they hated, including multiple religions and multiple races. More than 30 weapons have been seized during searches of the suspects' homes. One of the suspects, the 17-year-old, lived just north of the Islamic Center. His mother was the one who called police 2 hours beforehand, saying he was suicidal and run away, stealing her car and weapons. The younger suspect's going to online school and been on the Madison High School wrestling team. That's why police thought that might be one of the potential areas that they were searching, along with the Fashion Valley Mall, before the Islamic Center was the site of the attack. Police said the mother did not know details about the second suspect who had met her son online. Real-time traffic now. Kogo News Time is 2:02.
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6: Chuck Cronin back with you in the Kogo News Center. There is another update coming, this time from the Islamic Center in Claremont. We'll go there live after yesterday's shooting here on News Radio 600, Kogo.
12: This is our nation. This is our country. And we are here to spread love. Hate speech leads to hate crimes. Hate speech leads to terrorism, extremism. And we are here to fight all that in all legal ways and all peaceful ways. Thank you all. And again, I remind my Muslim community here to stay strong and to be in touch with us in the next couple of days to do our job towards our heroes, Nadir, Abu al-Izz, and Amin. Thank you so much.
10: Bismillah ar-Rahim. Salatu wassalamu ala Sayyidina Muhammad wa ala alihi wa sahbihi wa sallam salimun kathiran. Thank you so much for coming. I don't have nothing to add as what Dr. Saad said, but the question that need to be addressed is not what happened, why it happened. And always I say to myself, why the place of worship should have security even in the first place? This is a place of worship where you come to worship God. And worshiping God means that you are a peaceful person, a loving person. Why we have to have security in the first place? And people now are asking us to increase more security because nobody wants to address the root cause. The root cause why people should have guns. And heavy guns like this, that this kind of teenager, they have access to it. That is the question that need to be addressed, and we need to talk about them, and we need to find solution to that. Otherwise, today, here, God forbid, tomorrow somewhere else, and we're gonna deal only with the symptoms. So I hope we can address this question and come to a solution. And when people, they don't have the power of logic, they go to the logic of power. If you have any differences, people can dialogue, can converse, and you can agree, can disagree. But to come to this, and you end up just what you have done, you killed yourself and you kill other people and so on. And I was told that they killed the security and they went to their cars, then they saw the other two and they went after them. We already killed one person. Why you have to go and kill others? But the question again, we need to address the root cause of these things. And also the message, I want to reiterate what Dr. said. This will not intimidate us. And that is the message we're going to tell people. We believe that our lives is in the hand of the one who created us. And we die when our time comes. And we're going to come. And the last word is to the Muslim community, please don't be intimidated, don't be scared. Come to the mosque. That is your place. And especially in this time when we need to be together. My God, have mercy on those who passed away. And my God, give patience to their family. And we are together in this. And we're going to overcome this. And we're going to go through very strong. Because sometimes things that happen to you either can make you or break you. I believe it will make us. And we're going to stand tall as people. Thank you so much.
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14: Our sounding board, and they bring peace to our lives. For years, the Muslim communities across the country have experienced rising Islamophobia, anti-Muslim harassment, dehumanization, threats and dangerous rhetoric that paints our communities as suspects, threatening, or somehow less deserving of dignity and safety. And we saw that. To talk about some of the national rhetoric, I would like to invite Brother Osama, who's the Secretary General of USCMO, which is the United States Council of Muslim Organizations.
15: Bismillah ar-Rahman ar-Rahim. Alhamdulillah, wassalatu wassalamu ala Rasulillah. On behalf of the U.S. Council of Muslim Organizations, USCMO, a national umbrella of local and national Muslim organizations, we express our heartfelt condolences to the Islamic Center of San Diego, the Muslim community, and the San Diego people. Today is a somber day as we are once again forced to confront violence committed against places of worship and communities seeking peace and safety. No person in America should ever have to worship in fear or feel targeted, persecuted, or unsafe because of their faith. We must also be clear, acts of hate do not emerge in vacuum. Reckless rhetoric, fear-mongering, and the normalization of hostility toward religious communities contribute to an environment where a division and hatred are allowed to grow. Public officials and political leaders carry a tremendous responsibility in shaping a discourse and shaping the world matters. Those in positions and influence must exercise greater care and leadership, because their language has real-world consequences and can contribute to a climate that makes tragedies such as this one here possible. We also extend our gratitude to San Diego law enforcement and first responders for their swift and immediate response and for the actions they took to safeguard the community during the difficult time. We will never forget those three heroes, a role model for our community and for the world to see how sacrifice can save tremendous number of lives. We ask Muslim communities nationwide to remain vigilant, prioritize safety, and take appropriate precautions. At the same time, we cannot allow fear to define us or force us into isolation. We will not surrender to hate, and we will not allow acts of violence to undermine our faith, our unity, our places of worship. Thank you.
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14: Meaningful action must be taken before another tragedy strikes. Not after lives have been lost, but before that. Public leaders must be willing to clearly and unapologetically name Islamophobia and confront it directly. Because community safety cannot be a compromise. Next, I would like to invite Sister Ramla Saheed from PANA, Partnership for the Advancement of New America.
16: Assalamu alaikum. My name is Ramla Saheed. I'm the Executive Director of PANA, the Partnership for the Advancement of New Americans. The Islamic Center of San Diego is our heartbeat. It is where we pray, we heal, we raise our children, educate our youth, and welcome our community. Under Shaftaha's leadership, the Islamic Center is a national model for what it looks like to build and nurture interfaith solidarity. Our community is deeply grieving right now. We are horrified by the hate and bigotry that fueled this violent act. We are fearful of gathering for daily prayers and of gathering to mourn those murdered in yesterday's shooting. But let's be clear, since 9/11, we have witnessed a rise in Islamophobia and attacks on our communities that has been backed by this country's law enforcement and national security networks for nearly 25 years. Our Muslim brothers and sisters across the country live this reality every single day. The state-funded demonization of Muslim Americans and the climate of anti-Muslim bigotry fueled by the president and his white Christian nationalist allies has put a bright red target on our community. The truth cannot be ignored. Yesterday's shooting at the largest mosque and gathering space for Muslims in one of the country's largest cities is inherently rooted in Islamophobic hate and bigotry. We call on our city leaders and law enforcement to acknowledge and do everything in their power to protect the Muslim community that was a targeted victim of this attack. We stand together, we love this community, and we will not be erased. We honor the three people who sacrificed their lives yesterday to save so many. Amin Abdullah, the Islamic Center security guard, stood his ground to defend our mosque and our children. He heroically radioed the school to go on lockdown and prevented many, many casualties. Nadir Awad, a member of our community and neighbor who heroically rushed to the masjid after hearing initial gunshots. We mourn him. Mansour Kavisa, caretaker of the Islamic Center and one of the first individuals to call 911. He was tracking the shooters when he got shot. We mourn our brave heroes. May Allah grant the peace to the families of our martyrs and unite all of us in love and solidarity. Thank you.
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14: When anti-Muslim hate is normalized in political discourse, media narratives, and online spaces, there are real-world consequences. Our children hear that rhetoric, our families live with that fear, and increasingly, our schools, our houses of worship, are forced to think about security in spaces that should have been places of peace. Next, I would like to invite the board of Bright Horizon Academy, the school which was affected by this tragedy.
17: Today our hearts are heavy. We're devastated by these tragic events that took place at our school. First and foremost, we mourn for the lives that were lost. And we stand in grief with those families, with our loved ones, students, staff members, and our entire community. There are no words that can describe how we feel today, but we want to express our deepest gratitude and thanks to our dear brothers Amin Abdullah, Mansour Kaziha, and Nader Awad for their selfless bravery and sacrifice, which prevented a much bigger catastrophe. While there are no security plans that can prevent or take away the trauma of this tragedy, we are grateful that our emergency protocols, staff training, coordinated response procedures help save lives of our students and our staff members. We will continue to work with law enforcement and safety experts as we evaluate every aspect of our response and strengthen our efforts moving forward. We also want to thank and express our gratitude to the law enforcement agencies for their overwhelming response to this incident. We are grateful for their coordination and partnership. But right now, our focus is on supporting our students, our families, and our local communities, our staff members, as we begin this long process of healing, which will take time. Counselors, mental health professionals, faith leaders, and support teams are being made available to all of those impacted, and we will continue to hear from them as time goes on. We ask for your continued prayers, compassion, privacy for the affected families, and for everyone carrying the weight of this tragedy. Healing will take time, as I said, but we will stand together, united in our faith and our compassion and resilience. Thank you.
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14: Thank you. Hate must be confronted. Communities under threat must be taken seriously. Solidarity must be translated into long-term actions. Next, I would like to invite the president of the Muslim Leadership Council of San Diego, Abdullah Tahiri.
18: Assalamu alaikum, everyone. Good afternoon. Thank you for being here. My name is Abdullah Tahiri. I'm the president of Muslim Leadership Council of San Diego. On behalf of the council, we unequivocally condemn the act of domestic terrorism targeting the Islamic Center of San Diego. This was not only a targeted assault on a place of worship, it was a horrific school shooting. The terrorists who invaded the campus launched a brutal attack that claimed the lives of three beloved members of our community members, Amin Abdullah, Mansour Kaziha, and Brother Nader Awad. We grieve deeply for the lives stolen, and we stand in fierce solidarity with their families. Our hearts are heavy, but our resolves remain entirely unbroken. We honor the profound heroism of Amin Abdullah, our dedicated security guard and a father who served our community for over a decade. Amin confronted pure evil, and in sacrificing his life, he undoubtedly prevented a catastrophic massacre of our children. Some of the speakers talk about heightened Islamophobia, and I think that bears a lot of repetition today. So While we are horrified by this tragedy, we cannot say we are surprised. This bloodshed is the direct, unpredictable consequence of a political climate that has tolerated, normalized, federalized, institutionalized, routinized, and actively weaponized anti-Muslim sentiments. For years, Islamophobia has not merely festered in the shadows. It has been mainstreamed by political leaders and elected officials who use reckless, divisive rhetoric for political gains. When figures in the highest halls of the government dehumanize Muslims, paint our institutions as threats, and treat our community with suspicions, they lay the groundwork for real-world violence we witnessed yesterday. The terrorists who carried out this assault did not act in a vacuum. They were conditioned by a steady stream of institutionalized bigotry that signals that Muslim houses of worships and Muslim school children are acceptable targets. Let us be entirely clear. Words have consequences. Political rhetoric is not harmless chatter. It's a dog whistle that arms extremists with a sense of validation. When politicians legitimize hate from behind a podium, it inevitably manifests as violence on our streets. We say clearly and without hesitation, enough is enough. Our community will not be intimidated, nor will we be silenced. We will mourn, we will heal, and we'll continue to stand strong, rooted in justice, dignity, and unwavering support. An unwavering support and faith in our religious traditions. We call on all people of conscience and our leaders in particular to recognize this horror for what it is. It is an act of violence, extremism against a house of faith and an educational sanctuary. It is time for political figures to stop offering empty condolences and tragedies they help cultivate. We demand that our leaders reject divisive rhetoric, hold people accountable, and actively protect the safety and dignity of all communities. Thank you.
13: Again, this is an update from the Islamic Center in San Diego after yesterday's shooting.
14: Much has been said about our hero, Amin. Amin dedicated his life to protecting our children and serving our community. So many knew him as the warm, smiling individual that you saw when you came to the Islamic Center. That familiar presence is going to be deeply missed. Someone who gave his life to protect the Islamic Center, the students, the staff. Today we have his brave daughter, Hawa Abdullah, join us and give a statement.
19: Assalamu alaikum wa rahmatullahi wa barakatuh. Peace and blessings be upon everyone. رب اشرح لي صدري ويسر لي امري واحلل عقدة من لساني يفقهوا قولي. To Allah we belong and to Him we return. The Quran in Surah Ahzab says, أعوذ بالله من الشيطان الرجيم. من المؤمنين رجال صدقوا ما عاهدوا الله عليه. فمنهم من قضى نحبه ومنهم من ينتظر وما بدلوا تبديلا. Which narrates, among the believers are men true to what they promised Allah. Among them is he who has fulfilled his vow to the death, and among them is he who awaits. Chapter 33, verse 23. My name is Hawa Abdullah. Brian Matthew Climax, known as Amin Abdullah, was my father, my dad. He was a loving father, husband, son, brother, and uncle. To me, my dad was a role model. He was a best friend. He was the best, absolute best dad in the world. He was my protector. If I needed help, anything, like, for example, I got a pop tire on the freeway, my dad immediately, I would call him, he would send my brothers and stop whatever he was doing to make sure that I was safe. He was my teacher. He talked to me about the world, about my faith, Islam. He taught my brothers how to be young black Muslim men. He was all about education. He got his high school diploma and he dreamed more of us. He wanted us to move forward and get more of an education and become scholars. And with that, he advocated for our education. Following his teachings, I got my teaching credential last week. Unfortunately, my father was not able to make it because he was working here. Time schedules would not be aligned. He would have been stuck in traffic to make it there in time. So he was only able to watch through videos and pictures. But when I tell you, my father was so proud of me. He was so proud of me and my siblings. He knew teaching was my passion, and he encouraged me every day to pursue the career that I wanted. Not only was he an amazing father, he was a good son. He called his mom every night to check on him, to check on her. And I would sometimes leave school to sneak up on him. I would come here, drive by these very streets. He would be so vigilant in protecting the masjid, protecting the children. From there, he would watch and see my car. I would pull up inside of the masjid. He would walk up to me and he would be like, hey, I had a feeling it was you. I saw your car pass by, which meant he took his job seriously. So seriously to the point, sometimes he didn't even want to eat. He wanted to save his food till after he left the job because he was afraid that if he went on his break, something bad would happen. My brothers and I and sister, we are all now living up to his legacy. My dad was the number one advocate for safety and keeping our community safe. He stood against any form of hate. He took his job seriously to protect everyone here. He would want our community to stand together as one. That's exactly what he would want. And I hope this moment we can all come together and to be kind to one another and to remember who he truly was. Regardless if you were a Muslim, okay, if you were Christian, if you were Jewish, if you had no faith, he didn't care. He would treat you human to human. He would smile at people he did not know. You can see the happiness and just who he was as a person, just looking at his face. And I believe that's exactly the legacy he left behind. He wants all of us to be better. Regardless of who we are, what we identify as, he wants us to be better. And that's exactly what I, my family, and I hope every single other person here strives to do every single day. Make this world a better place. As of right now, my family is together supporting one another. Allah says, when one door closes, another one opens. All of our community and help and support we have received shows us another door has been opened. Even though he's passed and he's not here right now to be with us, you guys all being here, having all these people here to support us, stand with us side by side, that's another door that I believe God has opened for us. And I really, really appreciate it. We are so grateful for the community pitching in to support.

0: This is north, south, and west of where that fire is burning. And so it includes the area along the 8 corridor there in Campo, north of Campo, and on the Campo Reservation. This is at 30 acres. CAL FIRE says they have dedicated air resources that have been sent here to this fire, but there are structures threatened and there are evacuation orders that are in place because of this 30-acre brush fire. The San Diego County Sheriff's Office has issued the evacuation orders, and if you follow along in the area, there will be deputies there, but it's a 30-acre fire right now spreading toward the 8 freeway. That started in just the last hour and has already reached 30 acres. Initially, CAL FIRE said it had a critical rate of spread. It's in light to medium fuels and is at the moment burning north of the 8, but the evacuation zones are all north, south, and west of the fire, which takes it back toward the 8 freeway in that area that's north of Campo. So the 8 freeway out toward Boulevard, toward the Imperial County line. This actually started on the northern part of the 8 freeway and the Campo Reservation just after 1 o'clock and now is at 30 acres in just the last few minutes with those evacuation orders in place. So more coming up as we have updates throughout the day. Let's check in now real-time traffic. Coco News Time is 2:32.
1: South 805 is now sluggish. Mira Mesa Boulevard to the 15. South 5 speeds down past the Coronado Bridge. South 15 slowing, approaching University. The University Avenue on-ramp to the South 15 remains closed. 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Mark Zegan, Kogo Traffic.
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0: Kogo's updated San Diego weather. 30-acre brush fire burning north of Campo. Evacuation orders in place along the 8 freeway, including the Campo Reservation, with the fire spreading south and west toward the 8 freeway in eastern San Diego County out toward Imperial County. Air resources are on scene, ground crews as well, starting out along Crestwood and Old Mine Roads. At 30 acres right now with structures threatened and evacuation orders in place. The weather is relatively elevated through at least Thursday. It's going to cool off after that, Friday and beyond. But for the next couple of days, we're in the upper 70s of the coast and the mid-80s for inland San Diego. Right now downtown, it's 78. I'm Jack Cronin. 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

0: Yeah, we will be talking about ETFs, the world of investing. 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
4: All right, 25 now till the top of the hour, 800-941-SEAN if you want to be a part of the program. 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
4: All right, let's go to Gino, South Carolina. Gino, how are you? Glad you called. By the way, all our friends in South Carolina, you know, Lindsey Graham is up there. The guy does a lot of good work. I know sometimes he frustrates some of you, but I'm telling you, I don't think there's a senator I know that works harder for the people in that state. And I hope people go out and vote for him. The primary's coming up soon. What's going on, Gino? How are you?
6: I'm doing well, Sean, and I do appreciate your time. Let me tell you something. I call for a reason. My reason is my son, who's been diagnosed diabetes 1, called me at 2 o'clock in the morning, very depressed about life. Our world sucks. Our world sucks. And I go, no, it doesn't. And then he told me how he thought the Jewish people own the world. I said, where do you listen to that? And I'm really getting to a point. This is 2 a.m. I'm getting to a point where I want to argue with him, but I can't because he's my son. But I want to listen to it.
4: Well, you can have a conversation with him.
6: More
4: importantly, I mean, when you said he had diabetes, if I heard you correctly, and that he's depressed.
6: Very depressed.
4: Are you getting him any help for the depression?
6: I tried. I've appointments, and he doesn't believe in anybody's. He just doesn't believe. This is my son. You know, we just lost a daughter 4 years ago to drug overdose, and she died of fentanyl. And so it's tough.
4: Gino, I'm so sorry. I am so sorry. Everybody hearing you right now, also so sorry. We're all praying for you.
6: She died. And her birthday is May 24th coming up, and she's a butterfly to me. And my son's June 1st. And these are important people in my life, and I got another daughter as well. And you know what? My daughter was a very, she was born before she should have been born. My son is just negative, and I just don't know what to do.
4: All right, let me first say, I think the hardest thing anybody in life has to deal with is the loss of a child. I've met too many parents like yourself. In almost every single case, the people

0: get luggage, and people are going to laugh at me, is Target. Target has a bag that is big enough that is the you can lift it up with your pinky, and it really does a great job. Now, it lasts like 2 or 3 years, but it's inexpensive. It does the job. It's lightweight. It's very easy to travel with, and I love going to. So I went and I got new stuff from Target. That's what I did.
1: Did the government, did y'all scan your luggage? Did you scan your clothes? Did you scan any of that before getting...
0: It went, you know, you have to go through a security before you get on Air Force One. They check everything.
1: Okay.
0: Did they check for bugs? I don't, I have no knowledge of that. You're telling me they may have bugged my luggage. Is that what you're telling me?
1: Yeah, I'm saying it's a possibility, you know.
0: I could bring somebody in and have it checked out and... You know, I'd hate to throw it out because I really like it. It's brand new. It's the best luggage you can get. Target. Go to Target. A super Target. It's unbelievable.
1: Say better safe than sorry, my friend.
0: No, I appreciate the insight and the advice. Thank you. Anyway, 800-941-SEAN, our number if you want to be a part of the program. John is in Ohio, the Buckeye State. John, how are you? Glad you called.
2: Hello. I'm very honored to be speaking to you today. And thank you for taking my call.
0: Thank you for calling. Appreciate it. What part of Ohio are you in?
2: Just close to Mansfield, Ohio. Southern Ohio.
0: I'm sorry, close to where?
2: Mansfield.
0: Oh, I know where you are. Okay, what's going on?
2: Well, I listen to your show when I drive home from work all the time, so I can't call because I'm driving. I do my...
0: Thank you.
2: ...to go out to the previous caller about his son and stuff. That's really heartbreaking.
0: Thank you.
2: Thank you. Before I say anything, I do want to say that I thank President Trump for everything that he's stirred up since he's been in office and things that he's completed and made better. And like I say, at least it's stirred up, and we're talking about things we never talked about before. So that's the miracle, okay? Like the fraud and stuff. And my call was about Iran. I just want to say that I'm not going to talk any bad against him or anything, but just only a month ago, he had Iran on the ropes. They didn't even have a response to anything that was going on. And he turned the negotiations over to Pakistan. And isn't Pakistan where bin Laden was hiding out for all the months, years? And it's like, why did he do that? Why did he want to do that?
0: We have not lost an inch. What makes you think that we can't pick up exactly where we left off?
2: Well, I know, sir, we can. But it's like our Navy... Big part of the Navy is sitting over there bobbing up and down in the water there. They're a target in case something strange was to happen. And we can't.
0: I think now the president means it when he says he prefers peace. The president, yes. You know, we've taken out 3 tiers of leadership. There is a struggle between hardliners and supposedly more moderate voices. Whether they exist or not, we'll know in short order. But it's now do or die time, and either they get this deal, they give us the dust, and open the strait, or they don't. And if they don't, they're going to be pulverized. That's how this is going to end, one way or the other, the easy way or the hard way. I don't fault the president for wanting to try the peaceful way, so that he doesn't have to wipe out the economy that would take probably a decade to fully recover. But he will do it. We all know that. And, you know, don't underestimate him. You know, he said he was within an hour of doing it. I don't think it'll be any different if he does it now or if he did it then. Giving, you know, in this case, you know, thinking about the 90 plus million people that have suffered for 47 years. I can't fault him for that. I just can't myself. But anyway, I do appreciate your call. It's a thoughtful call. And I understand exactly what you're saying. Maybe it's better to just end it. And do it the hard way for them. I hope not. 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
3: I'm Jack Cronin in the KOGO News Center. We are following this 30-acre brush fire north of the 8 freeway, north of Campo and the Campo Reservation. CAL FIRE is on scene with dedicated air resources. It is forcing evacuations, both evacuation orders and warnings. On this fire that started just after 1 o'clock today, has reached 30 acres, and it's burning within a half mile of the 8 freeway out toward Boulevard, toward the Imperial County line, but north of Campo and on the Campo Reservation. So the sheriff's office is on scene, as is CAL FIRE. Both air and ground units are battling a 30-acre fire. The evacuation zones are to the west, primarily of the fire, both north and south as well, but to the west, primarily burning back toward the 8. It's within a half mile now of the freeway, as at least 30 acres for this fire that started near Crestwood and Old Mine Roads just after 1 o'clock today. 2 hours in, we're at 30 acres with CAL FIRE on scene. Update coming up top of the hour. 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
26: Clouds, some patchy fog overnight with lows in the 50s, partly cloudy for the coast, highs in the 70s. More sun tomorrow, more sun inland, highs in the 80s.
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3: A brush fire in eastern San Diego County has shut down the 8 freeway. I'm Jack Cronin. In the Kogo News Center, the 8, both westbound and eastbound, are stopping because of this brush fire that started about 1 o'clock. It's reached 30 acres, but is burning toward the 8 freeway. Westbound 8 at the 94 and eastbound 8 at Kitchen Creek are closed because of this fire. So that's westbound 8 at the 94 and eastbound 8 at Kitchen Creek are closed because of this fire. In eastern San Diego County, it's on the Campo Reservation, north of Campo, north of the 8, but burning toward the 8 freeway. Cal Fire is on scene. It is also forcing evacuations. There are both mandatory and precursor evacuation warnings that are in place here for this fire that is burning north of the 8 freeway, but the evacuation zones are west, primarily west of the fire toward the 8, and then both north and south from that point. It's at 30 acres, starting 1 o'clock near Crestwood and Old Mine Roads. 30 acres right now with air and ground resources on scene, and the 8 freeway is being impacted in both areas with mandatory evacuations. A temporary evacuation point has been set up at the Golden Acorn Casino, which is back further west on the 8. So the Golden Acorn Casino, 1800 Golden Acorn Way in Campo, is the evacuation point for those who are getting out of the area, but we're at 30 acres right now for this brush fire in eastern San Diego County. The daughter of one of the men who was killed at the Islamic Center yesterday during that shooting has spoken today. All three men who were killed are being praised as helping take the suspects away from those inside, including 140 children who were on site at the mosque and the school. Amin Abdullah was the security guard who activated the lockdown and engaged the suspects in a shootout before he was killed. His daughter, Hawa Abdullah, spoke here today at the news conference.
0: I would sometimes leave school to sneak up on him. I would come here, drive by these very streets. He would be so vigilant in protecting the masjid, protecting the children. From there, he would watch and see my car. I would pull up inside of the masjid. He would walk up to me and he would be like, hey, I had a feeling it was you. I saw your car pass by, which meant he took his job seriously. So seriously, to the point sometimes he didn't even want to eat. He wanted to save his food till after he left the job because he was afraid that if he went on his break, something bad would happen.
3: Two other men were also killed, Nadir Awad and Mansour Kaziha, who worked and lived near the Islamic Center. They also helped save lives by calling 911 and distracting the attackers away from the school. Before they too were killed, a vigil is being held tonight at 6:30 at the park next to the Islamic Center. As for the suspects, the two teenagers who killed themselves after the shooting both become radicalized online, according to the FBI, and actually met online before they realized they both lived in the San Diego area. The FBI says they left behind a manifesto.
1: We are thoroughly investigating this case to learn everything we can and will not stop until we get to the bottom of what happened and why.
3: FBI Special Agent in Charge in San Diego saying the suspects left behind hate-filled writings against many different groups that did not discriminate on who they hated, including multiple races and multiple religions.
1: So far in this investigation, we've seized over 30 guns and a crossbow. We're continuing to process the information from all the locations, and we will provide more information when we're able to do so.
3: The suspects ages 17 and 18 killing themselves.
1: In the vehicle they used, we also identified writings and various ideologies outlining religious and racial beliefs of how the world they envisioned should look. These subjects did not discriminate on who they hated.
3: And give them more updates throughout the day. Let's check in now. Real-time traffic. Cogo News Time is 3:02.
26: East 94 shut down in the East County as that fire is getting very close to the freeway, closed between Kitchen Creek and Highway 94. South 5 of the 54 crash blocking the slow lane. You're sluggish from the Coronado Bridge, also from Pacific Highway to the 163. South 805, the usual slowing here, Mira Mesa Boulevard to the 15. East 52, stop and go already, 15 to Mast Boulevard. East 78, sluggish in San Marcos. 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I'm Mark Zegan, Cogo Traffic.
3: Cogo's updated San Diego weather. That 30-acre brush fire is forcing evacuations in the Campo area. This is north of the 8 freeway, but has shut down part of the 8. Westbound at the 94 and eastbound at Kitchen Creek. That's what's closed because of this fire that's burning within a half mile of the freeway. It is on the northern portion in the Campo Reservation. The mandatory evacuations are to the west primarily, but also north and south. And an evacuation point has been set up at the Golden Acorn Casino. It's a 30-acre fire. Air and ground units are on scene from Cal Fire. It comes during slightly elevated conditions today through Thursday. Upper 70s at the coast, low to mid-80s inland through Thursday, but cooler starting Friday and through the weekend into next week. Downtown San Diego right now at 76. I'm Jack Cronin. Next update, 3:30. 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
4: 306. 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On News Radio 600 Cogo, we are live in San Diego. Thank you for tuning in. Good to have you along with us. Some updates you heard there. Jack Cronin with the top of the hour newscast. Yet a second press conference today. There was law enforcement and authority press conference at noon, and then just a few moments ago, a second press conference from the leaders of the Muslim community and the family of the security guard who lost his life. And we're getting lots of background about the victims, but also background about the shooters. And I've been waiting for this. I learned about the families of the three individuals lost. And that's appropriate. These people were heroes, as it turns out. And we should know all about them and know their names and honor them. And we are. But it's a crime. And there are people responsible for this crime. And there may be accomplices in this crime, especially since one of the individuals was a child. So I want to know more, and I feel like it's like pulling teeth. One of these, the cops went to a school, a high school, because that's one of the places they thought maybe this would-be suicide person would go to his high school. And the only photo we have is that he was a wrestling champion, or won an award. So he had teammates and teachers and friends at school and family members. And we haven't heard anything from anybody. Why haven't they gone down to the high school and said, hey, you knew this guy. What was going on in his head? So we have not heard peep from the high school. We did learn at the press conference today that Kane Clark, 17, and Caleb Velasquez, age 18, met each other recently online. They did not know each other. So apparently there's a place where crazy people go online to talk about white pride and white power and have all kinds of code names and all kinds of symbols, and they borrow some 1939 Nazi symbols, but they also have updated symbols, and they all know what they mean, and there's all kinds of acronyms. And it's not unlike the words used by the shooter in Charlie Kirk. The Charlie Kirk shooter was using, I think, like a silver Sharpie. You know, it's so weird because that's the Sharpie we use to sign autographs. You know, Mr. Finity, that the autograph pen that's in the newsroom? Whenever we have to, you know, or if a celebrity brings something and we ask them to autograph it, or if we have to autograph a photograph, there's that special pen because you can't use a black Sharpie. So it's kind of like a glitter silver Sharpie. And now when I look at it, it's weird because that's what they're using to write on these guns. And the guy that killed Charlie Kirk had all kinds of insignia and messages on his gun. And so did these two. Maybe there ought to be some kind of license restriction on the silver Sharpie. But they are, one of them went to high school. They met online. It is still being reported, and I don't want to challenge the reports out of our own newsroom because they know more than I. It's still being reported that they are both dead from suicide. I saw the video, and it was a murder and suicide. So I I'm not sure why it's still being reported as a double suicide. I always thought the double suicide is an interesting way to go. How do you time that? And it turns out it wasn't. It was a murder-suicide. The 17-year-old was driving. Now, it was a voluntary suicide because the 18-year-old, Caleb Velasquez, literally held the shotgun barrel to his forehead as Kane pulled the trigger. Gruesome footage. Then Kane took the 9mm handgun. I mean, I don't know if he wanted to confirm the death of his companion, but took a shot and then placed the 9mm barrel under his own chin. And it's clear that it was a murder-suicide. The police said that a manifesto has been recovered, but I don't know what's in the manifesto. I can't imagine it's going to be very helpful. These people had swastikas and white pride worldwide,
6: and the acronym WPWW written all over their weapons. They were described as companions, classmates now. We're getting information from the high school. Classmates said Kane was trans. A neighbor said Kane had blue-green hair. Gotta watch those hair people. See, you thought that you were just copying Billie Eilish, but I noticed Billie Eilish has washed that crap out of her hair a long time ago. So if you're still walking around trying to look trendy like Billie Eilish, be careful, because what you're looking like is trans murderers. So that's their outfit. They had pretty impressive gear on, camo gear, and they had belts that held shotgun shells. And when I say impressive, it looked high-end. Now, they were also driving a BMW SUV. So we go back to where I always begin, and that is, where are these people getting the money? Where are they getting the money to buy this camo gear and all this army gear? And I understand that the guns were taken from one of the parents' house, but 30 plus a crossbow. How do you carry 30 guns out of the house in one trip without your mom noticing? The mom said he took the car, told the police, took the car, and took some weapons. Some? How do you take 30 weapons out of the house in one trip? You had to make a second trip. Doesn't anybody stop a 17-year-old anymore? And there has been zero confirmation that these people were homosexual, transsexual. There's been a lot of talk because of their appearance and because of the color of the hair. And a classmate did say Kane was trans, but there's been no confirmation. And I don't even know how you confirm that anymore. People are identifying as all kinds of things. That part really doesn't interest me. Only that a lot of very confused and upset young people these days are also identifying as almost anything but straight or gay. But they got a lot of anger, and they somehow have access to weapons. So at this point, the best conclusion I can come to, based on what I know now, and you tell me if you agree, it goes back to the Lou Penrose thing. You have some very immature people. Like, this appeared to be immaturity plus access. And when I say access to resources. Nobody was coming home from a job. And cosplay, like dressing up in costume. And you add to that mood stabilizing drugs or whatever they're giving these kids these days. And I think that's pretty much where we are. What do you think based on what you know now? What's your read on this one? 800-600-KOGO, 800-600-5646. And if you're listening live, you can call us on the talkback mic. When we get back, Mayor Todd Glory yesterday was heckled by yet another very immature woman. We have immaturity all around us. 3:15, 15 minutes after 3 o'clock, Lou Penrose on News Radio 600 KOGO Live on the iHeartRadio app.
7: Well, due to the brush fire in Campo, the 8 is completely shut down. And it's going to be shut down in both directions between Kitchen Creek over to the 94. And right now, the 8 eastbound right at Kitchen Creek, I see a lot of traffic there. You will be diverted off of the freeway there. 5 south of Del Mar Heights, moving a wreck to the shoulder. 5 south of the 54, they just cleared a wreck from the right lane, but you still have delays from the 8. You're on that 5 southbound Sorrento Valley to downtown's 27 minutes. And your 805 southbound Sorrento Valley to Chula Vista is going to be 39 minutes. 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
3: I'm Jack Cronin in the Cocoa News Center. This fire burning in eastern San Diego County has now reached 100 acres. And as Gina just mentioned, it is shutting down part of the 8 freeway. The 8 westbound at the 94 and the 8 eastbound at Kitchen Creek are closed because of this 100-acre brush fire. It is forcing evacuations to the west of the fire and then north and south from there. A temporary evacuation point has been set up at the Golden Acorn Casino. It's 100 acres and it is burning toward the 8 freeway. It started north of the 8, the Campbell Reservation, and is burning toward the 8 freeway. The temporary evacuation point has been set up at the Golden Acorn Casino. And we'll have more coming up here at the bottom of the hour on News Radio 600 KOGO.
4: 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I love the Golden Acorn Casino, so make sure we get that fire out. 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
6: 21 minutes after 3 o'clock, Lou Penrose on News Radio 600 KOGO. A lot of calls coming in, and I want to get to all your calls, and we will, because there's lots to talk about. There's lots of things to share, and I want to get everyone's opinion. We're getting more information. Some things are becoming clearer. There's a lot of assumptions out there, which I think are unfair. And it's just it's a moving story. Yesterday, in a show of, I think, community unity and leadership, the chief of police, the leader of the Islamic Center of San Diego, and the mayor of San Diego all stood shoulder to shoulder at the microphone to do their jobs. And that is for the chief of police to update the taxpayer on what's being done with respect to justice. For the mayor to represent all the pain in San Diego and express on behalf of all of us condolences and issue a desire for all of us to move forward together. And with respect to the leadership of the Islamic Center, on behalf of his community, to express sorrow, thanks, and also offer what he could about the three involved, that who, the three innocent lives that were lost are primary, and they all belong to the Islamic Center. So I thought it was a well-done press conference. It was carried here on News Radio 600 KOGO. I think it was done with dignity and respect, and I think everybody did a great job. I'm a huge believer in leadership by word. I am a former political speechwriter. I've written lots of speeches. And it matters what leaders say in times like this. Because you and I that are outsiders of this event, whether you're not a member of the Islamic faith, or you're not a member of the Islamic Center, or you're not in law enforcement, or you're just watching it like it's, you know, on TV like the rest of us, like, we are still connected to it because it happened in our community. So it matters what our leaders say, and it matters how they handle themselves. When Mayor Todd Gloria went to the microphone to go, as I said, I believe his role as the mayor of the city in this is to singularly absorb all of our pain and express sorrow on behalf of us all. That is the right place for the political leader of town when something happens in his town. Before he was able to give any remarks, he got heckled. I really can't believe it. Some crazy woman starts screaming at Todd Gloria, and it was so loud that her screams and her profanity made it over the microphones, and I think at some point on broadcast air, on radio and television. She just excoriated the mayor, saying that the fatal shooting was the fault of his leadership, and just crazy things. Now, from time to time, when there is loss of innocent life, particularly children, you will see grieving parents lash out, and you can offer grace, right? That scene, Ms. Affinity, you remember the scene in the movie Jaws with the grieving mother who lost the child, right? And you see Sheriff Brody takes the slap in the face and offers the woman grace because she just lost her child.
5: Well, and she's also partly right. It is job to protect the community, and he failed by listening to the mayor in the movie.
6: Right, the mayor, right. So, but he did not push back. He accepted her pain. And so I think that is what the mayor was trying to do. This woman just starts screaming at him.
16: Thank you.
0: Direct result of your leadership. Your leadership. Our Muslim brothers and sisters have been talking to you for how long? You have to f***ing listen to them, Todd. Just like you did with ICE.
19: It was bold in Zionist
0: propaganda. And you'll keep doing it as long as it lines your f***ing pockets, won't it? Show something.
6: Yeah, so totally inappropriate. The woman's out of line. Gloria handled himself with grace and dignity. But what's most interesting is her complaints. Her complaints is that he is enabling Zionist propaganda. So we got to get past this. Otherwise, there's no way that the community is going to heal if we still got this going on coming from these people, at least the crazy ones. 3:26, 26 minutes after 3 o'clock, Lou Penrose on News Radio 600 KOGO live on the iHeartRadio app.
7: Well, we still have that signal due to the Campo fire. This is on the 8th. The 8 is completely shut down in both directions. We Kitchen Creek over to the 94. And the 8 West Ribbonwood on-ramp is going to be closed as well. I do see a lot of traffic eastbound and westbound right at Kitchen Creek. It is shut down, so stay away from that area. On the 52 East at Convoy, we got a brand new wreck making its way to the shoulder. Coronado Bridge eastbound, still going to be a crawl over to the 5. Your 5 southbound, Sorrento Valley downtown is going to take you 27 minutes. And your 805 southbound, Sorrento Valley to Chula Vista is now 39 minutes. I'm Jenny Harmon. KOGO's next real-time traffic update at 3:32.
16: Paid for.
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3: A brush fire in eastern San Diego County is now 10% contained. I'm Jack Cronin in the KOGO News Center. It's at 100 acres right now, but the good news is Cal Fire is making progress. And the fire north of Campo, it forced mandatory evacuations and closed part of the 8 freeway in the area, but it's 10% contained now at 100 acres. The 8 is still being impacted, the westbound side at the 94 and the eastbound side at Kitchen Creek. A temporary evacuation point is set up at the Golden Acorn Casino, but progress is being made. And the fire fire is now 10% contained. All three men who were killed at the Islamic Center yesterday are being praised for helping take the suspects away from those inside the mosque and the school that included 140 children. Amin Abdullah was the security guard who activated the lockdown and engaged the suspects in a shootout before he was killed. His daughter, Hawa Abdullah, spoke here today.
0: My dad was the number one advocate for safety and keeping our community safe. He stood against any form of hate. He took his job seriously to protect everyone here. He would want our community to stand together as one. That's exactly what he would want. And I hope this moment we can all come together and to be kind to one another and to remember who he truly was. Regardless if you were a Muslim, okay, if you were Christian, if you were Jewish, if you had no faith, he didn't care. He would treat you human to human. He would smile at people he did not know. You could see the happiness and just who he was as a person just looking at his face.
3: The two other men, Nadir Awad and Mansour Kaziha, were also praised. They lived near the Islamic Center and helped save lives by calling 911 and distracting the attackers away from the school before they were killed in the parking lot. A vigil is being held tonight, 6:30, 3 hours from now at the park. It's next door to the Islamic Center. Meanwhile, the suspects, FBI says, were radicalized online and met online before realizing they both lived in San Diego. The FBI says a manifesto was recovered, the suspects leaving behind plenty of hate-filled writings against many different groups, not discriminating on who they hated, including multiple races and multiple religions. More than 30 weapons were seized during searches of the suspects' homes. Guns not registered to the teenagers, but to one of the parents, presumably the one that called 911 yesterday morning, saying their 17-year-old son had run away. The weapons were missing, the car was missing, and he was dressed in camo. That was just a few miles north of the Islamic Center. The police trying to go to places like Madison High School, where the younger suspect had wrestled. He was in an online academy, but had been on the Madison High School wrestling team. Police got word that he was suicidal and had tried to track him down at the Fashion Valley Mall in Madison before the shooting at the Islamic Center, with police saying the mother did not know the details about the second suspect, the 18-year-old, who had met her son online. Real-time traffic now, Cocoa News Time, is 3:30.
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8: Well, we still have that brush fire going on in Campo, if you've heard. So right now, the 8 is still completely shut down. This is going to be between Kitchen Creek over to the 94. And the 8 westbound Ribbonwood on-ramp is going to be closed as well. Again, avoid that area. I still see a lot of traffic on both sides, 8 eastbound and westbound, right at Kitchen Creek. You will be diverted off of the roadway there. On the 805 southbound, right before the 94, had some earlier trash in the lanes. Got that cleared. It's still going to be a slow ride from the 52. Now, your 805 southbound before Sorrento Valley, from Sorrento Valley to Chula Vista, going to take you about 44 minutes. And if you'd rather take that 5 southbound Sorrento Valley to downtown, 34 minutes. 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
3: Cocoa's updated San Diego weather. As you heard Jenny mention there, the 8 is still closed. The westbound at the 94 and the eastbound at Kitchen Creek because of this fire. It's actually now gotten to 350 acres, but it is 10% contained. So crews are making progress. 10% containment on this 350-acre fire out in eastern San Diego County, north of Campo, at the Campo Reservation, but burning within now a quarter mile of the freeway. So the freeway is being impacted, plus there are the mandatory evacuation orders still in place, even as crews increase the containment to 10% at 350 acres. It comes during slightly elevated temperatures, upper 70s at the coast, mid-80s inland, cooler starting Friday and into next week. Downtown San Diego right now at 76. I'm Jack Cronin. Next update, 4 o'clock. 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
4: .25 now in front of 4 Lou Penrose. On News Radio 600 Cogo, talking about what we know now about the shooters. And I did watch the video. At least I saw a video of the video. It's been confirmed. So I know it's on an AI video. But it is a video, like somebody is doing a self. That's how these things get out, right? You know, the FBI are like, well, we're not releasing any of the manifesto. We're not releasing the live stream. And somebody takes a picture of it on their phone and then emails it to me.
6: And it was clear to me that it was a murder-suicide, which is different. It just is. But I don't think that Caleb didn't want to die, because you see Caleb putting the muzzle, which I would think would be hot. I don't know. The gear that they had on the gloves, they were having a lot of problems with the trigger mechanisms. And a lot of jams, which I guess is a good thing. So it did not look like they were weapons advanced, but they did have weapons. And some very heavy-duty gear. And they literally stopped the car in the middle of the road, right outside the entrance of the Islamic Center. You've seen it on TV now, you know, with the gate. And they tore out of the car, went right to work. And it's verified that the security guard, by setting the protocol in place, and the other two heroes that died by them calling 911, everything triggered immediately into security mode. And as the security guard and the other two, it was described at the press conference today, the video shows that a shot was fired, at least one shot. And I don't know if the security guard was hit, but he was able to initiate the protocol. Everything and everybody got the kids wherever they go. I don't want to give away what they do there at the Islamic Center. But it was clear that the two shooters couldn't find anybody else. And then you see them going as they're trying to reload and cycle the chamber, because it's on their iPhone. So they're holding guns and they got all this gear on and they got their iPhone. So it's a very jumbly video. It isn't like dash cam footage or body cam footage, which I'm surprised they didn't have that. They had all the other gear. And then you see them, and it's, again, there is, it is gruesome because you see blood on the floor as they're walking past. Now we know, one or three. Dead people, and go back into the car, drive. There is a point where you see a shot fired. So at one point they are shooting at a gardener, or what was reported to be shooting at some kind of landscape engineer. Then they're in the car for a while. And this is the part I wish I had the video that had the audio, because they're having a conversation. I would like to hear what they're talking about. I would like to hear what they're saying. They're constantly, they want the world to see all the writings on their gun. And again, it's all the same old crap that you saw in the Charlie Kirk shooter. It's all white pride worldwide, white power worldwide, and a bunch of nouveau swastikas and SS stuff, along with some new black suns. This is a whole new subculture out there. And they have it all over the guns. And at some point, I think they realize they're not being chased. They're under no stress or duress. They just decide this is as far as they're going to take this event. And the driver, Kane, places the shotgun to the head of Caleb a couple of times. And Caleb receives the muzzle with his hand and puts it right up to his forehead. Then stops, and then goes back, and then stops, and then eventually I think they just make the decision. And you could obviously, you know, a rifle going off, or a shotgun going off inside the cab of a BMW, it's going to rock the car, right? Because you're not holding it very well. I mean, I think Kane had the butt of the shotgun in between his knees. So the gun goes everywhere, flips around. And so then he picks up the phone to make sure that he records the rest of this, takes out the 9mm. Another shot is fired at Caleb. I don't know if Caleb had survived the original shotgun to the head. I doubt it. But then commits suicide. And as I said, it's gruesome. And I don't know. It seems like mental illness to me. Now, here's a woman who was at the press conference yesterday. She is obviously very, very, very upset that the Muslim community is being targeted. Now, again, the chief of police called this a hate crime, and he said he'll continue to refer to it as a hate crime until he can confirm that it isn't. I don't know what it is. The Islamic Center was not targeted for being the Islamic Center. It seems like that's just where they stop. The chief of police and the FBI said they basically hated everybody. But I didn't see any specific references to the Islamic Center of San Diego or to the Muslim community or to the Catholic community or to the Baptist community or to black people or brown people. One of them was Hispanic. But here's the woman saying, look, I don't want to hear about your mental illness.
5: We're all devastated. We're all devastated. And this will not be another case of mental illness, because these two shooters that are known to be 17 and 19 have someone bigger behind them. And this is, we are not going to take this as a mental illness, with all due respect. Every time something happens to the Muslim community, happens to be by someone who is mentally ill, we are done.
6: Well, I mean, look, I'm going to offer grace. If I was a member of the Islamic society, if my kids went there, if I worshiped there, or frankly, if I was Muslim in San Diego, I kind of feel what she's saying, right? So you can feel her outrage. I don't want to hear about your mental illness, Lou. We're being targeted. So with respect, I'll allow her that outburst. But how can you say it's not mental illness? Sane people don't behave this way. Crazy stuff.
16: Hey, Lou, good afternoon. Mark here from England now, just south of Scotland. Hey, what do Muslims do to gays and or Christians when they're extremists? You know, this gal talking about her dad and so forth, it's all fine. But they never mention about the Muslim extremists killing Christians and gays in other parts of the world. They make Muslim look like it's a really perfect religion.
6: Well, look, you're doing exactly what the imam said not to do. Why are you characterizing all members of the Muslim community in San Diego based on the actions of extremists, of which the Muslim community has no control? What do you mean they make it look like a perfect religion? It is a perfect religion. It's perfect to them. Just like Judaism is perfect to Jews. Catholic is perfect to the Pope. So what do you mean they make it look like it's a perfect religion? What do you think, it has a couple of flaws? Yeah, don't do that. All right, like, just like you don't want somebody that goes to your church and then acts upon a misinterpretation of the gospel to go out and hurt innocent life. You don't want that reflected on you. Don't do this to the Islamic community. This is exactly what you should not be doing. But I shouldn't have to tell you that. 344, 16 now in front of 4 o'clock, Lou Penrose on News Radio 600 KOGO live on the iHeartRadio app.
8: On the 5 South at the 54, they're clearing a wreck from that right lane. You still have delays from the 8. Your 5 Southbound Sorrento Valley to downtown still going to take you about 35 minutes. If you're on that 805 Southbound, it stacks up right around the 52. Sorrento Valley to Chula Vista should take you 54 minutes. Also, on the 52 East at Convoy, got that wreck clearing from the lanes. And we still have that SIG alert going on the 8 out because of the Campo fire. The 8 is still completely shut down between Kitchen Creek and the 94, and the 8 West Ribbonwood on-ramp closed as well. You will be diverted off of the roadway there. 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I'm Jenny Harmon, KOGO's next real-time traffic update at 3:55.
3: I'm Jack Cronin in the KOGO News Center. That brush fire that Judy mentioned out along the 8 in eastern San Diego County is now 350 acres, but is 10% contained. It is closing the 8 westbound at the 94, eastbound at Kitchen Creek, and is burning a quarter mile from the freeway, but it's 10% contained at 350 acres. There are mandatory evacuations in the area north of the freeway, north of Campo, and along the Campo Reservation. The Golden Acorn Casino is the temporary evacuation point. 350 acres, 10% contained. As of right now, another update coming in 15 minutes, top of the hour, News Radio 600 KOGO.
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4: Three staccato cries of Mayday and an eyewitness report of a mid-air explosion is about all that is known this morning of the British Columbia air disaster, which yesterday claimed 52 lives.
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15: 3:51. 9 now in front of 4 o'clock, Lou Penrose. On News Radio 600 Kogo. Coming up following the news at 4, there's so much more. The San Diego police chief said at the press conference today that they have not ruled out charges against the adults because one of the shooters was 17, which makes the shooter a child. And the weapons belonged to apparently the parent, as did the car. And I thought about this, and I'm sure, like, the only word we got was from the grandparents of Kane, who said, we were so surprised and shocked and horrified, and we feel terrible for everybody. But that's all. I know that the mother called the police and said, my son is suicidal, and my weapons are missing, and so is the car. Is that enough? I don't know. I seem to constantly get reminded by local law enforcement

0: almost weekly around San Diego on how if my 13-year-old, you know, on his e-bike, hurt somebody, boy, you better know that you as the parent can be held criminally liable. Right, Mr. Finnerty? Aren't they always telling me that? You know what? You buy that e-bike for your 13-year-old and he goes and he damages a car, you know, or causes an accident, you could be held liable.
1: That's right.
0: And up in Orange County, some kid ran into a retired school teacher and hurt him, but he was also elderly, so he succumbed to the injuries. But Todd Spitzer, the DA up in Orange County, said, you know what? I'm sorry. I got to hold the responsible party responsible for this crime. So fair is fair. If all of us buying our kids e-bikes have to constantly live in fear that we're going to be held liable if our kid does something wrong, and we should. I'm not saying that I'm not responsible for my children. They could hurt somebody with their bicycle, and I would still be responsible. But why isn't some parent responsible here? I don't know anymore what radicalized means. What exactly? So in his spare time, he found a community on the internet, whether it's 4chan or dark web or whatever you call it, and they were saying things that he agreed with. And what? So that happens all the time. You know where that happens a lot? In the world of sports. Like, I've become a radicalized fan of the 49ers because I'm constantly following 49ers chat and how the 49ers are always getting screwed and bad calls and bad injuries. So I've become a huge fan of the San Francisco 49ers. Does that mean I'm radicalized? That's all that's happening, is that these ideas, although dark and unkind, are being put out there. That doesn't cause people to go act with guns. If somebody tells you, you should hate anybody that's not white, because ultimately the white race is a superior race and these colored races are bringing it down, that's free speech. Nuts, but it's free speech. So I'm not sure, like, radicalized on the internet is another one of those nouveau phrases that are out there that seems to give cover to people acting immaturely and not being in control of their own emotions and ultimately being, absolved from responsibility. Now it's the internet's fault or the other guy that was typing these ideas. I don't know. We'll unpack it all. 3:55, 5 now in front of 4, Lou Penrose on News Radio 600 KOGO, live on the iHeartRadio app.
2: Well, because of the Campo fire, that 8 is going to be closed in both directions. 8 eastbound is completely shut down right at Kitchen Creek, and they're moving the closure on the 8 westbound. It was at the 94. They're moving it back to Ribbonwood now, just to be extra cautious here. So the 8 westbound is going to be shut down right at Ribbonwood. You will be diverted off of the roadway. On the 5 south at the 54, they cleared that wreck from the lanes. You've still got delays from the 8. Your 5 southbound Sorrento Valley to downtown's 35 minutes. And if you're on that 805 southbound Sorrento Valley to Chula Vista, it's going to take you 43 minutes. I'm Jenny Harmon, KOGO's next real-time traffic update at 4:03.
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25: The brush fire in eastern San Diego County impacting the 8th Freeway. I'm Jack Cronin. In the Kogo News Center, it is 350 acres, but 10% contained. It is impacting the 8 in the area north of Campo.
26: This is being called the Tussle Fire. It broke out early this afternoon in the Campo area near a neighborhood. No homes burned. It is near the Golden Acorn Casino. CAL FIRE Captain Mike Cornett told Kogo News it is now affecting travel.
27: Currently, the fire is 350 acres at 10% containment. The fire is being pushed by wind. It is impacting Interstate 8. We do have road closures in the area of Interstate 8 and Old Highway 80.
26: Crews are attacking this from the air and ground. CAL FIRE says winds are blowing in all directions. I'm Phil Farrar.
25: Three men who were killed at the Islamic Center during yesterday are being praised for helping take the suspects away from the people at the mosque and the school, including 140 children who were on site. This includes Amin Abdullah, the security guard who had a shootout with the suspects. He was killed, but after he activated the lockdown procedures and helped save people, his daughter, Hawa Abdullah, spoke today.
0: Even though he's passed and he's not here right now to be with us, you guys all being here, having all these people here to support us, stand with us side by side, that's another door that I believe God has opened for us. And I really, really appreciate it. We are so grateful for the community pitching in to support our family right now. And we truly hope from the bottom of our hearts that we can continue to live our father's legacy and to make this world safer, better for children, better for all of us, no matter our orientation, what we look like.
25: There's a vigil being held tonight, 6:30, for the victims at Lindbergh Park next to the Islamic Center. The two other men also being praised for distracting the attackers away from the school, Adir Awad and Mansour Kaziha. Meanwhile, the suspects, the two teenagers who killed themselves after the shooting, both become radicalized online. According to the FBI, they met online and then realized they both lived in the San Diego area, not knowing each other beforehand. With the FBI saying they left behind a manifesto.
2: In the vehicle they used, we also identified writings and various ideologies outlining religious and racial beliefs of how the world they envisioned should look. These subjects did not discriminate on who they hated.
25: And more than 30 weapons now have been seized during the searches of the suspects' homes. Real-time traffic, GoGo News Time is 4:02.
9: So back to Campo, due to the brush fire there, we have that SIG alert on the 8. The 8 is completely shut down now from Kitchen Creek Road over to Ribbonwood Road. You will be diverted off of the roadway there. In City Heights on the 15 southbound at El Cajon Boulevard, got a crash trying to clear from the two right lanes. Your 15 southbound Escondido to Kearny Mesa is going to take you about 17 minutes. And on the 5 south at Loma Santa Fe, a new accident scooting over the right shoulder there. It looks like you've still got a lot of slowing as you're making your way all the way down to the 54. And on the 5 south at the 54, got a report of a crash over on the shoulder there. 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I'm Jenny Harmon. Cogo's next real-time traffic update at 4:13.
25: Cogo's updated San Diego weather. That fire's at 350 acres out north of Campo. 10% contained. It is impacting the 8. It's spreading within a quarter mile of the freeway, so the area is closed along the 8. Traffic is being diverted. Temporary evacuation point at the Golden Acorn Casino because there are still mandatory evacuation orders out in far eastern San Diego County because of this 350-acre brush fire that is 10% contained. It comes as temperatures are in the upper 70s at the coast here this week, mid-80s inland, but cooling starting on Friday. Right now downtown at 76. I'm Jack Cronin. Next update, 4:30. 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
10: 4:04. Lou Penrose on News Radio 600, Cogo. We are live in San Diego. Thank you for tuning in. Good to have you along with us. Getting more information about the shooting, getting more information about the victims, more information about the shooters, and a little bit about what the police plan to do to the parents.
13: Police now say the shooters ran into this parking lot behind me. The heroic security guard engaged with them and put out a critical alert for this property to go in lockdown. The shooters got inside of the building behind me, but because that lockdown was in effect, the shooters could not access more victims. Two of the three men who perished here yesterday, two of them lured the shooters back outside away from students. And police say that the security guard is heroic, and they're learning more and more about his actions. They describe him as a true hero.
10: So that report following the press conference today at noon, that checks out based on the video footage that has now been, I don't know if it's been released. I have it. And you see that. So, I mean, the word hero is overused, but it is appropriately used here. That's exactly what happened. I mean, the security guard used his physical presence to confuse the shooters and give time so that the other two could call 911. And then after the security guard was down, the other two staff lured the two shooters back out because they couldn't figure out. Once the protocol was triggered, then doors were locked and everybody, lights were off, and it looked like an empty building, like within seconds. So the children were safe, and that is the security protocol priority. Just such amazing heroism, amazing thinking on your feet, and it resulted in the two shooters going back into the courtyard. And then ultimately, and then you see the two, I mean, you see blood on the ground and the shooter's still standing. And then they went back to the car.
1: He's the one who stopped them, who slowed them up, down. If he didn't do what he did and he sacrificed his life, the two suspects would have easily access to every single classroom.
10: Yeah, I believe that to be true. This could have gone in a very different way. There's also now Ring camera footage. Right on the road where the car comes to a stop and then the murder-suicide takes place inside the car. But right before, I finally have Ring cam footage that has sound. And as the car is making it down this side street, I heard 8 shots. I mean, shots are being fired from the car at somebody. And there's some poor guy with a stroller crossing the street. Now, it was a while before the car was upon him, but he was close enough to hear the shots. And the Ring camera is outside the house where the guy crossing the street is. You see him just react to the shot, runs to the side, pushes the stroller on the ground, covers it with his body, gets behind a tree, and then just gets up and runs. And then a couple of seconds later, you hear more shots. And a couple of seconds later, you see the car pull up now in the frame of the Ring camera. So that was a close one for that guy. So it was brought up today at the press conference. And here's Fox. Let's see who we got here. This is Matt Finn from Fox News.
3: And Fox News obtained a photo of 17-year-old Kane Clark, one of the teens believed to be responsible, along with an 18-year-old. The FBI moments ago describes these teenagers as being radicalized online, saying they also did not discriminate on anyone that they hated. Police say the guns used belonged to one of the parents of the shooters.
10: Okay, a couple of things there. Let's define our terms, because Lou Penrose, rule number 4, words matter. They are not teenagers. An 18-year-old is an adult. Teenager is a made-up term from the 50s. So when it comes to crime and punishment and responsibility, there are children and adults, nothing else. That the word teen is in your age doesn't make you a teenager. So an 18-year-old is not a teenager. The men and women aboard Camp Pendleton are not teenagers. So that's not accurate. There is an 18-year-old who is an adult male, and there is a child involved here, and apparently it's the child that took the guns from the parents' house. And I point that out. I know 17's close, but, you know, horseshoes and hand grenades, man. 17 is a child. And I have to be responsible for my 17-year-old right up until the day he turns 18. So that's important, as the police are now looking at the parents.
3: The FBI moments ago describes these teenagers as being radicalized online, saying they also did not discriminate on anyone that they hated. Police say the guns used belonged to one of the parents of the shooters. Law enforcement says a mother did call police yesterday reporting that her son, guns, and a car was missing. The police chief said today they are only 24 hours out, but they are looking into the possibility of charging parents.
10: Okay, what do you think about that? I really want to know. What do you think about that? What do you think about charging the parents? Are the parents somewhat responsible here? Are they fully responsible here? I mean, the parents did call, the mother called. I don't know what's going on with this family. I don't know if they're an intact family or what's going on. There's father's guns, mother calls. BMW and guns at the house. I guess they weren't locked up, or maybe Kane had a key. I don't know. All I know is I'm constantly being told that you're responsible for the guns in your house. Ask Leland Conway about that. He'll tell you all about it. He knows all about this stuff. So I'm looking forward to getting his thoughts on this, because somebody's responsible for a child. Now, you can say, Lou, I mean, the mother lost her son. She did the right thing. She called the police right away and said, I think my son is suicidal and he stole my guns and my car. Yeah, but what about all the Nazi stuff? What about all the hate rhetoric? Where did the camo come from? Is your son, was he a duck hunter in San Diego? Like, what about all that stuff? Who bought all that? It fit. Like, guns come in one size fits all. But camo gear, you know, you got to get sized for. And I know where my car, like, who has a BMW that doesn't have Live 360 on their 17-year-old? And you don't have to. I do, and I highly recommend it. But I got to find my phone on my son. I got, you know, location settings. My son's not allowed to turn off his location settings. And if he does, that'll be the end of that phone. I need to know where that phone and he is all the time. My wife's got AirTags secretly in the car, so we know where he is, the phone is, and the car is, which has come in handy with a 17-year-old. So what I'm saying is you what do you mean you don't know you don't know where your car is? You don't know where your son is? You don't know where his phone is? Is that an acceptable answer? I'm not sure it is. And I don't know that I can accept that, because if that security guard was my father, we heard from the daughter today at the press conference. If that was my father, I don't want to hear, well, I didn't know about the guns in the house. I didn't know he had access to the guns. I didn't know he was getting radicalized. I didn't know he was part of this accelerationism movement. Do you know what that is? That's what they're calling this now. This isn't neo-Nazism. This isn't Islamophobia. This isn't white pride or Christian nationalism. It's kind of Christian nationalism, but there's nothing about it that's Christian, so really that's not fair to Christians. It's called accelerationism. And I'll explain what that is when we come back. 4:14. 14 minutes after 4 o'clock, Lou Penrose on News Radio 600 KOGO, live on the iHeartRadio app.
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9: Well, because of the Campo fire, we still have that SIG alert. It's the 8 is completely shut down in both directions. This is between Kitchen Creek over to Ribbonwood now. They extended that. If you're still on the 8 there, you will be diverted off of the roadway. And that's putting a lot of traffic on the 94 in both directions through Clover Flat over to about Manzanita. So that is going to be a tough ride as well. Stay away from the area if you can. On the 94 eastbound before the 15, got that accident moved to the right shoulder. 15 south at El Cajon, got a crash cleared there as well. And on the 15 south at Rancho Bernardo, got a metal pole that is rolling through the lanes. Your 5 south Sorrento Vada downtown is going to take you 44 minutes. And now the 805 southbound Sorrento Valley to Chula Vista, 53 minutes. 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
10: 419. 19 minutes after 4 o'clock. Lou Penrose on News Radio 600 Kogo. There's so many other sub-stories to this. There's a lot of members of the Islamic community that are upset that Jewish community centers across Southern California were put on alert. Here's a comment. Jewish institutions are on lockdown. Somehow the Jews are the victim of all this. We have a Christian Zionist, a Christian Islamophobe killing Muslims, and the Jewish institutions are going on lockdown. There is a rabbi who went on TV, Rabbi Chaim Mentz. He's with Chabad Beverly Hills, and Fox put on a rabbi to do analysis of this.
33: My question is on these two kids. How did these kids, like a 17-year-old kid, yep. What was going on? I will put money on it that there's some mental illness going on over there. I don't really think that these two kids, just regular American kids, are going to say, hey, let's go shoot up a mosque.
10: Well, I kind of agree with the rabbi. I don't know that that's insensitive. I guess there's some members of the Islamic faith who thought that, why are you going? I mean, we're being targeted for being Muslim. And I guess their biggest nemesis right now is, in their mind, the Jewish community. I don't know. Y'all need to get along.
0: I don't know what's going on with this family any more than you do, but I gotta say, I think at least the mother here bears a little bit of responsibility. How was her child, her legal child, able to get a hold of these firearms? If you are a gun owner, you own firearms, you have a responsibility to keep them safe, to keep them locked up, to keep a trigger guard on them, to keep the ammunition separate, and to not tell your children how to get a hold of them without your permission and your know-how.
10: Yeah, especially if you've got 30. According to law enforcement, they found a whole bunch of guns and a crossbow.
1: Hey, Lou, I believe what you're hearing about the 30 weapons. That's what they said when they did the search warrant, that they had confiscated 30 weapons out of the house. I don't think the two shooters took 30 weapons out of the house. It was reported the mother said that they had stolen 3 weapons out of the house. So just want to make that correction there, because that's what I heard. Love your show.
10: Yeah, I appreciate the call, and you are right. So they were talking about 30 weapons. I don't know if they were loading the BMW with 30 weapons or they only needed 3. There were so many shotgun shells on this guy's outfit. I mean, I don't think people take this many shotgun shells when they go hunting. And again, where was the money for the outfits? Where is the money? Who's putting gas in the car? Car was filled up, I guess. I don't know. When a child's involved and a 17-year-old is a child and Kane was 17 years old, then there has to be some responsibility on the parent of that child.
2: Hey, Lou, how come there have been no pictures of the second shooter?
10: I can't hear him very well. He's asking about there's no photos of the second shooter. We only see the wrestling hero. Yeah, that's the only photo we got was from the high school with the wrestling medal. Didn't look like any wrestler that I went to school with, but he won a medal. Oh, no, Caleb. I got photos of Caleb. Caleb is the 18-year-old. Again, I want to be very clear about this because there's enough to work with here. There is zero evidence that these two were trans, that they were in a relationship with each other. The mother referred to Caleb as a companion, but now we know that they never met. So are they just pen pals online in this white supremacy cult? And everybody's dyeing their hair. So it's just hard to tell. But there's no... they might be. I don't know. I don't know. And it did... One of the classmates of Kane said that they thought Kane was trans. And a neighbor said Kane had blue and green hair. So you read into that what you will. Caleb, his last name is Vasquez. Kind of hard to be a white pride supremacist with the last name of Vasquez. I don't know what those meetings are going to be like, but when you walk in and tell the guys in the neo-Nazi club that your last name is Vasquez, I don't know what they're going to do to you. He wrote, at the time of this writing, I'm 18 years old and will possibly remain that age forever. Only you know. So he knew he wasn't going to last. He knew he was intending on not making it to his 19th year. He writes, I am half Spanish and some French and half Northern Mexican. Half Spanish, some French, and half Northern Mexican. Ms. Affinity, that's 125%.
13: It really is.
10: Oh, this is great. I'm half Spanish, some French, half Northern Mexican, which would make me 70 to 85% European. How'd you come up with that stat? Knowing how many of you see Nick Fuentes, you'll probably just see me as a LARPing spick. LARPing? My sons use that phrase. So LARPing is showing off, right? If people wear fake Rolexes, they're LARPing. So he says, you'll probably look at me as a showing off Hispanic, but he used the bad word. But that's honestly fine, and I could care less. Yes, I have had some mental issues, which I'm sure will come out eventually, and won't waste any time talking about it here. People will make all types of assumptions about what I was, so I'm going to make the info clear here. I am a straight male. I am certainly not left-wing, nor am I right-wing, especially not MAGA or Trump. Politically, I call myself a third positionist, specifically aligning with nationalist socialism and eco-fascism. He's a third positionist. And he prioritizes his people, nationalism, racial hegemony, and traditionalist ideas. What was I, religious? Doesn't matter. Really, at the end of the day, consider me a friend of the white race. Caleb Vasquez. That's what he wrote. So he's all over the board. I don't think you need to take the words of a maniac to heart. But there's a lot of mania out there. 426, Lou Penrose on News Radio 600 KOGO, live on the iHeartRadio app.
3: In Carlsbad on the 5 North, right at the 78, we've got a new accident blocking the right lane. If you're on the 78 eastbound heading into Escondido from the 5 to the 15, it's going to take about 31 minutes. Also on the 5 south at Via de la Valle, we got a brand new crash involving a semi. The middle lane and that far right lane are going to be blocked because of it. If you're on the 805 north, right at the 163, we got a car fire on the shoulder. Your 805 south Sorrento Valley to Chula Vista is 55 minutes. And again, because of the Campo fire, the 8 is completely shut down. Between Kitchen Creek over to Ribbonwood. I'm Jenny Harmon, KOGO's next real-time traffic update at 432.
10: So if you're looking, if you own a home in San Diego and looking to sell or even thinking about it, I need you to listen up. 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
5: The brush fire in eastern San Diego County is now 500 acres, but is holding at 10% containment. I'm Jack Cronin in the Cogo News Center. This started about 1 o'clock here this afternoon. It's been burning since then, just north of the 8. In fact, it's burning within a quarter mile of the 8, north of Campo, the Campo Reservation. The 8 is still impacting the area because of this fire. Highway Patrol says that the delays and the closures, the diversions of the traffic are all still in place. The westbound 8's closed at Crestwood. Traffic going to La Posta Road and then the 94. The eastbound 8 is closed to Kitchen Creek, and traffic's going to Old Highway 80. Evacuation point has been set up at the Golden Acorn Casino, and there are still mandatory evacuations in place with this 500-acre fire north of Campo, north of the 8. It's been burning now for more than 3 hours. There is more information on the victims of yesterday's shooting at the Islamic Center in San Diego. All three men who were killed are being called heroes, helping take the suspect away from people at the mosque and the school that included 140 children who were on site, especially includes the security guard, Amin Abdullah, who activated the lockdown, engaged the suspects in the shootout before being killed. San Diego Police Chief Scott Wall.
7: He immediately observed the threat to everybody at the mosque. He began to engage them with gunfire. Both suspects returned fire. You can see the security guard reach for his radio and put out the lockdown protocol. The security guard then continued to engage in a gun battle with these two suspects. His actions, without a doubt, delayed, distracted, and ultimately deterred these two individuals from gaining access to the greater areas of the mosque, where as many as 140 kids were within 15 feet of these suspects. Tragically, he died in that gun battle.
5: The two other men were also killed as they distracted the attackers away from the school, Nadir Awad and Mansour Kisawa, who have been honored here. You know, they were killed in the shooting of vigil being held tonight, 6:30, at the park next to the Islamic Center. The FBI says the teenagers who killed themselves after the shooting had both become radicalized online and met online before they realized they both lived in the San Diego area.
8: There has been a manifesto that's been recovered. I would reiterate, it's early on in the investigation. We are dedicating every resource the FBI has to conduct a thorough analysis of that manifesto to try to learn what led to this, but I think also more importantly, how can we stop future attacks? I know there's a lot of questions related to this on the community. What I would just continue to reiterate is they didn't discriminate on who they hated. It covered a wide aspect of races and religions.
5: Mark Remley with the FBI saying more than 30 weapons have been seized during searches of the suspects' homes. Real-time traffic, Cogo News Time, 4:32.
3: Again, we've got that sig alert due to the Campo fire, and the 8 is completely shut down now between Kitchen Creek over to Ribbonwood. You're going to be diverted off of the roadway. Because of that, a lot of people are on that 94 through the Clover Flat area over to Manzanita, so you're going to see a really slow ride on that 94 eastbound from Las Posta Road. Let's see, on the 15 southbound before Rancho Bernardo, we got that debris cleared from the lanes. On the 5 south at Via de la Valle, we got a crash involving a semi. It's in the middle lane. The other car it hit is in the right lane. And your 5 southbound Sorrento Lane to downtown is going to take you 47 minutes. On the 805 north at the 163, got a report of a car fire on the shoulder there. Your 805 south Sorrento Valley to Chula Vista is now 57 minutes. 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I'm Jenny Harmon. Cogo's next real-time traffic update at 4:43.
5: Cogo's updated San Diego weather with that brush fire at 500 acres and 10% containment north of Campo, impacting the 8 and forcing evacuations. It is 10% contained, 500 acres. The highs through Thursday are going to be in the upper 70s at the coast and the mid-80s inland. Cooler starting Friday into next week. Downtown San Diego right now, it's 76. I'm Jack Cronin. Next update at 5 o'clock. 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
10: 4:35. What about that clock? 25 now in front of 5 o'clock. Lou Penrose on News Radio 600 Cogo. As we learn more about the shooters, their manifesto, it just comes across as very immature, very maniacal cosplay. And if you add Caleb said he had some history of mental illness. He says, yes, I've had some mental issues, which I'm sure will come out eventually. So this is what happens. You add in access to guns and a free BMW ride, and you got problems.
2: They found 30 guns in the house. Where is the father?
10: Right. 30 guns in the house. Now, 27 apparently were locked up, but these three got loose. And a lot of ammo. A lot of shots fired. A lot of shotgun shells. The video now of the murder-suicide in the front seat of that BMW has gone viral. So I've already seen it far more times than I need to see it. And it's pretty gruesome. But and I said this, I was talking with Slater earlier today. And I said, you know, the whole, and we talked about this earlier, you know, the double suicide, which was the original call before there was video. I mean, you got two dead people and guns and the smell of gunpowder. That just seemed like a very unlikely ending to a pair of shooters. Like, terrorist shooters just don't go out that way. I mean, you got to go back to Columbine before you even get a pair. It just seemed very unlikely. And Columbine wasn't about Islamophobia or race. It was just they didn't like being bullied. And then it turns out that it was it's not a double suicide. It's a murder suicide. And that just takes, as I was telling Slater, it takes a particular type of ferocity, right? Because, a gun blast in the cab of a car is loud and jarring. And it was, and that's exactly what happened. You see the phone fly out of Kane's hand after he murders his partner in the passenger seat, but then is able to regain composure. And it must not have been a pretty sight. And because it was a shotgun or a rifle shot to the head, literally to the forehead, because the companion was holding the muzzle of the gun right up to his forehead. Gruesome. And then he's able to rack the 9mm and do, I guess, a coup de grace, another shot into his companion, the passenger, and then rack it, and then go ahead and commit suicide. That's a level of coolness that really can only speak to a homicidal maniac. So I mentioned before the break that this is not Islamophobia. At least there's no evidence of it. It's broader than that. Now, if you are a member of the Muslim community in San Diego, or if you attend the Islamic Center of San Diego, you're saying to yourself, screw you, Lou Penrose. This, as far as I'm concerned, it's Islamophobia. You know what? I offer you grace. I do. You can fully take it like that, and you probably should. You don't care what else they hated. They killed three of your people and going after your children. So with all due respect, I respect your right to singularize this one. But based on what they're saying, they're not right wing, they're not left wing. Caleb makes that clear in his statement. Definitely not Trump. And they believe in an acceleration. They want to accelerate the demise of the human race. This is what this philosophy is. And they're not the first to believe in it. They think that there is a superior race. It is not Christian, but it is white. So in that regard, it is white power. And they had that inscription on their weapons, white power worldwide. Now, what's interesting in this white power worldwide movement is there are people of color. There are Indians. Caleb was Vasquez, so he was half Mexican and half, he says, Spanish, but still, an advocate for white power worldwide, and they believe it's their job, and they believe they get sainted. They refer to their martyrs as saints, other people that have done this, that have accelerated the demise of culture, of human culture. with the hopes that it will be free of the impurities, which they believe are Jews and people of color and Muslims and Asians. They believe that, when you heard the FBI say that it was just hate across the board, they basically want everybody to die. They want to accelerate that happening so that somehow the white ultimate race, and this not white Christian, not white Jewish, there are white Muslims, not white Muslims, just the white power worldwide will ultimately rise to the top. That's crazy stuff. I mean, absolutely crazy stuff.
1: It's reporting that the shooters at the Islamic Center in San Diego, Claremont, were had literature that was anti-Muslim. And then we get a report from KOGO that the shooters were from Madison High School and were San Diego kids. So which was...
10: The reason it feels unclear is because their philosophy is absurd. Like that every race, every color, every religion is bringing down white power worldwide or white pride worldwide. So they want to kill everybody, including themselves. And by killing themselves, they are now sainted. If you can follow any of that.
11: As someone who has a lot of Jewish friends and goes to a lot of Jewish events, perhaps the rabbis were afraid of retaliation. Okay, apparently you don't have Jewish friends, or you just didn't think about this one. Thank you.
10: No, I appreciate the call. No, it wasn't me. I was reading a statement by another who was upset that Rabbi Chaim Mentz of the Chabad Beverly Hills was brought on to analyze this. And he posted that he was upset that Jewish institutions went on lockdown. There is a subtle shot at the Muslim community that Jewish institutions, I can see why they would somewhat be, that some could be offended. There was no zero evidence that the Islamic Center was targeted by Jewish terrorists. So why would the first thought to the leaders of Jewish institutions be to go on lockdown, other than just this craziness out there? Right. So that's where that came from. Like, you didn't see a bunch of Baptist church going on lockdown. You didn't see non-denominational daycare going on lockdown. Certainly I didn't, the Catholic Church, the Archdiocese didn't send me an email saying, hey, watch out, my kids are in Catholic school. They didn't go on lockdown. So that the reaction from the rabbi does have a subtlety that, hey, they're going to think this was done by Jews, and therefore we need to protect ourselves. But again, that's not, unfortunately, unusual in where we are in this world. So you know what? They're both right. Everybody should be on guard because it's crazy out there. 4:43, 17 now in front of 5 o'clock. 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
3: We still have a sig alert in Campo. Due to that fire, your 8 is going to be shut down completely in both directions between Kitchen Creek and Ribbonwood, and that's putting a lot of traffic on that 94 in both directions through the Clover Flat area over to Manzanita. So again, the 8 still shut down between Kitchen Creek and Ribbonwood. Now in Menifee, we have a new brush fire there. 215 southbound right at Newport Road. That off-ramp is going to be shut down, and the 215 is blocking the looks like the right lane there as well. You're going to be backed up to the Marino Valley Interchange, you'll be backed up to before the 74. Now, if you're on the 5 southbound of Via de la Valle, they're trying to clear that wreck from the middle and right lane. Your 5 south Sorrento Valley to downtown's 50 minutes now, and your 805 southbound Sorrento Valley to Chula Vista is 53. 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
11: 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A black man from the projects comes forward with information about the case.
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13: 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They turn on him.
11: 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Lee Harris is sentenced to 90 years.
14: I get 90 years for killing somebody I have never seen.
11: Behind bars, Lee finds an unlikely ally in his cellie, Robert. The pair are like chalk and cheese. There's no way their paths would ever cross on the outside. But as a fellow inmate, Robert sees through the lies and vows to do the unthinkable. Clear Lee's name.
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19: 450, 10 in front of 5, Lou Penrose on News Radio 600 KOGO. I'm going to be staying with you. Leland Conway will be joining us in just about a half an hour. He's on the way. So we will continue with this discussion, continue taking your calls and getting your reaction.
20: Hey, Lou. One thing about this tragic story is there was a interview I saw. I don't remember what channel it was on. And they were

0: talking about one of the ladies that was mother of one of the children in the school or something like that. She was of Middle Eastern descent, and she was complaining and whining and mercy me, which understandable. But has she ever looked in the mirror and say, hey, this is what my people are doing to the Jews?
1: Right. So this is what you're not supposed to do. This is not fair. You're doing exactly what the imam warned about. And this is why the Islamic community is concerned, rattled, and upset. I hear what you're saying. We in America and in Western society are constantly seeing few Muslim extremists. I don't even want to call them Muslim extremists, because when you're acting extreme and taking innocent life, you are not representing the faith. And any good imam will tell you that. So extremists in the name, while besmirching Islam, act. And then we see it over and over and over again here in the West and in the United States. And then we presume that all Muslims behave that way. Right? So that's what she's saying. And it's very important. If any opportunity comes from this, it is very important to appreciate the position that the Islamic community is in right now. And that is, some people are out there saying, oh, I can't believe these people are out there screaming and shouting about an attack on a mosque and an attack on the school when you Muslims are doing it all the time. They're not doing it all the time. Some, actually few, if you consider the world population of people that subscribe to Islam, few are doing it, and it's very bad. It's extremism, and extremism is on all sides. Like, you wouldn't want somebody to go to your church and hear, you know, the pastor or the priest or the reverend cite Jesus. There's, I don't know which gospel it's in, but they're talking to Jesus, and Jesus said, I didn't come to bring peace, but a sword. Now, it's a parable and metaphors and things like that, that believing in him will ultimately divide families. But, you know, he brings up the sword. So you wouldn't want your brethren, somebody that goes to your church, to hear that, think, that's right, I want to be a good follower of Jesus, I got to go get a sword, and then go hurt innocent life. Like, you wouldn't want that to reflect on your faith and your congregation, just like people that go to the Islamic Center of San Diego don't want radical people that are crazy injuring innocent life reflecting on their congregation. It's really important, because this is America. We are the land of church, temple, synagogue, and mosque. There are some crazy people out there, for sure. And guess what? Before people that are also Islamic were committing terrorist acts, there were Protestants and Catholics blowing up each other in Northern Ireland. So think about when the people of the Middle East were watching that, what they thought of us. But they shouldn't paint with a broad brush and say, oh, all Protestants and all Catholics, they're killers, man. Right? They shouldn't draw that conclusion, nor should we draw the conclusion that you just did. 4:55, 5 now in front of 5 o'clock, Lou Penrose on News Radio 600 KOGO, live on the iHeartRadio app.
2: On the 5 South at Civic Center, doing a break, trying to clear a stall from that center divider area. Your 5 Southbound Sorrento Valley to downtown's 52 minutes. Also on the 5 South at Via de la Valle, trying to get that crash cleared from the middle lanes. On the 15 North of Via Rancho, we got a wreck clearing to the shoulder, but you're still going to be on and off the brakes from Carmel Mountain. And we still have that sig alert due to the fire in Campo. The 8 is completely shut down, still is, between Kitchen Creek over to Ribbonwood. And that's putting a lot of traffic on that 9. 94 in both directions as you make your way from Clover Flat over to about Manzanita. So just give yourself plenty of time. You know it's going to be a slow ride. I'm Jenny Harmon, KOGO's next real-time traffic update at 5:03.
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15: The fire in eastern San Diego County holding 500 acres, 10% contained. I'm Jack Cronin in the Kogo News Center. Crews been working this for the last 4 hours. It is north of the 8. In fact, it's impacting the 8, and Sudie Harmon's been telling you about in our traffic reports today. Part of the 8 is closed because of that fire burning within a quarter mile of the 8 north of Campbell and the Campbell Reservation. It's at 500 acres right now and 10% contained. Cal Fire has air and ground units that are on scene there. The evacuation orders are still in place. A temporary evacuation point has been set up at the Golden Acorn Casino. The FBI says the teenagers who killed themselves after yesterday's shooting at the Islamic Center of San Diego had both become radicalized online.
16: They met online, and through the course of that online communication, they discovered that they were both residing in the San Diego area, and they became acquaintances or associates and had in-person contact at that point.
15: Mark Rumley with the FBI saying a manifesto has been recovered from the 17 and 18-year-olds. The suspects leaving behind hate-filled writings against many different groups. They did not discriminate against who they hated, including multiple races and multiple religions. More than 30 weapons have been seized during the searches of the suspects' home. The three men who were killed yesterday are being praised for taking those suspects away from others at the mosque and the school. They had 140 children on site yesterday morning. This includes Amin Abdullah, the security guard who activated the lockdown and shot the suspects, killed in a shootout with them. His daughter Hawa Abdullah spoke here today.
17: I would sometimes leave school to sneak up on him. I would come here, drive by these very streets. He would be so vigilant in protecting the masjid, protecting the children. From there, he would watch and see my car. I would pull up inside of the masjid. He would walk up to me and he would be like, hey, I had a feeling it was you. I saw your car pass by, which meant he took his job seriously. So seriously to the point, sometimes he didn't even want to eat. He wanted to save his food till after he left the job because he was afraid that if he went on his break, something bad would happen.
15: Speaking today, we'll have a vigil coming up tonight, 6:30, at the park next door to the Islamic Center. The two other men also